0: Kendall says despite the ruling, Wells family attorney Ben Crump continues to stoke racial tensions.
1: There are people in my mind, and I think Ben Crump's one of them. I think he's an evil person, and I think he seeks to divide us.
0: He says bad actors will have to face the consequences.
1: And I think the unfortunate reality for some of them, or maybe it's fortunate reality, is that there's going to be a price to pay when these defamation suits come forward, because you've gone after three or four individuals, five or six, and you have no basis to say what you're saying, calling them murders and other things when there's just simply no evidence of that.
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13: Right now, ICE has an attention. 258 illegals that are not wanted for murder charges. Just in New York alone.
14: More than 250 illegal aliens wanted for murder. That is Mark Wayne Mullen. He is the Secretary of Homeland Security, and he was sounding off about what is going on in New York City. And why? Because in New York City, that city has literally thousands and thousands of criminals that it has locked up. It has them in custody, and all ICE wants is for them to hand over these illegal aliens and not release them back to the streets. And yet that's exactly what Secretary Mark Wayne Mullen is saying New York City is planning to do with thousands of those criminals. Listen to this.
13: In New York alone, since January 20th of 2025 to September of this year, we have leveled 14,766 detainers for the state of New York. That means individuals that are locked up, that have extensive criminal backgrounds, that the state of New York has in custody. We've asked for 14,766 detainers to be honored because these are illegals that should never be released back on the streets.
14: And yet that's exactly what the Big Apple plans to do. Glad to be with you and glad to take your calls. I want to get into this just a bit, and then I'll get to your phone calls and emails on a First Amendment Friday. The Secretary of Homeland Security is faulting America's biggest city for having in its control thousands of illegal aliens accused of tens of thousands of crimes, and they apparently

0: plan to eventually release them rather than handing them over to ICE so ICE could remove them from America. And who are they trying to remove? Again, Secretary Mark Wayne Mullen.
1: To give you a perspective, those 14,766 detainers on criminals that are currently locked up, it represents 47,750 felony charges.
0: Now, all those crimes, almost 50,000 crimes, and the latest outrage has been this. The illegal alien that was actually shot by the New York Police Department. And why? Because he tried to run down an ICE agent. The ICE agent, who was, you know, the illegal who tried to run him down, has an extensive criminal history with links to a gang. And what happened? That caused the mayor of New York City, Zohran Mamdani, to call for ICE to be abolished. And why? Because they shot Oscar Belgal. Oscar Belgal was being targeted for arrest by ICE. And why? Because he had a long history as a gang member. He had a criminal history. He tried to run an ICE agent down. And that Belgal, a criminal illegal alien from the Dominican Republic with ties to the Trinitarios gang and a history of arrests in the United States. He was arrested for assault, for robbery, for drug possession, for weapons possession, and for grand larceny. NYPD showed up on the scene. They had heard reports of shots fired, and they transported this illegal alien to a hospital. He's in stable condition. He tried to run over an ICE agent with his car, and consider this. He had his 5-year-old son in the car at the time, not the ICE agent, but Oscar Belgal. Well, DHS Secretary Mark Wayne Mullen is saying he's concerned about the fact that New York City doesn't seem to care that it's illegal aliens who are attacking not just citizens, but cops as well. Listen to this.
1: NYPD officers are some of the finest officers we have out there. Just last week, one was stabbed 7 times by illegals. One that we had a detainer on that New York released. Both had extensive criminal backgrounds. Did the mayor of New York say anything about that? Did the individuals that's in the streets demanding justice for this criminal that we picked up yesterday, did anybody come out for the officer that was stabbed 7 times by these criminals? Not a word was said.
0: That is the Secretary of Homeland Security, Mark Wayne Mullen. Not only that, but this operation they ran in New York City, it's called Operation Rotten Apple, great name. In New York, a 30-day sweep that made about 2,100 arrests. They targeted 13,000 criminal illegal aliens, exactly the kind of people that Americans describe to reporters when reporters say, who do you want to see removed from the United States of America? They say illegal aliens who are also criminals. And yet, when they did that, Operation Rotten Apple, what was the response from the mayor of New York City, Zohran Mamdani?
1: He said that ICE is rotten to the core. Really? The men and women at ICE each day are enforcing the laws that he refuses to enforce. We arrest thousands weekly that are criminals going after the worst of the worst. And he turns a blind eye to it and won't even stand up for his own NYPD officers that, by the way, protect him every single day.
0: Yeah, that's the hypocrisy of the left and Zohran Mamdani. It is First Amendment Friday, so let's go to your calls, and let's start the way we should always start, and that's with a naysayer. Jeff, if you're a naysayer, what do you and I disagree about that makes you one?
2: Well, it's just about Nadal Hassan. I don't believe a firing squad should be used. I think he should be hung instead. He doesn't deserve a firing squad. Pardon me?
0: Hanged is actually the correct term.
2: Okay. Yeah, all right, I apologize. Thanks for
0: No, I've had that beat into my head over the decades a long time ago. I said hung, and I said no. He's hanged if you put him at the end of a rope. So.
2: Gotcha. So, I mean, for my example, I mean, like Hermann Göring and the Nazis, they were hanged. Not Göring because he took the cyanide, but he wanted to have firing squad because that's the soldier's way. So I believe hanging would be a better
0: Should it be public?
2: No.
0: Why?
2: Because I think this could be used as jihadist propaganda.
0: Isn't his death going to be used by the jihadis anyway, no matter how he dies.

0: But I mean, being circulated throughout media, I think it'd make it worse. Just my humble opinion.
1: Okay.
0: And then also, I mean, the firing squad, is it possible that the identities of the soldiers are going to be tried to be sought after and possibly make their lives
1: miserable? Those don't have to be revealed. And in fact, usually the tradition is that one of those three, if you have three people in a firing squad, has a blank bullet but doesn't know it. So all three of them are welcome to understand that the bullet in their gun was the blank. And so they don't have to have the weight of that sitting on their conscience. But I guess what I'd ask you, Jeff.
0: That's not my point on that. My point is, people, they're going to be sought after. I mean, the left will try to get their identities somehow, some way. But
1: the left tries to dox everybody, don't they? Isn't that a hallmark of the left these days?
0: 100%. So anyway, I mean, I'm not like, I just heard somebody else talk about these earlier today, and I thought they were very good points on the situation. But
1: can I persuade? I'll tell you what. Do you know why I want it to be public? Because I'm proud of the fact that our judicial system is as public as it possibly can be. There are people who testify in court about horrible things that happened to them. I've seen children testify. That's painful for the child. It's painful for the people watching. But we do it in public for a reason, because we have a judicial system that is open and it is public. It says if the police arrest you on Friday night, the most time you can wait is till Monday morning, and then you get an appearance in front of a judge. That may be humiliating for you. It may be humiliating for your victims, whoever the victims happen to be. But we do those things in public, because when you start to do things in secret, people have a reason to distrust a system like that. If we're going to do something as consequential as taking somebody's life, shouldn't we do it in public?
0: I told you what my reasons were, because I feel that it could be jihadist propaganda. I mean,
1: okay.
0: I don't know. Maybe it could be, but...
1: Well, and then that's an interesting argument. I very much appreciate your call.

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0: Lars Larson wants to hear from you, even if you disagree. Naysayers get to cut the line at 866-HEY-LARS. 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
1: Hey, welcome back to the Lars Larson Show. I love First Amendment Friday. We open up the phone lines and every subject is fair game. So consider this. Are American students losing out on opportunities to foreign researchers willing to work for less? The Trump administration says at least 9 American universities have used what are known as J-1 visas to undercut American workers. So should that be happening? Do you sense a theme here? That we had the previous administration of President Joe Otto Penn, who decided to throw open the gates and allow 10 million illegal aliens to flood into the country. And then we found out that illegal aliens were given preference when it came to going, say, for in-state tuition to American colleges and universities. And now we're finding out that an awful lot of jobs just yesterday, the Trump administration came out and scolded Microsoft, but also said you're no longer going to use H-1B visas to fill thousands and thousands of jobs while you're firing a bunch of Americans. And now this. I thought we'd bring on Angela Morabito, who's Director of Media Outreach at the Defense of Freedom Institute. Angela, good to have you back on the program. What's going on here?
2: Well, it's great to be with you, Lars, and I'm so glad to see the Trump administration cracking down on visa fraud in higher ed. Most people don't know that America has a two-tiered system of immigration where private companies have to compete for H-1B visas in a lottery system. But universities, if you're a college, you can bring in an unlimited number of foreigners on H-1B visas and also F-1 visas. A lot of these people enroll as graduate students, but they work more like employees. They get exploited as cheap labor, and it creates an incentive for our colleges and universities to look abroad for talent instead of giving those opportunities to Americans here at home.
1: Well, tell me this. The J-1 visas, are these people that are being used by the universities as cheap labor? Are they teaching classes? Are they teaching undergrads? Are they doing research? What exactly are the universities making use of them? Or how are they?
2: So a J-1 visa, So a J-1 visa is supposed to be for someone who's here on a short-term, like, cultural exchange type program. You're probably not here for a 4-year college degree. You're probably not also teaching a class, but you're here for some sort of predetermined period of time to have some form of an American college experience, even though it's not like the typical 4-year program.
1: Right.
2: But J-1 visas are only part of the problem. These H

0: H-1Bs, their universities importing huge amounts of foreign labor. Actually, between 2022 and 2025, the number of H-1Bs on college campuses grew by 40% in just 3 years. So the Trump administration is starting with the J-1s, but this problem is so much bigger than that.
1: Okay, but what are they doing? I mean, as I understood it, an H-1B visa was, let's say, a company said, we need to hire somebody with a particular skill set. And we've looked around the United States. We can't find an American who's got this skills, whether it's computer skills or cooking skills in a particular line, one kind or another. So we have to bring somebody in from overseas. Is that what the universities are doing with the H-1B visas? Because I thought those primarily applied to folks who were running a technology company or a company that needed a particular set of skills. Was I wrong about that?
0: Unfortunately, you were. H-1Bs are supposed to be used that way, but we've seen instances where colleges will hire pretty low-level administrators. It's like, I'm sure you could find a secretary here in America. I've seen an instance where they said, we need to hire a tennis coach on an H-1B. I promise you there are Americans who are fully capable of coaching tennis. But these H-1B visa holders are often willing to work for less money.
1: Yep.
0: So colleges want to pay less. That means that Americans miss out on these opportunities, and our campuses get essentially repopulated by people who might come from foreign adversaries that don't have our country's best interests at heart.
1: Well, and not only that, but I heard Vice President Vance describe this yesterday as indentured servitude, and that's exactly what it sounds like to me, because as I understand it, if you're brought in on an H-1B visa, you will work for the folks who brought you in. You will stay with them. You cannot quit the job and go to another job, even if somebody else offers you more, because that company or that individual would have to offer you the same H-1B visa. You give up your job at that place, you end up going home. So part of what the employer is selling is you get to be here in the United States with our courts, with our cops, with all the you know, the wonderful things about the United States of America that may not be true in India or China or Vietnam or South Korea or other places like that. So they're effectively saying, you go to work for us, you work for less, don't you dare quit. If you do, we'll pull your visa and you'll be sent right back home. That's the kind of indentured servitude that we're putting these people in. I thought the Constitution got rid of indentured servitude a long time ago.
0: Well, you would think, but unfortunately, that type of system is alive and well in higher ed. DFI senior fellow Jay Green, he authored a report on the use of H-1B visas in higher ed. He has a brilliant phrase. He calls these people the grape pickers of higher education.
1: Oh, wow.
0: They work for very little. They're largely kind of stuck. And colleges know this. And we want to be a country that welcomes foreign students. I think of international students I have met who were incredible for my education, who came here because they love America and they wanted that American educational experience. That's great, but we can't do that at the expense of opportunities for American workers or at the cost of changing the core of higher education institutions. And that's what's really happening here. Jay Green, who I just mentioned, in his report, he found that the more H-1B workers a university had, the more likely it was to have pro-Hamas protests in the wake of the October 7th attacks. And that's why we're calling for just a cap on the number of foreigners at any college or university, because this unlimited system just isn't working.
1: No, it's not. And by the way, I know I've had people say, but they come here, they study at our universities, and then they stay here and they add to the talent pool in America. Actually, if you look at an awful lot of the visas that are issued, especially to Chinese communist nationals, they come in, they go to school, and 90% of them go home. And the ones that don't go home directly might actually go to work for a technology company here, soak up a lot of information, and then turn right back around and go right back to communist China. And you'd have to ask yourself, is that a favorable outcome for America to take some of our top talent, train people to be very talented, even have them work in high technology, and then turn right around and take all that knowledge that they've got in their heads and take it right back to communist China? Doesn't sound like a good deal to me. Angela, thank you very much. That's Angela Morabito. She's Director of Media Outreach at the Defense of Freedom Institute. 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Don't wait any longer. There are changes happening in our financial system that could have a

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6: Hey, welcome back to the Lars Larson Show. As you already know, the penny is officially on its way out, and business is accommodating those changes. And now Washington, D.C. has its eye on the nickel. By the way, the nickel costs almost three times as much as the face value of a nickel to actually make. So, is your 5-cent piece the next coin that's going to get the axe? I thought we'd put that question to Kyle Hatfield, who's CEO and co-founder of Senseless. And I know that Kyle's going to tell my audience where to find Senseless online. How are you doing, sir?
7: Doing great. Thanks for having me on.
6: How much does it cost to produce a nickel? Is it really 13 cents?
7: Yes. As you mentioned, it is very close to 14 cents to produce a nickel. And like you said, the penny was a pain point as well, with being produced nearly costing 3 cents to make. So the nickel is next on the topic of being removed from currency.
6: So why does it cost so much money to make a nickel? Is it the material it's made from, or what?
7: Yes, yeah, exactly right. So right now the nickel is composed of mainly copper and nickel, and it weighs roughly 5 grams. And so what legislation is looking at through the Common Sense Act, H.R. 10167, is exploring the possibility of changing the composition of the nickel. However, even though that might present cost savings, it may balloon a bigger cost effect as a result of that.
6: Now, hold on. Why would it be a big? I mean, so if they made it out of pot metal or something that's cheap enough that a nickel is worth a plug nickel, then how does that end up? What are the follow-on effects of that?
7: Yeah, great question. So the concern would be is that because right now largely the hardware side of most coin vendor machines, using technology, software, hardware to detect coins when they're inserted, have to compose of a certain composition that's expecting to read, as well as the weight of that coin. So if we change the weight of a coin along with the composition of it, it may need a software and hardware upgrade on all these machines. And there's millions of these machines around the country. And even if you took, say, 10% of the rough estimate of machines in the country, it could balloon into the hundreds of millions of dollars for just doing that sort of upgrade feature to adapt to a new coin composition.
6: I'm talking to Kyle Hatfield, who's CEO and co-founder of Senseless. So I take it your organization is in favor of axing these coins, or is not?
7: Well, our approach with Senseless is to be a software solution to future coin cessation. So just as much as the penny is being removed from circulation, even though it's still a tender, legal coin, there needs to be proper implementation with cash rounding. So Senseless is aimed at providing a cash rounding solution for

0: only the penny elimination from operators and at the register, but also if and eventually the nickel is removed from the the production line, if you will, our engine will be able to continue to be agnostic so that businesses can continue to operate, consumers can continue to transact and trust using cash going forward, as coins are slowly being less and less used and more, as far as preferred payments are going when it comes to online, digital payments. But still, cash is still a very important tool for those, especially who still rely on it. I think it's still 1 in 7 transactions are still cash as far as that goes. So it's still a heavily needed payment source, and our engine is meant to, as far as make sure that the cash rounding compliance is still being applied and consumers can still trust cash is being properly maintained.
1: Well, Kyle, I'll be honest with you. I want to keep the cash economy that we have. Look, do I use cards from time to time? Yes, I do. Do I prefer cash? I certainly do. Although these days, to fill up the gas tank of my pickup truck is usually $100. So carrying around enough cash for that and groceries and everything else, you have to carry a lot of cash around for even ordinary transactions like that. But where is all this going eventually? Do we get rid of, because I don't want to see this society get rid of cash altogether and go to a, central bank digital currency. I don't want to see that. I think it's got a lot of other implications to it that are even more serious than the implications of the penny and the nickel.
0: Yeah, you're spot on that. That cash certainly isn't going to go away. It just may look different in the future, just like where we're realizing there's the cost to the materials to making coins right now is becoming a negative than a positive. So the penny being the first sort of transition guinea pig, if you will, and it's been a rough road for the past year or two with that approach. And thankfully, HR 10167 is looks like on its way to the president to, I assume, be signed. And yes, again, cash should still very much be around. It just may not be as many coin options in your pocket. As far as the dime and the quarter, those are still profitable in the sense of what it takes to make them versus the cost to make them. In HR 10167, it does have language in there so that if the, as far as removal of the nickel is a possibility, Congress has to be made aware of it at least 60 days in advance so that there's a phase-out plan and not a sudden ending of the coin, just like the penny happened a year ago. So at least there'd be a better phase-out plan and approach with analysis and the impact to consumers, because ultimately there could be a cost impact on consumers because of coins being removed from the system.
1: Yeah, because how do you accommodate it when you can no longer pay somebody 30 cents because you've got a quarter but you don't have a nickel? And so all these other transactions do end up just rounding to the nearest dime on everything?
0: Right, yeah, that could be the eventual future. So right now, cash rounding is happening to the divisible by 5 to the nearest nickel, up or down. And eventually, if the nickel is removed, then that would be to the divisible of 10, so the dime. So that's going to create some maybe consumer weariness and concern that, hey, is this transaction being done properly from this gas station to the neighboring gas station to the neighboring gas station in the next state? So there could be some consumer concerns, litigation concerns also on the horizon to ensure that businesses are operating compliantly for the consumer society, if you will. And so, so it's very much possible in the future that, again, rounding could be to the nearest dime, but it's also ensuring that it's being done correctly.
1: Hey, Kyle, tell my audience where to find Senseless online if they want to find out more.
0: Yes, so we are on www.senseless, that's CENTSLESS.org. Again, www.senseless.org. And again, we're aimed at providing a neutral jurisdiction awareness, a cash rounding solution for the public so that consumers can maintain their trust when they're making that next cash purchase.
1: That's a good thing to do. That's Kyle Hatfield, the CEO and co-founder of Senseless. Back in a moment. I'll get to your calls. 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They work by lowering your blood sugar and reducing your appetite. 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
1: Hey, welcome back to the Lars Larsen Show. It's a pleasure to be with you. You know that foreclosures are on the rise and Americans are facing higher costs and tighter budgets. Should we be worried about the housing market and where it's going right now? I want to put that question to the guy I trust the most when it comes to real estate issues like that, and that's Nick Chivers, one of the many great supporters of this program, but he allows us to call on him from time to time when things like this come up. So when I saw the number that said the number of foreclosures is actually dramatically up in the last couple of months, I thought the guy who can put this in the proper context is going to be Nick Chivers. Nick, welcome back to the program.
2: Lars, always a pleasure to be here.
1: Now, you said this thing is something important that we ought to talk about, but you said there's also a context to it that people may not realize. Explain that, please.
2: Well, yeah. So first of all, anybody that's in foreclosure, I don't take that lightly, but in context, let's look at, there's 90 million homes in America. Through August, there were 5,794 homes foreclosed on. That's 0.006%. Compare that back into 2011, because I think the best thing is compared to what? We were having 157,000 foreclosure filings on a monthly basis. Now, there's a difference between a filing and foreclosed on. Right now, we're at 40,000 filings on a monthly basis. So if you look at a normal range, we're still at 3.53% of all mortgages compared to 2019, which was the last normal market before COVID hit. That was at 3.88%. So by no means am I saying the housing market is rainbows and butterflies. It's affordability issues, credit, all that. But the foreclosure problem is really not a problem on the grand scheme of things.
1: I mean, because one of the things people ought to realize, and tell me if I'm right about this, when you mentioned 2011, I know some people are going to say, well, wasn't 2008 when the economy kind of fell off the cliff and Wall Street had a meltdown? It was. It was the tail end of 2008. And then what happened was we went into 2009, 2010, and those led up to 2011 and that ridiculous level of actual foreclosures at 157,000 per month. In other words, it took some time before the economy falling apart led to people not being able to make their mortgages and having to hand the keys back to the bank. That's what was happening in that year 2011, right?
2: That is correct. And I think there's another caveat. You need a couple things when to have a crash, value crash. Number one, no equity and distressed sellers. Let's go back to when we really had a crash. Unemployment was around 9%, and there was about $8.4 trillion of equity in home ownership. Right now, Lars, it's the biggest equity in the history. It's at $18 trillion. So even if someone has to sell, if they've owned a home before, let's say, late 2022, they have massive amounts of equity. Even with values going down, the most they went down was in Austin, Texas, which was 26% since late 2022. And they're still up 30%+ in equity from 2020 because of what happened with the stimulus and just the appreciation that happened in those 2 years. So, yes, we are having a challenging real estate market. Values across the board, factoring in inflation, are going down. But we still have a massive amount of equity. Majority of people, 40%+, own their homes outright. So there's not that stress like we had.
1: Hold on. I want people to focus on that number. I've never heard 40% of homes in America are owned outright by their owners?
2: 38.6 to be exact. 38.6. I mean, so, Lars, it's very hard to see massive devaluation. Now, we've had a crash, Lars, and it's been the transaction numbers because of affordability and people with 3% mortgages not wanting to sell because they have that great mortgage. But we have not seen a nationwide housing value crash, just a transaction crash is what we've seen.
1: So where does it go from here? And what are we expecting in the way mortgage rates are not expected to drop substantially below 7, or are they?
2: No, I do not see that happening, especially for the first and second quarter. I think we are going to see very similar to what we saw in 2023, which was a very low amount of transactions happening. It might even be a little bit worse, but overall we'll still have close to 4 million transactions happening. It won't get below that. And I believe that we'll see flat. Now, remember, Lars, real estate's hyper-local, but nationwide we'll see flat appreciation, if maybe, because right now nationwide we're at 1.1% with not, that's nominal, that's not real, factoring in inflation.
1: Right.
2: So that's what I see for the next 2 to 3 years. That would be, if I had to get my little wishing well out, that's what I think is going to happen over the next
1: And then what years. Happens after those 2 or 3 years? Does it just continue to stay flat, or do we see some kind of rise that's going to change things substantially?
2: Yeah, what we're seeing, and it always happens like this, Lars, we're seeing housing starts for new construction. The builders are slowing down. So they have to work through all this backed up inventory, which is almost a year worth of new construction out there. Once that gets burned off, and it will, but it might take 2 to 3 years, and then we can start looking at, even if values don't come down, but they're flat, if that happens for the next 3 to 4 years, we're going, and wages keep continuing, and if we can get inflation with this energy cost down, because besides energy costs, things aren't looking that bad for
1: yep.
2: inflation. If we yep. get that, we're back in a norm of 4 to 5% appreciation. And there's a reason Warren Buffett has invested in 3 of the largest building companies for residential real estate in the country. Lennar number 2, Taylor Morrison number 6, and Clayton Homes number 12 in the last 12 months. And it wasn't Warren Buffett, it was his the guy that came in after him. But
1: yeah.
2: They're betting on housing going out decades, not just now, because the market.
1: I mean,
2: they're not
1: throwing all their money or their attention into that without believing that it's going to go somewhere.
2: Exactly. And people always need a place to live, Lars, and that's never going to change.
1: No, it's not. Hey, Nick, thank you very much. 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
6: Fox News, I'm Carmen Roberts. Hurricane Isaias is barreling towards the Florida Panhandle, and forecasters are warning residents to take shelter now.
7: If you're in the path of the storm, it is imperative that you go ahead and get in your safe place, wherever you're going to ride the storm out, and do that soon, and just prepare to stay there for the next 24 to 36 hours.
6: National Hurricane Center Deputy Director Jamie Rome says the storm is likely to create a wide swath of damage as it makes landfall, possibly within the hour. President Trump strikes a deal with Russian President Putin for Moscow to get up hundreds of thousands of tons of diesel fuel.
8: We need oil for the world, and this is diesel, which is what we need. So we're very happy to get it.
6: That deal is a sharp reversal of U.S. pressure on Russia over the war with Ukraine. 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
9: With Supertalk News, I'm J.T. Mitchell. We're still keeping a close eye on Hurricane Isaias. Landfall could be shortly. While it looks like Mississippi will avoid direct impact, severe weather like dangerous winds and spawn tornadoes are possible. Plenty of safe rooms and shelters open to the public, with MEMA giving out free rides via Uber to anybody who needs to get to safety before the storm hits. In national news, President Donald Trump has decided on a new press secretary, Fox's Jared Halpern.
10: Fox confirms Katie Zachariah has been offered the position of White House press secretary, a role vacant since the departure of Caroline Leavitt in August. Zachariah is a communications advisor to Trump Media and Technology Group, the owner of Truth Social. She also briefly served as a spokesperson for the Department of Homeland Security and has been a regular conservative commentator. At the White House, Jared Halpern, Fox News.
11: This is Fox on Health. Football season is well underway, which means players ranging from youth leagues all the way to the pros are suiting up to hit the field, while experts look for ways to improve safety and player performance. John Desjardins is a professor in the bioengineering department at Clemson University. He says football helmets evolve over time to help improve safety for players of all ages. Through a combination of lab experiments and computer modeling, he and his team are able to recreate scenarios on the football field. And part of their latest project focuses on the noise heard inside football helmets when players collide, and what the level of acoustic damage could be on a per-play basis. Meantime, even with safety advancements, experts are reminding athletes that helmets are not concussion-proof, and it's up to the players to use them correctly, which can boost their chances of walking off the field. For more health news, go to foxnewshealth.com. I'm Lisa Brady with Fox on Health.
9: We did have some high school football action last night before tonight's big slate of games. That's because of Hurricane Isaias. Some of those Thursday night scores include previously unbeaten Petal being knocked off by Oak Grove in overtime 29-28. D'Iberville took it to Ocean Springs 35-14. Hancock 42, Pearl River Central 41. Long Beach 16, Goshen 14. And Gulfport 42, St. Martin 14. That being said, you can check out all the scores from both last night and tonight at supertalk.fm. On the college front, rain from the hurricane could make its way to Nashville, where Ole Miss plays Vanderbilt tomorrow at 2:30. According to the National Weather Service, the entire Nashville area could get drenched for most of the day. Thunderstorms cannot be ruled out, meaning we'll keep you updated if there's any change to kickoff time. Both USM and Mississippi State are off this weekend.

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14: 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And if you're a naysayer, we put you right to the head of the line at 866-439-5277. 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That is Nidal Hassan, now scheduled to be executed on the 3rd of December. And they are planning to live stream the event through the U.S. Pentagon. The defense secretary said the public will be able to watch the execution of the Fort Hood shooter. Now, he's going to be killed by firing squad. I think it is wholly appropriate to be able to do this. Almost everything in America's system of justice is transparent to the general public. You want to go to a trial? You can go to a trial. If you're part of a jury, you're part of a jury. Is the press allowed to come in and report on it? Unlike places like Great Britain, yes, the press is allowed to be there. Every part of our system is wide open. This should be transparent, too. So, should Americans be able to watch the Fort Hood shooter's execution? Yes. Should people be forced to watch it? Of course not. That's ridiculous. But I think it shows something about our country when we say, when we decide on those rare occasions where we carry out the death penalty and we reserve it only for the worst of the worst crimes, although there are a few crimes I would put it to, like child sex abuses, some rape cases, murders, probably more murders than it currently gets used for. But in that case, I think it's completely appropriate. And if we're going to do it, do it in front of the public and everybody else. You can find the poll on X at Lars Larson Show and at LarsLarson.com, and brought to you by AMAC, the Association of Mature American Citizens. AMAC has the conservative values I believe in. I joined about a decade ago. You can join.

0: Just go to amac.us or call 888-262-2006. AMAC is better. Better for you and better for America. Let's go first to Connecticut and talk to Ernest. Hey, Ernest, welcome to First Amendment Friday. What's on your mind?
1: It's good to hear from you, Brother Larson. Larson, you sound good.
0: Thank you, sir.
1: What I wanted to talk to you about is we're talking about gas prices and we're talking about food prices, which is very, very important. But the main thing on how we got there in the first place was they said they wanted a new regime in Iran. Then it went to we're going to try to get the nuclear weapons. The nuclear weapons part has been sidetracked. You don't hear much about that now. And I'm sitting here worried every single day.
0: How is it sidetracked?
1: Yes.
0: Because Iran keeps making offers to end the war with the United States, and Donald Trump turns them down in all likelihood because Trump is waiting for Iran to say, we will give up our nuclear weapons program. At that point, he has a deal. Then he's going to want some way to make sure that we can prove that they have given up their weapons program, because every other American president in modern times has said we cannot allow Iran to have nuclear weapons, but only Trump has actually taken action to take the weapons away. No other president has done that. So what would you suggest he do differently?
1: Okay, well, it's two things. Is Trump did have an opportunity to do something, but Iran was the one who started. He said that Trump said that Iran, they should have missiles. Remember when he came and he said that everybody in that region have ballistic missiles, and he wasn't worrying about the nuclear weapons back then?
0: I don't remember Donald Trump ever saying he wasn't worried about nuclear weapons. In fact, every single American president has said we cannot afford to let Iran become nuclear armed. Obama has said that. Joe Biden said that. Bush has said that. They've all said it. So when did you ever hear Donald Trump say, I'm not worried about Iran having ballistic missiles?
1: He said because we can blast them out of the water anytime we want. He said, that's what he said.
0: Ernest, you don't want to have to do that to take the kind of action that would lead to hundreds of thousands of civilian casualties. What are you suggesting that Donald Trump should do differently other than to say, we're going to take Iran. They're at this point, they are going to have no oil income at all coming in. So when they are in this position, and that's the only thing Iran has going for it, is income from selling its oil. And all of their deliveries have been made. They don't have any more money coming in. At what point does Iran say to Donald Trump, okay, we'll give up our nuclear weapons program, and it may be the current regime that stays in that regime? Let's go to Linda. Hey, Linda, you're also a naysayer. What do we disagree about?
2: Well, it seems to me that when Donald Trump came along, he ripped up the agreement that we already had with Iran that they would not develop nuclear weapons. And
0: did you believe that agreement?
2: Yes,
0: you did. Why would you not? Because Iran has never given up its nuclear. We did not. In fact, let me tell you something that none other than Chuck. Linda. Do you want to learn something? I'll tell you something Chuck Schumer stood right there and said that he would not vote in favor of the JCPOA. Why? Because he said there is no verification, because while Iran said you can come into our country and look at all these sites, but if the countries that wanted to do the inspection said we'd like to look over there, Iran had 24 days before they had to allow the inspectors there. I've compared it to this, Linda. If you have kids at home, or if you've ever had kids, if you said, you know what, kids, I'm going to search your room once a week to make sure you're not hiding contraband or weapons or pot or anything else. And your kids say, that's fine, Mom. Search my room, but you can't search my sock drawer. If you're going to search my sock drawer, you have to give me a day's notice. Now, if your kid said that, what would you suspect is in your sock drawer?
2: You know, I don't know who you listen to, but there is no proof that they were 2 weeks away from developing a nuclear weapon. And
0: you just changed the subject.

0: you didn't answer the question. How do you, when even Chuck Schumer says there was no way to verify the JCPOA? What's that?
1: The Straits of Hormuz was open. Now that's becoming, let's open the Straits
0: Actually,
1: of
0: Hormuz. It's open again,
1: it
0: Linda. If you're not paying attention because, Linda, they are now at 95% of the amount of oil that normally goes through the Strait of Hormuz. You notice one of the things Linda does, and I find this a little irritating, but when people lose a point, if I say to them, how would you go about confirming that the JCPOA was actually reliable, which even Chuck Schumer thought it was not reliable, she immediately changes the subject to something else. She changes it to the Strait of Hormuz, or she changes it to something else. You've got to ask yourself this. Did you trust the JCPOA would keep Iran from developing nukes? I didn't trust that. Chuck Schumer didn't trust that. And Chuck and I don't normally agree on much of anything at all. But in this case, even Schumer said, you can't trust the JCPOA. It was a piece of garbage on a piece of paper. It was like most of the pieces of paper that Barack Hussein Obama brought to Americans. He brought us Obamacare, which was a piece of garbage. He brought us the JCPOA, which was a piece of garbage. He brought us DACA, Deferred Action on Childhood Arrivals, which was not only illegal, but it was a piece of garbage. And then you say, oh, but I believed it because Obama told me to believe it. Please. Back in a moment. You're listening to the Lars Larson Show.

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1: Hey, welcome back to the Lars Larsen Show. It's a pleasure to be with you on a First Amendment Friday. Two of New York City's biggest hospitals, NYU Langone and Mount Sinai, and I think I pronounced both of those correctly, agreed to stop providing so-called gender transition treatments to minors. You would think that that would be the end of it, but apparently not under the rule of Mayor Zohran Mamdani. Maria Keffler joins me now, a former middle and high school teacher and co-founder of Advocates Protecting Children. Ms. Keffler, welcome to the program.
2: Hi, Lars. Thank you so much for inviting me this evening.
1: Well, listen, I'm glad to have you on the program. One of the issues we've talked about endlessly in my position has always been no mutilation of teenage children. Now, I'm also not a supporter of adults doing this kind of mutilation to themselves, but it's a different matter because they're adults and I don't have any power to tell them what to do. But when it comes to kids, hands off the kids. So how is it that when the two biggest hospitals say we're going to stop doing the so-called gender-affirming care and all that nonsense, how is that not enough, and what is Mamdani doing?
2: Isn't this unbelievable that any adult, any rational adult, let alone someone who's been elected to public office, can be in favor of mutilating children? And that's exactly what this is. We have study after study coming out now from Finland, from Sweden, out of the UK with the CAST report, that tell us what we've known all along by a common sense, that these transgender medical procedures, the hormones, the surgeries, all that, there's no basis in fact. It's based in mental illness and an ideology. And yet, people like Mamdani are continuing to advocate for harming children. It's just unbelievable. I don't know how he rationalizes this. I think it's just another political move to pander to people who are still sucked into this ideology, but it's unforgivable.
1: Well, I think it is too. And frankly, Maria, I kind of wish that people, especially people like you, are advocating for the kids. I kind of want to go after the hospitals and the doctors through their either risk management or their insurance, their liability insurance coverage, because I can't believe that there aren't insurance companies out there looking at this whole mess and saying, we're looking at decades of lawsuits. They're going to be brought against the doctors, against the clinics, against the hospitals, and everybody else involved in that entire thing when a lot of these young men and women come back as men and women and say, you mutilated me when I was a teenage kid, and now you're going to have to pay. Isn't that what the liability insurance companies are anticipating? And if not, why not?
2: Well, yeah, no, it is, and that's exactly what's starting to happen. Unfortunately, the wheels of policy move pretty slowly, and we're just starting to see the lawsuits coming to the front, you know, like Chloe Cole suing Kaiser Permanente and, yep, and getting a settlement in her favor. I mean, yeah, this is what's coming. This is absolutely what's happening. It may sound cynical to say, you know, we've said all along this is what it's going to take, is the lawsuits and the insurance companies seeing how they're being fleeced to get this turned around. But, you know, doing this to kids is horrific. But one of the things a lot of people say, and you said it too, it's rational, and I agree with you to some point, is adults should be able to do, you know, what they want. But what we're seeing so much is even kids who are, and I call them kids because I have kids ranging in age from 18 to 23. They're technically adults, but they go up to college 18, 19, 20. They've already got mental health issues, and they've gotten sucked into the gender ideology, and they're going and having surgeries done. And the doctors are raking in money hand over fist. So, yeah, you get the kids, you get them medicalized young, they're medicalized for life. But everybody who goes through these procedures, almost to a person, is going to have long-term medical care needs. And that's money. That's money.
1: And they're going to, some of them are going to deeply regret what happened. Chloe Cole, who we've talked to on this show, is a good example of that, where this is pushed on you when you're too young to give real, true consent. Because I don't know how anybody thinks a child can actually give meaningful consent to something that's as life-changing as this and not anticipate that in 5 years or 10 years or 15 years, when you deeply regret what happened and you decide, I want to be set right as best I can, that you're going to go right to court and you're going to go against these people for the things that were done to you as a child. And since the medical system has always cared a lot about informed consent and consent itself, how is it they're ignoring consent when it comes to something this big?
2: Yeah, this has really been rolled out systematically in a very political way. And the whole informed consent, that's a really good question. People who have been through this have said, I was not given true informed consent. In fact, there's a doctor right here in D.C. He advertises on his website that he does 100 vaginoplasties a year. That's one almost every 3 days. That is,
1: wow.
2: That is amputating a young man's genitals and creating a faux vagina. And this doctor says right on his website that the vagina is functional and aesthetic. I quote, no. No, they're not. It's an open wound. People who've been through this surgery have to dilate that wound for the rest of their lives because the body's trying to close it up. It doesn't belong there. They
1: wow.
2: report incontinence. I don't want to go too far into this to really gross out your listeners.
1: Oh, you know what? Maria, I got to tell you, if you dissuade two people from doing one person from doing it, I wouldn't mind you being as blunt as you have to be. Because I think parents should understand what this is going to do to the kids. And they think they're doing it out of concern for their kids. I don't think they realize in some cases they may be nearly destroying their own children.
2: Well, parents are being manipulated by this lie. Would you rather have a live daughter, dead son, or vice versa?
1: No.
2: There's nothing to support that. Finland just came out with a study. They looked at over 2,000 people over 25 years who'd been through this care. And no, they're much more likely to be suicidal after getting these interventions. And the same thing came out of Sweden. So, yeah, parents, stand firm. When you hear that, know that you're being manipulated. That is
1: absolutely right. Maria Keffler is a former middle and high school teacher. Maria, we appreciate the time. She's co-founder of Advocates Protecting Children. By the way, I want you to picture this. A for sale sign shows up in your front yard, but it's not your house being sold. It's you. Your name, your phone number, your address, your medical records, how much money you make. It's all right there for anybody who wants to buy it. 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
1: Maintain a security-based relationship. The president gave the parameters in his address to the UN General Assembly, courtesy UN TV.
2: We will have the complete ability to do what is necessary to defend the American continent and also Europe and other places. No U.S. adversary will ever be permitted to establish a military presence.
1: The president detailed how that footprint will evolve.
2: Developing a large military presence in the appropriate locations. We'll be building two very major military bases.
1: Post-World War II, the U.S. Greenland presence dwindled from 17 bases there. Denmark's Prime Minister Mette Frederiksen called the deal one that can last forever. Gernal Scott, Fox News.
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5: Hey, welcome back to the Lars Larson Show. I'll get to your calls in just a second, but I want to mention this. Are thousands of questionable ballots going to slip through Georgia's voting system? Secretary of State Brad Raffensperger disputes that claim, but what does the data actually say? Well, the Center Square, which I think is a good journalistic organization, thecentersquare.com, says the Secretary of State refuses to even look at the figures that project about 30,000 possible residency violations generated by longtime data analyst at the request of the Center Square. Vulnerabilities in Georgia's voting system could allow tens of thousands of potentially illegal ballots to be cast next month by people who no longer live at their address of record. Now, that's according to an elections data analyst. He's warning the state of Georgia, don't do it. The state's election office says the federal law should be changed to make that easier to prevent, but then refused to look at the data. Fact is, if the states are in charge of the elections and the Constitution puts that responsibility right there, it is the job of the states to watch who's registered, who gets a ballot, and who gets a chance to vote. If you got 30,000 possible phony votes, they need to be eliminated, and the states are on the front line for that. To your calls now on a First Amendment Friday, let's go to Dennis, who's a naysayer. Hey, Dennis, what do you and I disagree about that makes you a naysayer?
6: Well, you made the comment that doctors are concerned about that they're informing their patients. I'm going to have to disagree. I am a rare disease patient. I have had numerous doctors who have run medical tests on me without my consent or informed consent, I should say. I've had it where they put me into hypothermic state and didn't give me the information that they were going to be doing that test because they were afraid I wouldn't show up and they wanted the data.
5: Well, hold on, so Dennis. In that case, did you bring any kind of legal action against your doctors for doing something to you without your consent?
6: So when you have a rare disease, and I'm literally one of six,
5: I understand.
6: Where do you find a doctor that will then treat you when you've sued somebody?
5: That's not what I asked.
6: Lawyers tell
5: what
6: me,
5: I'm asking
6: yeah,
5: is, if a doctor does something to you without your consent, which is illegal, it's also malpractice, why would you not take action against that? Unless, of course, you don't object to having that medical treatment done, which it sounds like you didn't. Right?
6: I did object to how they did it. Because they left me in a state where I was not able to function after the test.
5: And in that case, I would have taken legal action against the doctors, or at the very least said, you will not do any more procedures on me without my consent. Now, if they're doing it to kids, I don't see any way that a doctor can claim that a child of 14 or 15 has given informed consent, especially when it comes to things like removal of a body part, removal of your breasts for a young girl, or removal of your penis for a teenage boy. How in the world could anybody say the consent of a 14 or 15-year-old is sufficient to let a doctor do that? Let's go to Dan. Hey, Dan, welcome to the program. What's on your mind?
7: Thank you, Lars. This is about that woke stuff. Okay.
5: The woke stuff, meaning the transgender stuff?
7: Yeah. Your 14-year-old girl comes and she says,

0: Mom, Dad, there was a boy in our locker room after PE taking a shower with us.
1: Yeah.
0: And that's happening. How can that be allowed?
1: It can be allowed only because in certain states, about 20 of them, the most liberal states in America, run by Democrats, they're going to say it's okay because he identifies as a girl. Therefore, he can shower with the girls. And the fact that school boards tolerate it, cities and counties tolerate it, state legislatures tolerate it, when you get some intolerance for that and you say we're no longer going to allow children, girls, to be exposed to this kind of thing, only then are you going to find this problem fixed, unfortunately. Let's go to Don. Hey, Don, it's First Amendment Friday. What's on your mind?
2: Hello, Lars. How are you today?
1: I'm doing quite well for a First Amendment Friday. Thanks for asking.
2: I called to express a little bit of frustration and to sound off, if I may, a little bit.
1: You got to get to it, though, because it's First Amendment Friday, so don't dilly-dally.
2: Right.
1: What's the point you want to make?
2: Okay. I want to make a point that the Republicans are not using their full quiver, if you want to use a term, against the Democrats on this year's election. They should be saying, telling what the Democrats have done for the last 6 years of violating. I accuse every single Democrat in Congress of violating their oath of office.
1: Okay, but tell us what it is. Tell us what the thing is that's breaking the rules. Don, you got to get to the point. What are you saying that the Republicans ought to be saying?
2: Well, they're not, one thing, telling about the showing the Democrats sitting on their tuchus when President Trump asked them to stand for the American citizen. They sat there stone cold, dead, and basically flipped off America. So they put the illegals, those who invaded this country, mm-hmm. ahead of U.S. citizens.
1: And that is absolutely shameful. And, Don, you're right. Republicans ought to be reminding voters of all that. Let's go to Tom in Nevada listening on KKFT. Hey, Tom, thanks for listening. What's on your mind today?
3: Thank you, Lars. It's about Medicaid for all. Some people claim they want that.
1: Terrible
3: idea. I got many reasons why I don't, but your last guest brings up an incredible point that they should hit both sides of the aisle, whichever way you want. Medicaid for all means that the government's going to pay for your health care, but say there's a conservative in office and they say, no, there's not going to be any gender-affirming care, well, the liberals would scream. Now, on the other hand, I would be conservative and I would not like to have to pay for our kids to be gender-affirmed.
1: I agree. And you're talking about Medicaid or Medicare? You're talking about Medicaid, insurance for the poor, and that Medicaid for all means you would try to cover everybody within a given state by state-funded medical care, right?
3: Yeah, that's what I meant if I said something else.
1: Yep.
3: Yes,
1: No, you said Medicaid. And really, I think that people should really be paying attention to this because, Tom, when you say, I want to hand over health insurance to the government, is there anything you could point to where the government is given a task and they do a good job at it? Can you give me one example?
3: Going to the moon.
1: Well, yeah, but we got to the moon because of private industry that actually built the tools that got us to the moon. But is there any enterprise? For instance, I usually give the following examples. Is Amtrak run well? No, they lose billions. How about the post office? No, they lose billions. How about the local DMV? Every once in a while you get a good one, but most of the time you don't. So when you say when the government runs enterprises, do they usually run them very inefficiently and very expensively? Is that the case?
3: Absolutely. You're preaching to the choir.
1: See, and I figured I would be, but I just want to remind people when they say, oh, let's have Medicaid for all. Do you know what the doctors would tell you? They'd say, when it comes to Medicaid or Medicare, we usually get paid 60 or 70 cents on the dollar. And that's how the government says they're going to save money, by paying your doctor less than his full fee to actually do the treatment for you. And if anybody thinks that that is going to be an attractive way to deliver medicine, talk to the

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8: Hey, welcome back to the program. It's First Amendment Friday. President Trump has called off strikes on Yemen, but American advisors and refueling tankers are already back involved in Saudi bombing runs. Will America get dragged into yet another dispute in the Middle East? I thought we'd talk about that with Anel Schielein, who is a research fellow at the Quincy Institute and a former U.S. State Department Foreign Affairs officer. Ms. Schielein, welcome.

0: to the program. How are you?
1: Doing well. Thank you for having me.
0: Can you roll this out for my audience and just assume all of us are, I mean, I would say I read as much as I can, but my attention span is a little bit spread pretty widely these days. What in the world's going on in Yemen, and what do we need to do to help with this, and should the United States be involved in this at all?
1: Yes. Yeah, so as you acknowledge, the situation in Yemen, there are a lot of moving parts. So I think I would first just say or reiterate what you said, that U.S. re-engagement in the Yemen war would risk dragging the U.S. into yet another unnecessary war in the Middle East. And I would emphasize that Trump was right to not reinitiate airstrikes against the Houthis, also known as Ansar al-Allah. But as you said, he has sent already approximately 200 military and intelligence advisors. He's restarted mid-air refueling for Saudi planes dropping bombs on Yemen. And given the way we know things tend to work in Washington, it probably won't be too long before either Netanyahu or the defense industry or Mohammed bin Salman convinces him to start dropping bombs on Yemen directly.
0: Okay, but could we keep our involvement at the stage it's at this point and say to the Saudis, we'll help you out in this way, but we're not getting more involved than that? What, where's the pressure point to say, no, we need you to be to up your involvement and make it a direct involvement instead of simply assisting the Saudis?
1: Yes. I mean, I think that is where we are at the moment. I've been pleasantly surprised that Trump has thus far stood by this position. I think it probably reflects the fact, and listeners may recall, that Trump launched Operation Rough Rider soon after returning to office in March of 2025, and it was extremely expensive and also just ineffective. The Houthis have only gotten stronger over time, and thus far an air campaign has not had the impact of deterring them. So again, I think thus far Trump has said, look, they're only targeting Saudi ships going through the Bab al-Mandeb Strait. They're not targeting American ships. This isn't our fight.
0: Not anymore, right?
1: Certainly. So before this starts to get into deeper history. So people may recall in the aftermath of October 7th, the Houthis started attacking Israeli ships in the Red Sea. And initially, President Biden launched Operation Prosperity Guardian. And then Trump really took that up when he came into office and launched Operation Rough Rider, attacking Houthi positions. And part of why this was ineffective is the group Ansar al-Allah arose, essentially it came out of a group called the Believing Youth, which was a Zaydi Shia group that emerged in the 1990s in response to efforts at proselytism from Saudi Arabia. Saudi Arabia was trying to spread Wahhabism, its form of Islam, into this traditionally Zaydi Shia area of Yemen, and there was resistance to that. People didn't like this form of proselytism. They didn't like someone, you know, telling them they should change their religion. So there was this originated as somewhat of a nationalist movement in addition to a religious movement, and eventually became stronger. And the Yemeni central government fought a series of wars attacking what by that point had become the Houthi militia or the Ansar al-Allah movement. And they were unsuccessful. And then in the context of the Arab Spring, so this was, if people recall, in 2011, where you had various Arab governments fall as a result of popular protests. In Yemen, it took a little longer, but their long-term president finally stepped down in 2012. And that started this process whereby Yemen was hopefully going to transition to democracy. Instead, what happened was the Houthis swept in and took over the capital city of Sana'a, and they have held Sana'a and controlled not the majority of territory in Yemen, but they control the territory where the majority of the Yemeni people live, sort of
0: okay,
1: the fertile
0: but
1: area.
0: Let me ask you something. I'm talking to Nell Scheline, who is this research fellow at the Quincy Institute. So if Yemen was on its way to democracy, And I think the United States is friendly toward democracies, and then the Houthis, who I consider terrorists, sweep in and they deny democracy to the people of Yemen. Isn't that something that should be opposed?
1: Well, so this is what

0: Saudi Arabia certainly said in 2015. So the Houthis took over the capital city of Sana'a in the fall of 2014, and the government that had been effectively, it was supposed to be an interim government, kind of while Yemen figured out, you know, their again, this sort of painful, not painful, but a long and extended process of democratization. That interim president, who was supposed to just have a 2-year term, was forced to flee from the capital. First, he fled to the city of Aden, or Aden on the coast.
1: Yeah.
0: Well, Aden in English. And then he fled to Saudi Arabia. And so he asked for Saudi help to help him regain control of the capital city and the rest of Yemen. And so the Saudis launched a war in 2015. That was an Arab coalition. They were very heavily backed by the UAE and other countries as well. And so for 7 years, the Saudis and these other Arab countries bombed Yemen. And people may remember horrifying images coming out of Yemen around kind of 2019, 2020, 2021. I mean, it was the world's largest humanitarian crisis at the time, because the Saudis were starving Yemen. They were trying to weaken the Houthis by basically engaging in collective punishment. And so I remember their estimate as of 2021 was that over 200,000 children under the age of 5 had starved to death.
1: Unbelievable. Anel, I'm going to have to break it off, but that's Anel Scheelein. She is a research fellow at the Quincy Institute and a former U.S. State Department foreign affairs officer. Ms. Scheelein, we appreciate your time. By the way, you may not remember every time that you toss and turn and wake up too hot, but I bet your body does. 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
5: That's what Liam wants.
4: That's what we all want.
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8: She didn't just visit the sick and poor. She moved in with them. It wasn't convenient, and it wasn't pretty, but they needed help. 12 more then joined this saint of the gutters. They were soon followed by over 4,000 other nuns who gave

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2: This is a Fox News alert. I'm Tom Rigotti. Hurricane Isaias is a Category 2 storm as it makes landfall in the western Florida panhandle this hour. Fox Weather's Robert Ray is in Destin.
3: Here we go again on cue with these heavy winds coming through here in Destin and the rain as well. So you got to brace yourself. We are on high ground on the second floor of a parking garage. We started to feel some of that storm surge come in over the beach. We all had to retreat from that. A bunch of jellyfish actually got pushed up on the white sands.
2: Mandatory evacuations were ordered for low-lying areas. Isaias is forcing a change in travel plans for President Trump.
4: President Trump says it's important to have first responders, law enforcement, and others focused on the impending storm. So he is scrapping plans to attend Saturday night's college football game between Alabama and Georgia in Tuscaloosa.
2: That's Fox's Jared Halpert. 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
5: I'm Kelly Bennett for SuperTalk Mississippi News. A black man who spent more than 22 years in prison and was on death row before the Supreme Court threw out his conviction passed away at his home in Mississippi Wednesday. According to the Associated Press, no cause of death was given for Curtis Flowers, who was only 26 when he was arrested for fatally shooting four people inside Tardy Furniture in Winona. Prosecutors claimed he was a disgruntled former employee. Flowers was tried six times and sentenced to death during the last trial in 2010. Justice Brett Kavanaugh wrote in the High Court's decision that the removal of black prospective jurors deprived him of a fair trial. Flowers was released in December of 2019. The 1996 quadruple murder remains unsolved.
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1: 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Get the news that matters to Mississippi on Middays with Gerard Gibbert. Middays with Gerard Gibbert. 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
5: Attorneys for three friends of Nolan Wells have filed several defamation lawsuits accusing social media influencers and others of making false claims about them. As for the investigation into Wells' death, two autopsies didn't give a definitive cause, but the grand jury ruled the college student's passing was consistent with drowning. Public Safety Commissioner Sean Tendle says despite the ruling, Wells' family attorney Ben Crump continues to stoke racial tensions.
7: There are people in my mind, and I think Ben Crump's one of them. I think he's an evil person, and I think he seeks to divide us.
5: He says bad actors will have to face the consequences.
7: And I think the unfortunate reality for some of them, or maybe it's fortunate reality, is that there's going to be a price to pay when these defamation suits come forward, because you've gone after three or four individuals, five or six, and you have no basis to say what you're saying, calling them murders and other things when there's just simply no evidence of that.
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0: Hello, America. Welcome. It is Eric Erickson here. I hope you're doing well. The phone number is 877-973-7425. Should you wish to be on the program, I would be very, very happy to have you. Now, you need to know, I will deal with the, I have actually strongly held opinions on the televised, live-streamed execution of Nadal Hassan. I think it's a bad idea. I do. But I'm going to save it because there's other stuff I want to talk about right now. And we got bigger fish to fry, people. We actually do. And I want to cover those things because they're so much more important, I think, than my little tirade. I want to begin with the debates. Boy, we had the tale of two mics last night, the tale of two Collinses. One mic did great. One Collins did great. The one who was Mike Rogers did fantastic. The one who was Susan Collins did great. I just, Mike Collins in Georgia. And by the way, I've made everybody mad. Boy, am I getting the hate mail. I have a piece in the Atlanta Journal-Constitution where I just point out that, you know people by the company they keep, and the Republican nominee in Georgia is keeping company with a lot of unsavory people, and it's a problem for him, and it's weighing down his polling. And people said ahead of time that it was going to be a problem, and the base of the party said, no, it's not. Well, it has become that. I'm getting tired of having to say I told you so. But Mike Rogers, however, and Susan Collins, boy, did they have some debates last night. Let me just begin with the one Susan Collins clip that just was one of the most brutal clips against Troy Jackson, who Democrats are now, you should know, privately telling donors that they should send money not to Maine but to Texas. Is that not blowing your mind that they think that you would rather – that they have a better chance of winning in Texas than they do winning in – Maine at this point? There are also growing concerns about Abdul El-Sayed in Michigan. We will get to that. But first, the Susan Collins moment of the night. There were several, but this is probably the best one.
1: And if you look at the number of times that Troy has flip-flopped his position on issues, and it usually has to do with issues that his son has been hired to lobby him on.

0: Yes. Yes. And it's true, by the way. That actually is true. Oh, and you know what? I meant to play this yesterday. This went viral. John Rogers. I know John Rogers. John Rogers is the lieutenant governor of Vermont. What I did not know, I went up to Burlington this time last year. And let me just tell you, Burlington, Vermont, at this time of year is gorgeous. It was cold. The leaves had changed colors. It was beautiful. The people were wonderful. I got offered maple syrup by so many people, it really is a thing. I mean, everybody had their own personal curated brand of maple syrup. John Rogers and I hung out. He's the lieutenant governor. You may not know this, but because I didn't know this, I didn't believe it was true, but it actually is. The Republicans in Vermont are actually a force. The governor and lieutenant governor are both Republicans. They had a majority in the legislature until recently there. And John Rogers is the current lieutenant governor. He's running against a very, very, very progressive woman, and she did not like his question. And his question has now gone viral all over New England. This keeps coming up because it's so pointed.
1: Ms. Gray, you talk constantly about your family farm. Your campaign website also says you believe everyone has the right to live with dignity and ensure humane treatment. But your farm was at the center of serious labor violations around its treatment of H-2A migrant workers. Why did you not speak out against the mistreatment of migrant workers on your family farm? And did you use your influence to direct the investigation?
2: Wow. You know, John, seems like kind of a new low here. I'm on the ballot. My experience, my background, my policies are on the ballot. My family's not on the ballot. So I'm going to give you an opportunity to ask a different question.
0: Wow. By the way, this has now become major news story in Vermont that the Democrat is refusing to answer questions about the abusive treatment of migrant workers on her family farm. Her entire campaign is that she's a Vermont farmer. And not going over well in Vermont. Now we must move. Listen, there's no reason to kick a man when he's down. I'm not going to play any clips from the John Ossoff, Mike Collins debate in Georgia. There's just no reason. John Thune has moved all of his money out of Georgia. Tim Scott is moving his money out of Georgia. Donald Trump is moving his money out of Georgia. I won't kick a man while he's down who has an R next to his name. But I will focus on Mike Rogers and Abdul El-Sayed. Mike Rogers went after Abdul El-Sayed last night. You know it was bad because Abdul El-Sayed stormed out of the debate, and Hassan Piker, who live-streamed the debate, the moment it was over, cut the film and moved on to other stuff. It was a brutal night for Abdul El-Sayed, who finally got called out. But before I get to those debate clips, I got to go back to the exchange with Leland Vittert, because the Leland Vittert clip yesterday was significant and did serious damage to Abdul El-Sayed and set up the questions last night.
3: Israel, you seem to think Israel was a bigger threat than Iran to the United States. Do you agree?
4: Well, look, at the end of the day, our job is to address our issues diplomatically. But, you know, right now, we are in the war in Iran in part because of the advocacy of the Israeli prime minister. There's no disagreement on that. He came to the Situation Room and advocated for the war. And we're now paying, what, $1,600 for it? Our gas, our groceries are unaffordable. And that's on top of the billions in tax dollars that we spend sending our money over there. Now, how we think about a threat,
3: you're going to be a senator. What do you view as the biggest threat?
4: I've been more than extremely clear about this. I don't want our tax dollars being used to subsidize war abroad. I don't want our tax dollars being used to fund unconditionally foreign militaries. I think it's important that we be the first among equals to enforce international law against any and every country that breaks it. So this sort of like hypothetical, who's a bigger threat, is a dumb question. I'm sorry. But, you know, the big question is...
3: Many said that about my questions. It's fine.
4: What is the public policy? We can shake hands again if you want.
0: He didn't want to answer the question with Leland Vittert. Who do you think is a bigger threat? And he wanted to call it a hypothetical. That's not a hypothetical. It's a Israel or Iran. Who do you think is the bigger threat? Well, it all came to a head last night in the debate. The line of the night, the one that's gone viral between Mike Rogers and Abdul El-Sayed, involved their mothers. Because Abdul El-Sayed will not answer for his mother. You say, she's not on the ballot, Erickson. No. But she worked for Al-Qaeda.
5: Let's open up this can of worms.
6: I'll tell you what
5: my mother did. She was a small...
6: You go after my mom?
5: I'm not going after your mom.
6: Exactly
5: what your mom was working at, I was going after that organization that was indicted for funneling money to Al-Qaeda. Look, that's your mom. My mom worked at a local chamber of commerce. I'll put my mom up any day for that.
6: All right.
0: Your mom worked for a group that funneled money to Al-Qaeda. My mom worked for a local chamber of commerce. And then there was the house. Abdul El-Sayed tried to say Mike Rogers has a house in Florida, and Rogers like, yeah, at least it's in the United States. Yours is in the UAE.
5: He can't condemn Hamas. He can't condemn the Muslim Brotherhood. He says his home is Egypt. This is all starting in my home.
7: We are going to move along. We can continue this conversation in the second half of the show.
6: He does own a home in Florida. He took it off the market. I don't know why, but he did take it off the market.
5: He owns a home in the United Arab Emirates.
7: We're done. Staying in the Middle East, Congressman Rogers,
5: you pledged. Florida's in the United States.
0: He's not been challenged by this stuff. He has not been challenged. It's just let's keep playing clips from what happened last night.
8: Play that extension because I want
0: to. This is the review on Fox.
8: To hear that portion of the debate because it's disqualifying. Let's play it.
7: Who do you think is a bigger threat to the United States, Israel or Iran? You have 60 seconds.
9: And again, Rick, I'm just going to say that that's a ridiculous hypothetical.
7: I'll ask one last time, Israel or Iran?
9: That's, a ridiculous question. I think both of them have proven dangerous in their own way.
8: Shocking, Congressman.
10: Oh, my God. He's the equivalent of the biggest state sponsor in the world. With blood on their hands from just about every country in the Middle East and beyond, including U.S. soldiers. He can't answer the question who the good guy is and who the bad guy is. If you can't answer that question, you have no business walking into the United States Senate. This guy could not get a security clearance. Why would we vote somebody into the Senate who couldn't get a security clearance?
0: It's a good point. Yeah, I mean, the whole exchange there, he went on a little bit last night on the debate stage.
7: El-Sayed, you have opposed direct U.S. military funding to Israel. But if Israel were attacked tomorrow by Iran or another state actor, would you vote to provide defensive weapons necessary to protect the Israeli people? Yes or no, and you have 60 seconds to explain.
9: I've been absolutely clear. I want our tax dollars spent here to provide schools here. And by here, I mean Michigan, not Florida.
0: Michigan, not Florida, trying to do that.
5: How does a guy who's had less than 4 years of work experience, who, by the way, on the campaign trail said he had 10, own a luxury property in the United Arab Emirates? He's worth $1 million. Somebody has to tell me how this math works. A, his facts are wrong. Those are lies. But he is consistently not telling the truth. Well, let me just say it. He's lying. So he lied about being a physician. He lied now about being an Egyptian citizen or not being an Egyptian citizen. I can't figure out what
9: it's
5: he is
9: time.
5: Today.
9: Rick, can I
5: but
9: just this, to this?
5: This
9: can I
5: impacts look, he's talking what he's trying to tell you, where he wants you to be. That's a con man.
0: That's a con man.
5: My friend here just wants to do, is he's kind of like a glitchy AI chatbot, is say the same thing over and over and over again. But let me tell you this. He has taken money from groups associated and support the Muslim Brotherhood. He has taken money from individuals on his campaign who openly support Hamas, Hezbollah, Al-Qaeda. He's taken money from the George Soros family. What we found out is that this thing goes way back. Apparently they paid for his education in Colombia. Now they're paying for his campaign. By the way, that's a billionaire, so last I checked.
9: What degree did I get?
0: That's a billionaire, last I checked.
5: Remember, my opponent here wants to raise the cost of everything you touch. He's for an energy carbon credit that would, everything you touch, your groceries getting more expensive, your car more expensive, your light and electric bill more expensive. The fact that he's going to take away your private health insurance, turn it over to the government, and it would cost each family about $20,000 a year in new taxes, This is the problem we've got to face.
0: No one has challenged Abdul al-Sayed. No one's challenged him before. Last night, he was challenged, and he could not answer the questions. Now, I'm going to do this on the fly here. My apologies, but Leland Vittert, my friend, I actually did a video chat with him yesterday on Substack after he had asked the question that went viral. He got another bite at the apple, and I'm going to see real quick while we're here before I go to commercial break if I can find it, because he asked the other question that legitimate journalists should be asking, and it is, frankly, I think, discrediting to so much of the press that they haven't asked these sorts of questions. And if I can't find it when we go to commercial, I'm not going to tell you what it is. I'm not going to tell you. Nope. I'm going to get it in commercial break. You're going to want to stick around for this, because after the debate was over, Leland Vittert asked a very necessary question to Abdul al-Sayed, who yet again freaked out.
11: Have something to say?
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11: 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That's 1-877-973-7425.
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17: This is House Call for Health. You say potato, I say potato. The debate over whether potatoes should count as vegetables is about to become even more heated this year as a federal committee debates updates to national dietary guidelines, including potentially yanking the potato's current status. While potatoes are, in fact, botanically a starchy vegetable, the debate over whether they're more similar to grains has recently been reignited. In the U.S., nearly half of all potatoes eaten go into frozen products, mostly fries. In the U.K., spuds don't count toward the recommended 5 portions of fruits and vegetables per day. Still, the potato industry argues the idea of relabeling the potato is half-baked and that spuds should be considered a gateway vegetable, meaning kids are more likely to eat dishes with vegetables in them when potatoes are involved. Ultimately, they say the debate boils down to educating Americans on balanced nutrition, not changing how potatoes are labeled. For more health news, go to foxnewshealth.com. House Call for Health. I'm Lisa Brady, Fox News.
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20: Now, we left that. I don't know why we left. We went in. It was snowing. We can't get out. It was before daylight. There wasn't a cloud in the sky, full of stars. Snow was all over the place, and it was so quiet you could hear the quietness, you know. Mm. And there was one star in the east that seemed like brighter than all the rest.
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1: I would be remiss if I did not note that legendary coach Mike Ditka has passed away today. Prayers for his family. What a guy. Green Bay and the Bears are set to play this Sunday. When Walter Payton passed away, the Braves played at Green Bay the following Sunday and beat them. And now the Braves are, the Bears. The Bears are playing Green Bay again this Sunday. What a legend. Born in 1939, passed away today. I got to play you this clip. Leland Vittert asking the questions that others should ask, but no one in the press seems to want to ask. This from last night.
2: I have Leland Vittert here. You've gotten angry and dismissive of reporters asking about your friendship and campaigning with Hassan Piker, the guy who said America deserved 9/11 and praises Stalin. Why does Mike Rogers have to answer for Donald Trump if you don't have to answer for Hassan Piker?
3: Donald Trump is the president of the United States, which means he has significant power, including holding the nuclear football. And when he makes war, which he has the power to do, it's a very different thing than a streamer in California. I'm not sure if that's clear to you.
1: It's a good question. You're trying to wrap Mike Rogers around Donald Trump, and you refuse to be wrapped around Hassan Piker, except we now know that Abdul El-Sayed called Hassan Piker and told him to stop making comments because they were hurting his campaign. Black voters in Michigan are having a hard time. One of the largest black churches in Detroit, on Sunday, the pastor denounced Abdul El-Sayed and said his congregation should not vote for him. Wow. Folks, imagine your bank calls you and wants you to verify information, except it's not your bank, it's a scammer. Americans reported over $16 billion with a B dollars lost to telemarketing scams in the last year, according to the FTC. 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

0: 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Eric Erickson, conservative but not captive.
1: Welcome back. It is Eric Erickson here. The phone number is 877-973-7425. If you want to be on the program, I would be happy to have you. And don't forget, so this we've got, my assistant sent me a note and said we have a couple tickets left if you want to get in. The Georgia-Alabama game is going to happen. Despite the rain and the hurricane, we're going to be hanging out and watching it after the show tomorrow night. So there's a Westin Hotel right next to the Gas South Theater. 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I want to go to the phones before I move into this ICE story and take Cindy's phone call. 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
2: Hi, Eric. Thank you for taking my call. Just real quickly, you made a comment, I guess it was, I'm not sure if it was last week or earlier this week, where you said that a lot of Christians are going to sit at home. And I just beseech everybody to go ahead and get out and vote, because as far as I'm concerned, that's part of seeking the welfare of the community in which you live. Because you may be frustrated by somebody running for, let's say, senator or that sort of thing, but there's a lot of other down the ballot issues that are important, like your county commissioners with your millage rate and how they spend your tax dollars. And it's just so important for everyone to vote. You know, if you don't like one position, you can always cross ballot and vote for, heaven forbid, the person on the other side of the aisle. But please, or leave it blank, but please go all the way down ballot, because there's amendments to the state constitutions, things that are really important. And my mom also had a comment saying, you know, if you don't vote, you can't complain.
1: Yes.
2: I just think it's really important for every, because I live in Georgia, and I'm even getting involved in being at the ballot, you know, being
1: good for
2: a
1: you
2: clerk and that sort of thing.
1: Good for you. Look, to your point, I always vote, and if I am deeply opposed to a candidate, I'm not going to vote Democrat, but I may leave that position blank. I'm not going to vote for a pro-abortion candidate, and if I just absolutely can't bring myself in good conscience to vote for a Republican, I'll leave it blank. You know, there was a time in Georgia where I would vote for the Democrats, like the Zell Miller Democrats. I voted for Zell Miller. I voted for Kathy Cox when she was Secretary of State. I thought she was a great Secretary of State. But typically these days now, the Democrats have gotten so far left, like I can't fathom how anyone in good conscience could vote for Keisha Lance Bottoms for governor of Georgia. She was such a bad mayor that she could not run for reelection. And she now wants to be governor. As Rick Jackson said in their debate the other night, if you're a bad mayor, you can't become a good governor. If you can't manage a city, how are you going to manage a state? I can't understand how anyone can do that. I understand the moral qualms people have about Mike Collins. I'm struggling with that one. I got a piece of the AJC today about the amount of people tied to white nationalists, KKK, and white supremacy groups that are in his orbit, from family members to staff. I cannot bring myself to vote for John Ossoff. There's no way. John Ossoff opposes helping Israel. He opposes helping individuals be better. He wants the government to do it all. He opposes trying to take out Iran. He opposes life positions. He opposes good Supreme Court justices. He's very pro-abortion. He's fine with boys and girls sports. All of those positions. I cannot vote for John Ossoff. But I'm really struggling as someone who really does take

faith seriously and think that oftentimes we are complicit in dragging down the country by rationalizing, well, I got to go vote for this really terrible candidate because the other side is worse. We're all voting for sinners, but there's a real difference between choosing the evils of two lessers. It's not necessarily the lesser of two evils. It's sometimes just the evils of two lessers. And which is your evil? And do you really want to be complicit in voting for evil? And I use that term loosely because I don't think Mike Collins is a racist, but I got real problems with the amount of racists he has staff with. I mean, his chief of staff was literally on a group chat trying to get a Holocaust denier out of jail. His prior chief of staff dragged him into ethics trouble and has been abusive to women and animals, and Collins kept him on until he became a political liability. I don't know if we're known, our character is known by those who oppose us, our vices are known by our friends. Mike Collins has a lot of vices, and I'm really struggling with whether to leave. I really am, and I know that the hardcore partisan Republicans know you have to. Honestly, if I really thought it was going to be close, I would probably struggle with it more, but it's not going to be close. But you should show up and vote, because you're not just voting wherever you live. You're not voting for Senate races. You're also voting for House races. In many states, you're voting for statewide races. A lot of states, my state in Georgia, I know Texas, a lot of other states, Iowa, Ohio, you're voting for all your statewide offices too this year. But you're not just voting for statewide offices. You're not just voting for Congress. You're not just voting for federal offices. In many cases, you're voting for county commission or sheriff or district attorney or city council or school board. All of those races matter. The most alarming and disappointing thing to me as someone who believes in our right to vote is how many people vote for the top races and then don't vote at the bottom. They don't even educate themselves on who to vote for. They don't even educate themselves on who the candidates are. Many of you will go vote, and you will be surprised to learn there may be constitutional proposals on your ballot, constitutional amendments, and you won't have any idea what they are. Many of you will be shocked to learn you have local races. You won't know who even your school board member is. Your school board is more likely to raise your taxes than any other entity, and you don't know who the school board is because you don't have kids in school, so you haven't paid attention. Well, they can affect you. You got to go vote down ballot. And in fact, the party that spends its time and teaches its voters to vote all the way down the ballot is disproportionately influential. In Georgia, typically, it's been Republicans who spend their time going all the way down the ballot. And that's been changing in the last few years as Democrats have suddenly spent more time going down the ballot in Georgia than Republicans. You got to exercise your power because, you know, what's the old saying? We are a country of the people, for the people, by the people. But a whole lot of people just choose not to go vote. I wish you would all go vote for conservative, pro-life, Christian Republicans. I wish you would go vote for pro-life, conservative, Christian Republicans. But I really just want you to go vote. At the end of the day, it doesn't offend me that you go vote for someone I don't like. It doesn't offend me that you view the world different from me. You're not my enemy. We certainly have enemies, some domestic. But most people who go vote, you just care about the country, and you may come to a different conclusion on what is best for the country, and we settle those differences at the ballot box, not violently as some countries do. And so you should go vote, and you should go vote all the way down the ballot, all the way down to dog catcher if you elect the dog catcher in your community. Take the time and learn the candidates. And if you don't take the time to learn the candidates, well, just vote for the Republican. That tends to work. Some people vote by name, which reminds me, Hitler won an election. Mussolini won an election. No, we're not talking World War II. We're talking last night in Peru. A candidate whose parents named him Hitler.

Mussolini Simeon Flores won a local election in Peru. Hitler Mussolini. What the heck? What were his parents smoking? What were his parents smoking? They literally named this guy Hitler Mussolini Simeon Flores. I thought it was AI. A buddy of mine sent this to me and said, this cannot be real. And I Googled

Mussolini in Peru, and he's winning an election. So maybe instead of actually looking for the funny name, actually figure out who the candidates are before you vote. But you should go vote. You absolutely should participate in the process. You know, it really is an anomaly in modern society for us to be able to go vote and to do so without violence. And people are trying to stir the violence and build the anxiety. Oh, Trump is going to send in the guard. Oh, Trump is going to do this or that. Oh, this is whatever. No, the election's going to be fine. I got a person texting me this morning and says, are you sure the election's going to be secure? No election is ever perfect. There are people involved in elections. People are what you call, the technical term is stupid. And so you have stupid people involved in elections. Mistakes are going to happen. The question is the willfulness of the mistakes. And sometimes there's maliciousness. But if you show up and participate in the process in large numbers, it's harder and harder and harder for malicious things to happen. There are always mistakes because people are involved in the electoral process. But you know what? If you're worried about the mistakes, go call your local party right now. Democrat, Republican, I don't care who you are. Call your local party right now and say, I want to go be a poll watcher on election day. They will get you trained right now. And on election day, you can be at the polls and you can observe and you can document what's going on. You know, the number one thing I have learned over the last few years of asking people to do this is the people who were most committed to the 2020 election being stolen, I encourage them passionately, go be a volunteer. Go to your local board of election and say you're willing to work the polls on election day for the county. Or go to your local party and say, I'm willing to be a poll watcher as opposed to a poll worker for the county. And I can't tell you the number of people I have heard from who did that, who came back and said, oh, this thing that I thought was fraud, it was actually a legitimate part of the process. This thing that they were doing that I didn't understand. Yes, there's so much ignorance gets taken advantage of. You know who's becoming the poll workers in America? This should alarm you. Progressive college activists are the ones showing up at their local boards of election saying, hey, we'll work the polls. That should alarm you. My mother-in-law for years has worked the polls in her county, and I think she has stopped doing it now. They always need people. Usually it's retirees who do it, but you should go work the polls. And when working the polls, you oversee the election on behalf of your county. You're sworn in, and you do it in a nonpartisan role, and they pair you with someone typically of a party opposite so that you have a check on each other and your integrity. Doesn't always work that way. It typically does, depending on the state. But then you can also go to your county party, Republican Party, Democratic Party, Libertarian Party, Green Party. You can say, I want to be a poll watcher. I want to go observe the polling process for my party and document any irregularities. If you're that concerned about the election being stolen, participate in the process at that level. Go participate. Get involved. Don't just show up and vote, but actually participate in overseeing the process. You're allowed to in this country. It's a marvelous thing that we get to do as Americans. So go do it. Time is running out. You need to get it done. When you've done that, when you've checked in with your local county and said, I want to volunteer, when you've gone to your local party and said you want to volunteer, when you've done all those things, then go to TalkingTankless.com and reward yourself with a tankless water heater, where after the election is over, you can stand in the shower for an hour and wash the humanity off of you from those people who went into the polls. People are stupid and stupid people vote, and you'll encounter a lot of them, and you'll want to stand in a hot shower and wash the sins of humanity away down the drain. Maybe have yourself a ice-cold beer. 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And you can stand in the shower. In fact, I set up my iPad a while back so I could watch a football game in the shower drinking a beer, and I never ran out of hot water, and it was wonderful. 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I mean, I knew I liked them, but, man, the level of quality and checks that go into this, fantastic stuff. 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
3: Hi, I'm Laura Dern. I've played a lot of different roles in my life, but none more important than supporting my mom, Diane Ladd, in her fight against idiopathic pulmonary fibrosis, the most common form of interstitial lung disease. 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I promised Mom I'd continue to raise awareness of ILD. 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
1: Welcome back. I don't know how you say the name of this hurricane. Isaias? Is it going to saw Alabama in half with a name like that? I don't know. But it's not going to affect the football game now, it seems. It is going to be a Category 3 hurricane when it makes landfall somewhere between Mobile, Alabama and Destin, Florida. I'm keeping my eye on this because I got a lot of listeners in Southeast, including in Mobile. It looks like, oh, look at that. The National Weather Service is just literally, as I bring it up, updated. So the eye is due south of Navarre, Florida. And it looks like it's going to come in right there between Crestview and Pensacola. Alice Beach will be to the east of it. And you remember, the east side of hurricanes is where most of the power is in that bend. There's some rain headed up towards me. I'm supposed to play fancy golf this afternoon, and it looks like we will avoid the drizzle. But you know what? I'm not letting drizzle stop me from losing golf balls on one of the top golf courses on planet Earth this afternoon. I'm not going to tell you where I'm playing. I'm just saying that on, like, the list of the top 25, it's there. I'm very excited. And I'm going to have my Van Allen putter with me. VanAllenGolf.com, A-L-L-E-N. You can get one. You can put Eric in. Get 15% off, VanAllenGolf.com. So the storm is going to pass through Tuscaloosa, and it looks like it's still going to be, according to the latest update from the National Weather Service, it's going to be a tropical storm. As it passes Tuscaloosa, and then it's going to get up into the Cooksville, Tennessee area as a tropical depression and head up. Those of us in most of Georgia will be spared. Southwest Georgia, though, you're getting clocked right now. Albany, Sylvester, Bainbridge, Tallahassee, you're getting a lot of rain. The rest of you, you're fortunate. 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
7: Fox News, I'm Roxanne Evans. Hurricane Isaias made landfall near Destin, Florida as a Category 2, bringing dangerous winds, torrential rain, and life-threatening coastal flooding to Florida's Panhandle and Alabama's Gulf Coast. Fox Weather's Max Gordon earlier this evening at Fort Walton Beach, Florida.
8: You know, we're trying to be as careful as we can, looking out for any branches that snap off, and especially if any one of these trees go down, we're

0: expecting a storm surge between 6 to 9 feet here.
1: President Trump says Russia will supply diesel to help ease soaring fuel prices. The move could offer relief to American truckers and farmers, but critics warn it could also send new revenue to Moscow as its war in Ukraine continues. 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
2: With SuperTalk News, I'm JT Mitchell. We're still keeping a close eye on Hurricane Isaias. Landfall could be shortly. While it looks like Mississippi will avoid direct impact, severe weather like dangerous winds and spawn tornadoes are possible. Plenty of safe rooms and shelters open to the public, with MEMA giving out free rides via Uber to anybody who needs to get to safety before the storm hits. In national news, President Donald Trump has decided on a new press secretary, Fox's Jared Halpern.
3: Fox confirms Katie Zachariah has been offered the position of White House press secretary, a role vacant since the departure of Caroline Levitt in August. Zachariah is a communications advisor to Trump Media and Technology Group, the owner of Truth Social. She also briefly served as a spokesperson for the Department of Homeland Security and has been a regular conservative commentator. At the White House, Jared Halpern, Fox News.
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2: We did have some high school football action last night before tonight's big slate of games. That's because of Hurricane Isaias. Some of those Thursday night scores include previously unbeaten Petal being knocked off by Oak Grove in overtime, 29-28. D'Iberville took it to Ocean Springs, 35-14. Hancock, 42. Pearl River Central, 41. Long Beach, 16. Gaucher, 14. And Gulfport, 42. St. Martin, 14. That being said, you can check out all the scores from both last night and tonight at supertalk.fm. On the college front, rain from the hurricane could make its way to Nashville, where Ole Miss plays Vanderbilt tomorrow at 2:30. According to the National Weather Service, the entire Nashville area could get drenched for most of the day. Thunderstorms cannot be ruled out, meaning we'll keep you updated if there's any change to kickoff time. Both USM and Mississippi State are off this weekend. I'm JT Mitchell.
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18: All right. Y'all know that sound. We're back. 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And, yes, I'm back, guys. Caleb Saylor's your host.
19: Congratulations.
18: Thanks, Butch.
19: Mr.
18: Thanks,
19: Married, man.
18: I had busy work to do last week, getting married. And,
19: yeah, well, that takes priority.
18: Yeah. If I were here last week, there would have been some problems in the Saylor's household. But I'm glad to be back. Got Butch and Keith with me. Jacob in the studio right now, getting Michael Borky on the line. So before we get to Borky to talk about Hartfield and Jackson Prep, I've got a very special guest coming on after Borky, too. We'll talk about that in a minute. Let's go through some scores. We had some Thursday night games. I'll give you some of those. And then, Butch, I'll let you do MAIS to get us into getting Borky on the show. So
19: we checked the Waffle House Index. We're in green.
18: We're in the clear right now.
19: Yeah, we're in the green, so
18: we're in
19: good.
18: The clear. Yeah. Our Waffle Houses are still open.
19: Get the full menu tonight.
18: But we did have some Thursday games because of the weather.
19: That's
18: and
19: right.
18: So some of those games last night, and I know, Keith, you were keeping up. Brookhaven continues to be one of the best teams. I mean, might make another run for state champion. 49-0 over Laurel. We had a good one, a Petal and Oak Grove. Oak Grove wins that one 29-28 in overtime. We'll have Caleb Hamill on the show later. He'll talk about that when he was there. Jacob Harrison's trying to get Borky on a little early. What else do we have, Keith? You got some scores for us from last night?
20: Well, I mean, the game of the night last night in overtime, Oak Grove got the two-point conversion. I believe that was the coach's son that scored, Causey that scored to make the 29-28. They won on the road at Petal. So they get off to the good start in the region. Brandon, of course, had played last week against Northwest. Mm-hmm. Those teams had the open week that week. And also another team that's done really well this year, they're still undefeated, and that's Diverville. They beat Ocean Springs 35-14 last night.
18: You know, I brought you up on – I was on Sports Talk with Michael Borky earlier, and I brought you up, Keith, because I was like, look, I got to give Keith credit. He's put me on Diverville. He said, keep an eye on this team. They're good. They're not a one to overlook. And you were 100% right about that,
20: well,
18: Keith.
20: Well, they played well. We'll see. Gulfport and them have a showdown coming up probably for supremacy in that region.
18: Picayune got a 38-23 win over Pascagoula. Good to see Picayune kind of coming back to life after a rough start to the season. The Maroon Tide have kind of figured it out. Gulfport with a 42-14 win last night. Gulfport finding its footing again, which we knew that Gulfport's issue was turnovers. That game against Petal, they had, what, 5-6 turnovers that really cost them. And so, Butch, why don't you give us some MAIS scores? I think Jacob's got Borky on the line.
19: Okay, let me do this real quick.
18: Yeah.
19: Had one undefeated team left in our top 10. No more.
18: Yeah.
19: Magnolia Heights.
18: Yeah.
19: Good ball club.
18: Good ball team.
19: Good ball club.
18: Yeah.
19: But yeah, Jackson Academy's just 4A is just really strong. That division of 4A is really
18: strong. And
19: coming
18: off a loss, too. They were hungry.
19: Right.
18: It was homecoming. They were hungry.
19: There it is. All right, final score on that one, 34-0. Of Magnolia Heights. But Magnolia Heights, the Chiefs are still one of my favorite teams right now. All right, Tri-County 41, Kirk Academy nothing. Park Lane 42, Oak Forest nothing. Jackson Prep 31, Hartfield 19. Hartfield.

0: Trying to find their way.
1: And while we're getting some more scores in a minute, Hartfield, the perfect segue to Michael Borky. Michael Borky, this might have been Hartfield's best game in league play. It just didn't go the way the Hawks wanted it to go. Tell us more about what you saw tonight.
2: So first, of course, credit goes to Jackson Prep. Etri, the quarterback, he's just got such a good arm and throws such a pretty football. You have a lot of quarterbacks that are really good, and I mean, this is going to be a crazy name drop, but Peyton Manning didn't throw a beautiful football, but he was just accurate with it.
1: Yeah.
2: Etri, Jackson Prep's quarterback, throws a beautiful football. I mean, it looks like it's frozen in midair, and he was awesome and accurate tonight, and that was a really impressive win for Jackson Prep. But you're right, on the other side, Hartfield just, with all three games with the Metro MAIS opponents that they've played, it's all the same. It's like they're close, they match up okay, and they play well, and then one thing goes wrong, and it just kind of spirals from there. Ethan Elliott had his best night throwing the football. But there's a poorly timed penalty here. There was the weird punt thing at the end of the half there, and they get beat again. They're very close, but close doesn't matter when you're 0-3 against you're in Metro rivals, and that was the story again tonight. Different game, but same feeling.
1: You know, I was listening to y'all because I obviously do your halftime report, and I'm glad to do that. You know, at the end of the half, the first half, you're talking about the roughing the punter. Explain what the referees explained to y'all. So Ethan Elliott is in a pooch punt formation, you could say, and he punts the ball and just gets absolutely leveled while the ball is out of his possession. How is that not roughing?
2: So it was very interesting. Ethan Elliott, the quarterback for Hartfield, takes a couple of steps backwards. So he's lined up on fourth down like a quarterback, but takes a couple of steps backwards because he's got a pretty good leg.
1: Yeah.
2: And they snap it to him, and he punts it away. And like you said, he gets leveled in what everybody anticipated to be a roughing the punter call. That doesn't happen. In all of the distraction of the no flag, Prep returns the punt down to the Hartfield 3 with 3 seconds to go in the half, and they punch it in and score and turn a 2-point game into a 9-point game at the half with 3 seconds to go. And the explanation that we got in the press box was that a quarterback does not receive the same protection as a punter. But my follow-up was, like, I understand that the rule is the rule and it was officiated correctly. Okay,
1: yeah,
2: fair
1: yeah.
2: enough. My question, though, is why and how do you differentiate a quarterback and a punter? What's the difference? What happens if the quarterback is the punter?
1: Right, what if the same player?
3: I mean, I'm assuming you have to declare player? As a punter. I guess that's the only thing that makes sense
0: yeah,
3: there.
0: That's what I was
3: You'd
0: thinking.
3: You'd have to declare,
0: yeah.
3: but I got a friend, Borky, an official that I'm going to probably try to text here and get a little clear. I mean, did I know that's a referee or one is listening out there? I get I listened to you on the broadcast too about it. That's the only thing I could see if you declare that you're a punter. But then I guess, like I said, I mean, it's almost like a NASCAR. We make up some of the rules as we go, you know.
2: Yeah. Very interesting situation. But either way, I mean, that was a big swing at the end of the half. But
1: yeah.
2: Hartfield just, again, they're just coming up a little short here. If they find a way to get right, it could be in the playoff situations. Another thing that we asked the people in the press box, like, so, hey, what does this mean for the playoffs? And their answer was, oh, well, I don't know. So I guess we'll have to work on that as we go. But I think you've got three teams in the MAIS that are all neck and neck right now, at least in the Metro anyway, with Prep and JA mm-hmm. and MRA. They're all really close to each other.
1: Yeah. And Hartfield's kind of right there behind trying to play catch up this season. And we know Coach Bowman will have his guys, you know, at that point, maybe hopefully next year or so. But where is Hartfield next week, Borky? Where are you guys headed to?
2: We're headed to Meridian.
1: East Mississippi.
2: We're going to Lamar next week, yeah.
0: Hey, Borky, I'm looking at the playoff brackets for MAIS. All four teams in that division are going to make the playoffs. It's all about the season.
2: Even though
0: yeah.
2: they went 0-4 in division.
0: Yep, number one.
2: Or 0-3 in division.
0: Yeah, you got the 1-4 on that division, which means all four teams are going to be there.
1: Right.
0: Yeah, so the battle now is for first place between
1: yeah.
0: MRA and JA.
1: Yep.
0: So There it is, but that's what's on the MAS website.
1: And we'll have to get friend of our show, Ross Haley, on Sports Talk to explain it to the listening audience there, because it is a very complicated playoff system, but he's got it down to the T with how they explain it.
0: Yeah, but based on this right here, Borky, Hartfield's in the playoffs. It's just it's all about the seedings now.
1: Yeah, where they end up.
0: Where they end up.
2: Good to know, because last year they had the divisions were different, and it's they're trying to figure it out. It's easier said than done. We'll make a playoff bracket. Well, that you can't satisfy everybody, and I think they've learned that over the years of trying to figure out the best way to do the playoffs. You're never going to make everybody happy.
0: Nope.
1: Well, Michael Borky, man, we appreciate you. Thank you for coming on, and look, safe travels next weekend, but before that, though, have fun keeping us updated with the Rebel Report, everything Ole Miss is doing tomorrow. And then, guys, tune in to Sports Talk Mississippi 3 to 6, Monday through Friday.
2: Of course, guys. You have fun.
1: All right, man. See ya. All right. Yeah, Michael Borky explaining a weird punt rule. And I know we've got a special guest coming on that Jacob Harrison is about to get on the line now. We've got Ryan Averill. He's a fellow at the Friday Night Injury Clinic. Y'all have heard from Dr. Derek Burgess. He came on the show earlier this year, had one of his other fellows on, and this guy has a really cool background, has a background in meteorology. So we'll get a little update on the storms, what that looks like for Mississippi, what that's kind of looked like for our high school football this week. The Hurricane Isaias, I've had to learn how to say that correctly being in news. But yeah, you know, Butch, it is weird though, because we're not far from playoffs now at the MAIS scene. I mean, how many more weeks do we have?
0: Heck, we're not far from 2027, bro.
1: No, we're not. No, we're not. Not at all.
0: I think in MAIS, let me look at the overall schedule. We've got, this is October, we've got 2 weeks of regular season, 3 weeks of regular season, 2 weeks of regular season left in MAIS.
1: Wow.
0: Then you start playoffs. First playoff game, looking at this, I think it's November 6th. Maybe in November.
1: We're a month away.
0: Maybe October 30th.
1: We're a month away.
0: Yeah.
1: All right, we've got our guy on the line, Ryan. My friend, Dr. Burgess, gave me a raving review about you and said, look, you got to get this guy on the Friday night show. So, look, we've seen – I want to talk about the injury clinic. It's a wonderful thing. It's a great asset for the state. But I heard you have a background in meteorology, so – what have you seen so far from Hurricane Isaias and how it might affect Mississippi?
4: So, back in the day, I was a meteorologist down in Sarasota, Florida. But a few hours ago, definitely looked like we're going to have a lot more action over here. It was going to be a rainy weekend here for us in Mississippi. But now it's actually looking like it might be one of the best days we had all year on Saturday. It's going to be pretty clear out there. I'm really not expecting a lot of rain. The storm shifted to the right before landfall and really hit the panhandle of Florida. Main place I saw that was getting impacted was Panama City Beach was actually having the second highest storm surge that they've ever had over there.
0: Well, I asked him, did you use the Waffle House?
1: Do you look at the Waffle House index when gauging weather and how bad it is somewhere?
4: Yeah, the Waffle House was closed.
0: Okay.
4: So it was pretty severe.
0: That says it all.
1: We've been talking about that all night, how crazy that is. That not that our forecasts are based off of this, because I know meteorologists put in a lot of hard work, and we've been keeping up with the National Hurricane Center all week. But the Waffle House indicator is a pretty good rule of thumb on, hey, how bad is it actually over here?
0: That's right.
1: Ryan, shifting back to the conversation about the Friday Night Clinic, though, man, it's such a wonderful asset for the state of Mississippi. What have you seen so far this year being at the Friday Night Clinic?
4: We get a mix of everything. And the thing is, we don't just get football athletes in here. We've got cheerleaders. So it's really any type of person that has an injury Friday night, come through to the clinic. We're willing to help you out, kind of get you started, towards your road to recovery.
1: And, you know, having a background in meteorology, what was it that kind of enticed you to get into the medical field?
4: So before the meteorology, I was in the Air Force, so I kind of wanted to get back to something that I felt like I was a little bit more hands-on helping people. Did that in meteorology as a meteorologist, but I'm happy to have a little bit more face-to-face contact.
1: Well, we thank you for your service, first and foremost. How's it been tonight at the clinic?
4: So far, we've had a few people come in, but we're expecting a few more from some of the games. We got some calls, so we're expecting to get some more people coming through.
1: I'm sure some probably would have wanted it last night because we had a lot of games on Thursday night here in Mississippi, but that's awesome. Ryan, what do you think we can expect more of this weekend weather-wise, getting back into the weather conversation? I know you said it's not going to be too bad in Mississippi. You seeing just a little bit of rain in maybe the southern portion of the state, or what do you think?

0: thinking?
1: Yeah, maybe some in the southern portion of the state, but really around the Jackson area, looking to be pretty nice. So the way hurricanes work is we call it the dirty side, the right upper quadrant, mm-hmm. and that's because it kind of has two different effects going on it. First, that's where most of the moisture of the storm is. Then you also mix in, you have kind of a double whammy of speed because of the way that the storm is spinning, as well as the movement of the storm is to the right. You're going to have the fastest winds there. The top left quadrant where Mississippi would have been if, you know, we were really in that storm path is usually the weaker side of the storm because you kind of have the opposite effect going on there.
0: That's really good to know, and I know our listening audience is grateful to know that. And it's good to know that it's going to be okay for us here in Mississippi, but our prayers are definitely with those in the Florida panhandle right now and parts of Alabama. Ryan, how long are y'all open tonight at the clinic?
1: We'll be open till 11:30.
0: Cool. Well, Ryan, thank you so much for joining us, man. We appreciate it. Hope to have you on again as we continue our season. And we really appreciate the work y'all do at the Friday Night Clinic. And we try to promote it as much as possible because, again, I cannot say this enough. It's such a wonderful asset for our state.
1: Yes, thank you.
0: Thank you. And tell Dr. Burgess we said hello as well. Ryan Averill with the Friday Night Clinic, guys. What a wonderful thing we have in Mississippi, and I'm glad we've gotten to have Dr. Burgess and his crew on to talk about that, and a wonderful weather update, too.
2: Get
0: a little
2: education.
0: Yeah, a little education on that. All right, let's get to some scores. What you got for us, Butch?
2: All right, Link Academy 34, Lamar nothing. That's a big win for Link Academy. Good bounce back win.
0: Yeah, they needed that. They needed that.
2: Yeah, after that. Well, they won last week, too, but they're clawing their way back. Pillow Academy 24, Washington Academy 20, Benton 42, Porter's Chapel nothing. Benton's having a great year on the 8-man football side.
0: Yeah.
2: Winona Christian 37, Winston 13.
0: You know who else is having a good year on the 8-man side? Christ Covenant School.
2: Still undefeated?
0: Still undefeated.
2: There you go.
0: The Warriors got to win tonight.
2: They may be the only undefeated school in MAIS now. I don't know. We'll have to check that and see. All right. Here's our 100 for the night. First one to get to 100. Lee, Arkansas, 64. Marvell, Arkansas, 42. Central Hines, 42. West Memphis, 18. Tensaw, 20. Heritage Christian, 6. Stringer, 26. Wayne Academy, 21. East Rankin, 26. French Camp, 21. Cabaya, 33. Silliman, 7. River Oaks, 56. 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
0: All right, we're going to take a quick break. Be sure to text us on the show, 601-879-4395. We will read your text. We'll be right back. 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
23: 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I'm sure State Treasurer David McRae and his team will be more than happy to help you try to lock in an affordable college rate for your child. All right, guys. We got some more scores to get to. Keith, why don't you get us some, and then we'll get to
25: upset,
23: Caleb Hamill.
25: That I need to mention in the top 10,
23: yeah.
25: Germantown.
23: Big win.
7: One on the road, I believe, at Starkville, 38-28. So the Mavericks get a much-needed road win. Neshoba Central, 25-22 over Greenville Weston. Kemper County, 31. Velma Jackson, 18. Choctaw County, 41. Aberdeen, 6. South Pontotoc and Tishomingo County. Tishomingo County, 35. South Pontotoc, 16. Smithville, 59. Thorptown, I guess it's Thorptown, Alabama, 30. Salem, 33. West Lincoln, nothing. Big battle tonight, but not much of a battle. Winona and Knoxville County, they were tied at 14, I believe, in the second quarter, but Winona is very good this year.
23: Yes.
7: 42-14.
23: Whoa!
7: In a runaway over Knoxville County.
23: It was tied at halftime, Keith. That was 14 out, so the Tigers of Winona outscored them. They blanked them in the second half.
7: Big win for them. Mendenhall, 42. Morton, 7. So Mendenhall, they're still undefeated.
23: Yeah.
7: Wesson, who's also still undefeated, 40-6 over Lloyd Starr. Leake Central, 30. Florence, 27. Louisville, wow, this is a big one here. They knocked off previously undefeated Kosciuszko, 59-38.
23: Ooh, high scoring.
7: Seminary, 35. Jeff Davis County, nothing. Shannon, 26. Houston, 21. Heidelberg, 46. Mize, nothing. Greenwood, 35. West Tallahatchie, nothing. Port Gibson, 30. Franklin County, 21. Eupora, they're still undefeated, 48-12 over J.Z. George. Union and Clarkdale. Clarkdale, 17. Union, nothing. Biggersville, 16. Walnut, 6. Enterprise, 41. Bay Springs, 22. Coffeyville, 54. Ashland, nothing. Amory, 42. Morville, 7. Wilkinson County and Emmett County. Emmett County actually gave up their first points of the season. Took week six. They gave up 12 points tonight, but they won the game 58-12.
23: Well, it don't matter if you give up 12, if you win 58-12. I believe we got Caleb Hamill on the line to talk about the big game last night.
8: Yeah, Caleb. That's right, guys. It was a big one.
23: You texted me. You said it was everything you could imagine. So, all right, my imagination's wide open. Caleb, tell me about it. Uh-oh. I think we might have lost him for a second. Something's going on with the phone line.
9: Yeah, I think the call dropped.
23: We'll get Caleb back on the line. But, yeah, he was at the Oak Grove and Pedal game, the 29-28 overtime one. We'll get Caleb back on the line here in a second. Keith, you can continue going.
7: Yeah, I just wonder, Emmett County, how many first downs they – I don't even think they gave up maybe four first downs the entire five games, in addition to no points. I tell you, this team is having a great season this year. Alcorn Central, the Golden Bears, 39-14 over Mantachie. They're 5-2. Senatobia, 21-7 over Clarksdale. Pontotoc, 23. West Point, 6.
23: Yeah, West Point continues
7: winless.
23: To struggle.
7: They're 0-6.
23: Yeah.
7: And we kind of said last week, I don't know, I'm not kind of sensing it this year. You know, they play the tough schedule, but they had some changes up there and stuff, just
23: Coach
7: not
23: Morgan.
7: Getting things going on. This is a little bit of a surprise tonight. New Hope knocked off Lafayette, 28-14.
23: Wow.
7: Cleveland Central, 50. Holmes County Central, 14. Lanier, the Bulldogs, still undefeated, 40-26 over Dixon's Provine Rams.
11: Go Rams.
7: They didn't go tonight, though. Hattiesburg, 51-0 over Jim Hill. South Jones, 21. Summerall, 20. Warren Central, they keep rolling. It was a little close game after, about a quarter, and then they put it on your Titans tonight.
23: I expected that. Nash Morgan's as advertised, and Ridgeland's, they're lacking a little personnel this year. The coaching is good. They're well coached. It's just they need some more bodies. I got an MAIS one for you, Butch. Regents, 21. Manchester, nothing.
11: Wow, big win.
23: Big win for Regents of Oxford. Yep. They needed that. Another one, Resurrection Catholic, 27. Taylorsville, 24. Another one tonight. And I believe Jacob is working. He's getting Caleb back on the line right now. I'm excited to hear that one. Canton Academy, 27. North Delta, 20.
11: Yeah.
23: Yeah, I knew you read that one. I was reading our text.
9: Yeah, that one was called because of a medical issue or something.
11: Yeah.
9: He went in.
11: Prayers to all involved.
9: Whatever the situation was.
11: Absolutely.
9: Couldn't tell a whole lot about it.
12: All right, if everything goes my way, I think we got him back on.
11: All right, Caleb, you see, I said my imagination was wide open, and then you hung up on us. What's that all about?
8: Oh, no. Well, we'll blame Isaias on that one.
9: There you go.
8: Must be a cell tower down in the Mobile area that got us there. But, no, a lot was on this game, guys.
11: Yeah.
8: I mean, when it comes to Region 3 of 7A, I mean, these two teams are battling every year for a home playoff game, it seems, come postseason time. And this thing felt like a playoff game right from the get-go because, you know, Oak Grove comes out swinging. They get an early touchdown to go in front. Pedal finds a way to respond, and not only that, march down the field 80 yards before halftime and take a 14-7 lead into the locker room. And so you're thinking, okay, Pedal's got the lead. They've got the ball coming out of the second half. Really have an opportunity to just really push their pedal down and push the accelerator for the second half, but they've come out flat. And so Oak Grove scores 14 unanswered to go up 21-14 before Pedal's able to get a late touchdown with, say, 3 or 4 minutes left in the game. And eventually they make it to overtime. And let me tell you about this game. There was a series of explosive plays that helped these two teams. There were some sustained drives. There's a missed field goal. Heck, Pedal on their first touchdown of the game, it took a drive where they had a fourth down and two, looked to be going for a field goal, and then fake it. Their holder rolls out left and gets the 2 yards he needs, and they punch it on the next play. And so you already have some trickery going on there. Once you get into overtime, on third and goal from the 7, Pedal starts off with the football. Oak Grove won the toss, and they wanted to play defense first. But Pedal runs a trick play where they direct snap it to their talented running back, Aisley Brown, who in turn pitches to a wide receiver, and throw back to the quarterback in the end zone, touchdown Pedal. They kick the extra point to go up 28-21. But this is where, when it's all said and done, I said this game boiled down to one big thing. It wasn't turnovers. There was not a turnover. It wasn't penalties because, really, penalties weren't a big storyline in this game. They played fairly clean both sides. It came down to who won that coin toss when overtime began. Because if y'all are familiar, Pedal, back when they played Gulfport earlier this year, found themselves in an overtime game, got to score second, and they elected to go for two and won over the Admirals. But Oak Grove and Drew Causey, they're a very similar bunch that if they get the chance to score second, they are 80% likely to go for two. And wouldn't you know it, after Oak Grove scores a touchdown with Kellen Hall, sneaking one in the left pylon, they call timeout, they drop the play, and they use a bit of a trick play too. They use Hall, the quarterback, in motion, set him up on one side of the line, fake the whole run to his right side, and in turn, Roman Causey, their running back who gets the direct snap, cuts left, gets a good block on the edge, and just dives over the top of the goal line to get the 2-point conversion, and Oak Grove takes it 29-28 in overtime.
11: And that's a huge win for Oak Grove. This is an Oak Grove team that, you know, had a tough one against Starkville, a game they could have won and fell short in that one. Beat a good Germantown team, an Oak Grove team that's really tried to solidify itself in 7A against a Pedal team that's found a way to win. It was Oak Grove last night finding the way to win, and I love that how you played it back to the Gulfport and Pedal game where, yeah, the team that gets to strike last usually gets the last laugh there if it goes their way. That's crazy how many trick plays, how many rabbits were pulled out of how many hats last night.
8: Oh, yeah. I mean, and you know, in a rivalry game, it may be the first region contest of the season, but there's so much that rides on this as it pertains to, again, playoff situations. And then just, of course, the fact that it's a rivalry of two nearby teams that are both going toe-to-toe in the same region. So you knew it mattered to the communities, and it mattered for the future of this season as well.
11: How was the crowd last night? What was the environment like?
8: You know, you would have never thought this was a Thursday night game. I decided just a little more than 24 hours in advance to get moved up. Players looked like they were properly prepared, even though it was one day short of what they're used to. And honestly, guys, this crowd and these two communities rallied together, were in full support, and I think they were excited to have an extra day on the weekend and got to spend a little early in Friday night football on a Thursday.
11: Yeah, they got to go home tonight and watch the Starkville and Germantown game, and then get to watch Ole Miss Vandy tomorrow and NFL on or Bama Georgia, and then NFL on Sunday. So yeah, I'm sure they got enjoyed an extra night of rest. But that's cool to have a playoff like environment. You know, as we get into region play, as you know, we get into rivalries. You know, going on. And what a wonderful way to celebrate a Thursday night, too, ahead of what could have been a worse weekend for Mississippi weather-wise than we're expecting. Caleb, what's next for both of these teams?
8: Well, for Petal, I think it's another big test coming up. Next week, they're going to host Brandon.
11: Ooh.
8: So to have the Bulldogs come into town after an emotional game. Yeah, very hot Bulldogs team. And so I think it is good for them. They'll now have an extra day of rest to
11: kind of
8: wash this one away and get prepared for what Brandon's going to bring in. But I think having probably the top two teams in your region on the front end of the schedule, it's hard, but it's also the challenge that Petal needs.
11: Yeah.
8: And I think we'll see really early on what this Region 3 setup looks like going forward for how the playoffs look. And then Oak Grove goes on the road to Meridian. So, they host Meridian. My apologies. They host Meridian.
11: That's a Meridian team that's playing better football this year. So that's one where Oak Grove can't just overlook the opponent there. But still, I'm sure they'll be, you know, kind of favored in that one. But still, you know, That's a good test last night. Good test for both of those teams, and two we could expect to see when playoffs roll around.
8: Absolutely, and hey guys, I wouldn't be surprised if Petal and Oak Grove face each other again come playoff time. Just going to be a determination of, you know, how everything seeds out and who beats who. But I think they have what it takes to have a rematch.
11: And I'm sure that game will probably play out like the one last night did.
8: Oh, sure. Just a matter of where it's going to be played. That's all.
11: That beautiful voice you hear right there, that is Caleb Hamill, who is arguably the most talented and most professional play-by-play guy in the state of Mississippi when it comes to high school football, and does some broadcasting for Mississippi State, too. I could probably just lay down and go to sleep listening to him call a baseball game. Not that it bores me, but it's just the voice is so beautiful. Caleb?
9: Smooth.
11: It's smooth.
8: I'm glad you clarified.
11: Silky smooth. No, you're not putting me to sleep, Caleb, but we appreciate you, man. Thank you so much for coming on.
9: It'd be a great overnight DJ, wouldn't
11: it? Yeah, get him to Rock Jock at night.
9: There you go.
11: Big game, though. Keith, a lot of implications on that Petal and Oak Grove game.
9: Yeah, that makes it a must-win for Petal next week because, Brandon, that's two home games.
11: Yeah.
9: And they dropped that first one, and, you know, the 1 point, let's see how that plays out, if it's a deal, how that net points, if these teams split with each other, or it's a kind of round robin, we'll see. But the Bulldogs are hot. You know, they had the week off this week.
11: Double overtime win against Starkville last week.
9: Right. They're looking
11: 2 weeks ago.
9: They played Northwest Rankin.
11: Beat Starkville and then beat Northwest. Right.
9: Let's see. Let's get some more scores. Tupelo, the number one team in the state, they shut out South Haven tonight 42-0.
11: Expected.
9: Center Hill 28, Grenada 14, Soto Central 48. Lewisburg 3. Clinton, they got a region win tonight, 48-14 over Murrah. Let's see here.
11: I got a Mint School 41-20 over Christian Collegiate. Bruce 40-0 over East Union. Tunica Academy 38-16 over Calhoun Academy. We got the Canton Academy score earlier. DeSoto Central, a battle of DeSoto County. DeSoto Central whoops Lewisburg 48-3. Warren Central, you mentioned this one earlier, 49-21 over Ridgeland. A close game early, then Warren Central kind of imposed its will. JA with the 34-0 win over Magnolia Heights. And that, Butch, that game, people will look at the score and say, man, Magnolia Heights got whooped. They put up a good fight tonight. It's just, it's hard to win. And that's a JA team that was hungry for a win tonight, too, after losing to Prep last week.
9: Well, JA losing last week, that just fueled their fire. And Magnolia Heights is a really good ball club. We talk about
11: them
9: a lot.
11: They'll be fine.
9: But they're going to be fine. JA is a big mountain to climb.
11: Yep.
9: Nobody outside of 4A, one, has beaten JA.
11: No.
9: Except for, Prep got them.
11: Yeah.
9: But it was in their own division.
11: You're listening to the Mississippi Farm Bureau Insurance Company High School Football Scoreboard Show. 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
7: Ain't no flags on this show. 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That's our CSpire text line. And we have been getting texts left and right tonight, and we're going to read a good bit of those. We've gone over some of them. We'll read more tonight as we go through the show. I'm going to go over a couple of our Thursday night scores. We talked about some of them earlier. I'm going to get a couple of more, and I know, Jacob, you told me we got a caller on the line, so we'll get to our caller in just a minute here. All right, some scores from Thursday night. Stringer over Wayne Academy, 26-21. East Central, 55-30 over Purvis. Purvis struggling this year. Nanawaya, 27-13 over Noxipater. Puckett, 10-8 over Lake. Northeast Jones, 31-21 over Van Cleve. Van Cleve is one word, by the way, not two words. Macomb, 41-28 over Columbia. Tough loss for Columbia there, but that Macomb team is playing good ball, Keith. You pointed that out earlier. Hamilton, 28-7 over Vardaman. North Point Christian, 34-14 over Okolona. Choctaw Central, 34-10 over Northeast Lauderdale. Long Beach with a tough one, 16-14 over Goshen. Thinking about our friend Hunter Dawkins on the coast right now. West Harrison, 20-12 over Harrison Central. Hancock and Pearl River Central, a good one on the coast, 42-21 there. Faulkner, 28-22 over Riverside. D'Iberville remains undefeated, 35-14 over a struggling Ocean Springs. West Marion, 47-29 over St. Patrick. Heidelberg keeps rolling. The Oilers, they got a lot of oil in the tank, 46-0 over Mize. Moss Point, 14-9 over Bay High. Lumberton, 40-20 over Richton. Newton, 22-20 over Pelahatchie. West Lauderdale, 21-17 over Newton Academy. Gulfport, 42-14 over St. Martin. A tough St. Martin team. Good win for Gulfport. West Jones, 22-16 over George County. We got PCS, Presbyterian Christian, 40-14 over Greene County. Enterprise, 64-32 over Bogachita. Close to 100 points there. Pass Christian, 42-7 over Forest County Ag. And then Corinth, 52-7 over North Pontotoc. I got one more. Wayne County, 47-28 over Stone. All right, who

0: we have on the line, Jacob? All right, caller, you're live.
1: I was going to say, we got Josh from Laurel.
0: Josh, Josh, what's going on, brother?
2: Hey, can you guys hear me?
0: I can hear you. Can you hear me?
2: Yes, sir. I was at the Louisville Kosciuszko game tonight. I live in Laurel, like you said, but down south, a lot of the games got moved to yesterday. Mm-hmm. So what's going on down south? So I took the two-hour drive to Kosciuszko tonight. Never been there before, but Kosciuszko takes the loss tonight. Louisville wins 59-38. And the main reason why I'm calling is I want everyone to know that I saw tonight, I think, the greatest running back performance I've ever seen at the high school level. Zayden Jernigan of Louisville, mm-hmm. 20 carries, 298 yards, and 6 touchdowns.
0: Yes.
2: He scored on runs of 1 yard, 59 yards, 6 yards, 60 yards, 57 yards, and 29 yards.
0: So what you're telling me is the Whippets just couldn't stop him. The Whippets just couldn't stop him.
2: No, they could not. Louisville ran the ball for 417 yards tonight on just 33 carries.
0: So what is that an average of? I'm not a math guy. What is that an average of?
2: That's way more than they should be allowing. Louisville had 520 yards of offense total on just 37 plays.
0: Wow.
2: And that's amazing. But Caden Wade, Southern Miss commit quarterback for Kosciuszko, accounted for all 5 touchdowns for Kosciuszko. He had 3 passing and 2 rushing. He was 18 of 29 for 235 yards, 3 touchdowns, no interceptions, 2 touchdowns. I was telling the people in the bleachers that he has gotten a lot better at speed and mobility. Louisville did have 4 sacks tonight. Number one player in the state, Mitchell Turner, mm-hmm. had 2 sacks tonight. They had a very difficult time blocking him. Louisville has they gave up 38 points, but they still have a good defense. Trey Tippett, the quarterback for Louisville, was 3 of 4 for 103 yards and 1 touchdown. And Louisville don't throw it often, but when they do, they throw a bomb. They throw it deep. He also had 71 yards rushing and a touchdown. Tonight was the story of the game tonight was Louisville's offense and how they just could not be stopped. The Kosciuszko recovered 2 onside kicks tonight.
0: Wow.
2: But Louisville stopped them on both. They did not turn it into points either time. So that's why one reason why Louisville only had 37 plays is that Kosciuszko stole 2 possessions from them, but it didn't matter. When Zayden Jernigan had 298 yards and 6 touchdowns, that was the difference in the game. He should be player of the week for the entire state. I'm not sure if I've ever seen a running back rush for 6 touchdowns in 1 game. You know, I try my best to go to a football game. I'm also a football referee. So if I'm not refereeing, I go to a game every Friday night. So I try my best to see good players and good games. And Zayden Jernigan tonight was very, very impressive. And Louisville's, they're 5-2, but they lost to John Curtis. I went to see John Curtis play North Shore from Texas in Lafayette the first week of September, and John Curtis is still a really good team.
0: Mm-hmm.
2: And they won that. They barely beat Louisville 29-22. And then I believe Louisville also lost to Starkville, who lost tonight. They're not playing as well as they were. But Louisville still got to be the top dog in 4A North. They showed it tonight by putting up 59 points. They scored – it should have been 63 because they scored 8 touchdowns, but they missed 2 points. They missed 2 two-point conversions and missed 2 extra points. So they scored – 9 touchdowns. So they should have had 63 points, but they ended up being 59 because of a few missed extra mm-hmm. points. But Louisville, in my opinion, still the top dog in 4A. They're still the team to beat. We were saying earlier, these are the 2 top teams of 4A's North. And they should meet again the week of Thanksgiving for the semifinal North Half Championship. And that game will probably be at Louisville. But the tonight was all Louisville, 59-38. But don't give credit to Kosciuszko. They never gave up. They kept playing even when it was out of reach tonight. But great game, good game. Happy I went. Never been to Kosciuszko, Mississippi before. Like I said, I'm a Jones County guy. But good game, and congratulations to the Louisville Wildcats.
0: Yeah, what you got, Butch?
3: He was a referee, didn't he?
0: Yeah.
3: Let's pose that question to him.
0: Okay, we got a question for you. So we had a referee question for you. This is perfect. I'm glad you called us, Josh. This has nothing to do with the game you were at tonight. In fact, it has something to do with a completely different game. And so this is an MAIS game. Jackson Prep was playing at Hartfield. We're getting close to halftime. Hartfield's quarterback, Ethan Elliott, punts. He's their primary punter. So he lines up in the shotgun, takes a couple of steps back, and then he gets the snap. He punts the ball, and after the ball is well out of his possession, I mean, this ball is midair, he gets absolutely pummeled, drove to the ground. No penalty, no roughing the punter call. Why was there no penalty?
2: Well, probably just a miss on the referee. Maybe he was looking, as a head ref, you're supposed to look at the punter and not where the ball is kicked. So it's probably just maybe a mishap on the referee's part, but looking at the ball and not the punter. But that would not be roughing the passer. That should be roughing the punter.
0: Roughing
2: the kicker.
0: Right. Well, Josh, thank you for calling. We're hitting a break. We appreciate you calling. Call us again, man. That was a great breakdown.
3: Yeah,
0: we appreciate having
3: that.
0: You on.
3: Thank you so much.
0: All right, guys, you're listening to to the Mississippi Farm Bureau Insurance Company High School Football Scoreboard Show here on Super Talk Mississippi. 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
6: This is a Fox News alert. I'm Deborah Valentine. Hurricane Isaias making landfall near Destin, Florida. Tonight, Fox Weather's Robert Ray is there.
7: Here we go again on cue with these heavy winds coming through here in Destin and the rain as well.
6: Isaias is forecast to track north across Alabama and progress towards the Tennessee Valley. Hurricane Simon has strengthened to a Category 2 storm approaching Mexico's coast this weekend. President Trump rallying in Syracuse, New York, hinting gas prices will soon fall.
8: Remember this. As soon as the war is over, oil is tumbling down like you've never seen. It's already coming way down. We control this trade.
6: The president campaigning for Republican gubernatorial nominee Bruce Blakeman. He's vying for incumbent Democratic Governor Kathy Hochul's seat. 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
9: I'm Kelly Bennett for SuperTalk Mississippi News. A black man who spent more than 22 years in prison and was on death row.

0: before the Supreme Court threw out his conviction, passed away at his home in Mississippi Wednesday. According to the Associated Press, no cause of death was given for Curtis Flowers, who was only 26 when he was arrested for fatally shooting four people inside Tardy Furniture in Winona. Prosecutors claimed he was a disgruntled former employee. Flowers was tried six times and sentenced to death during the last trial in 2010. Justice Brett Kavanaugh wrote in the High Court's decision that the removal of black prospective jurors deprived him of a fair trial. Flowers was released in December of 2019. The 1996 quadruple murder remains unsolved.
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0: Attorneys for three friends of Nolan Wells have filed several defamation lawsuits accusing social media influencers and others of making false claims about them. As for the investigation into Wells' death, two autopsies didn't give a definitive cause, but the grand jury ruled the college student's passing was consistent with drowning. Public Safety Commissioner Sean Tindall says despite the ruling, Wells' family attorney Ben Crump continues to stoke racial tensions.
5: There are people in my mind, and I think Ben Crump's one of them. I think he's an evil person, and I think he seeks to divide us.
0: He says bad actors will have to face the consequences.
5: And I think the unfortunate reality for some of them, or maybe it's fortunate reality, is that there's going to be a price to pay when these defamation suits come forward, because you've gone after three or four individuals, five or six, and you have no basis to say what you're saying, calling them murders and other things when there's just simply no evidence of that.
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13: Oh, wait a minute. 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
15: 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I'm your host, Caleb, here, and we're going to wrap up this show tonight. Got Butch and Keith with me still, Jacob Harrison in the studio, 601-879-4395. That's our C Spire text line if you want to be a part of the conversation as we get ready to close out the show. And this show is brought to you in part by Mississippi College and Career Savings. That's administered by the State Treasurer's Office. Go to treasury.ms.gov to find out more. All right, I'm going to read this text because we got a wonderful text on our text line. And I love this story about Pontotoc with a big win over a West Point team that has struggled this year, but big win nonetheless. Okay, Pontotoc is on its third-string quarterback. The quarterback is Nolan Ashley, who started at Faulkner last year. This was his first 5A start, and it was against West Point. Led that offense to 23 points while also scoring two rushing touchdowns. What a night to be a Warrior is what this texter said. Texter, thank you so much for texting us in. That's a beautiful, cool thing. Third-string quarterback, didn't matter that he's playing against a historic juggernaut in Mississippi. Hey, I watched a backup quarterback carve up Arkansas last year and then end up becoming the face of college football, a guy named Trinidad Chambliss. So you never know.
16: That's right.
15: You never know what you got on your bench. Keith, what you got for me score-wise?
16: That's a couple ones. That's a team we hadn't mentioned a whole lot this year, but Natchez, they're still undefeated. The Bulldogs won 53-30 over North Pike tonight.
15: Mm-hmm.
16: Let me see. North Panola, 34. Cahoma County, 8. Let's see. Pass Christiane, 42. Forest County, AHS, 7. So, let's see. Lumberton beat Richmond tonight, 40-28. Myrtle, 41. Strayhorn, 6. Moss Point, 14. Bay High, 9. East Marion, 60-7 over North Forest. Picayune got by Pascagoula tonight, 38-23. Puckett, 10-0 shutout over Lake. They bounced back after that
15: and
16: loss.
15: And that Picayune game was last night. That was a good one. And Picayune needed that to get right.
16: Tunica Rosa Fort, 72. Bahia, nothing. Sebastopol.
15: Sebastopol.
16: Can't even read my writing here. 36-6 over McAdams. Simmons, 30. South Delta, 14. South Pike, 25. Lawrence County, 14. Stringer, 26. Wayne Academy, 21. Tylertown, 18. St. Stanislaus, 13. Let's see. That was Wayne County. Got a bounce back. Mm-hmm. Win 47-28 over Stone. West Harrison, 20. Harrison Central, 12. West Jones, 22. George County, 16. West Lauderdale, 21. Newton County, I think that was actually 20-17. And then West Marion, 47. St. Patrick, 29. Those were all from last night.
15: And we got a text in. Tunica Academy with a 38-16 win over Calhoun. Tunica Academy remains 8-0 with two conference games left in the regular season. Team that we might be overlooking, Butch.
17: Well, all your undefeated teams are on the 8-man bracket.
15: Yeah, Christ Covenant.
17: You're Warriors. That's right.
15: And I got an invite to go out to their game next week. I might have to take you up on that, Texter, go out to my old stomping grounds at Christ Covenant. Yeah, just right up the street here off Pear Orchard.
17: Right across the street from where we are, yeah.
15: Might have to do that.
17: All right. You want me to finish up the MAIS?
15: Yeah, give me a recap on the MAIS, and then let's talk about the playoff structure.
17: We got a little clarity on the playoff picture.
15: Thanks to our friend Ross Haley.
17: Yeah, well, we're not Ross, also Scott Griffin.
15: And Scott. Thank you, Scott.
17: Doing a little ciphering and figuring for us.
15: Yeah.
17: All right, Tri-County 41, Kirk Academy nothing, Park Lane 42, Oak Forest nothing, Jackson Prep 31, Hartfield 19, JA 34, Magnolia Heights nothing, Leak Academy 34, Lamar nothing, Pillow Academy 24, Washington 20. Great ball game tonight.
15: Yeah.
17: Up on Highway 82.
15: And that Washington team had been playing well. Pillow has been strong this year.
17: Yes, they have. Pillow's really gotten this thing going in their favor. Washington took on Tri-County last week, and Tri-County just much better.
15: Yeah.
17: So, all right. Benton Academy 42, Porter's Chapel nothing, Winona Christian 37. That's a team that's doing very well this year. 37-13, the final over Winston Academy. Lee, Arkansas, 64. Marvell, Arkansas, 42.
15: 100 points.

0: right. Central Hines, 42. West Memphis Christian School, 18. Tensaw, 20. Heritage Christian, 6. Tensaw is in Louisiana.
1: And Heritage has really struggled this year.
0: Yes, they have. That's Heritage Christian now. Yeah. It's a different school.
1: Heritage.
0: Not the Columbus Heritage. All right. Stringer, 26. Wayne, 21. East Rankin, 26. French Camp, 21. Capaya Academy, 33. Silliman, 7. River Oaks, 56. Prairie View, 20. Starkville Academy, 54. Heritage out of Columbus, 23. Bio, 29. Riverfield, 16. Canton Academy, 27. North Delta, 20. And Regents of Oxford, 21. Manchester, nothing. All right, let's try to draw you a little picture of the playoffs.
1: Come on, Michelangelo. You got us.
0: Now, as it stands right now, as of today, your seedings in 4A Division II, which is MRA Prep, Hartfield, Jackson Academy. MRA number one, Jackson Prep number two, J.A.'s third, Hartfield is fourth. That's based on the PowerPoint right now. That could change depending on the outcome of the MRA-J.A. game next week.
1: Yeah.
0: MRA wins next week.
1: They're top dog.
0: They're top dog. Now, Hartfield, you're in. However, if you lose your next three and Park Lane beats MRA, Hartfield will then go down to Division II.
1: Yeah.
0: But they're still in the playoffs.
1: Right.
0: So you're in.
1: They're in the playoff regardless.
0: Yeah, they're there. So that's where it stands right now. If 4A Division II today, it would be Park Lane, Mag Heights, Pillow, Capaya, and then the next four teams. All of that can change. So
1: we're keeping an eye on JAMRA next week.
0: That's huge.
1: Because JA can leapfrog, because JA did lose the head-to-head to Prep, though MRA has gotten wins over Prep and Hartfield. So if MRA wins,
0: that's right.
1: There's no disputing that MRA is the top dog. If JA wins, that throws a little bit of a wrench in things. Now, Hartfield has lost to all of them.
0: Yes.
1: So Hartfield can't – the highest Hartfield can be in the top division of 4A would be number four.
0: That's right.
1: So Hartfield could either stay at number four or drop down.
0: Drop down to Division II. But they got to lose their next three games.
1: Well,
0: and Parkland's got to beat MRA
1: this
0: for
1: is
0: that
1: a
0: to happen.
1: Truth serum here, and I know my Hartfield friends might not like hearing me say this. Hartfield's best bet to win a state championship would probably be to go down to Division II. However, they played well against Jackson Prep tonight and proved that, hey, if we just do a couple of things right, we're right there at the precipice. Because I do think there's more parity at the top of MAIS this year than we've seen. Like last year, that JA team was just so loaded. I know Hartfield had Braylon Womack and had some talent on that team. JA had a roster that no one could compete with. Yeah. And we've seen years where MRA had that roster, where Prep had that roster. Mm-hmm. This year, there really isn't a roster that's just dynamically better than another. So if Hartfield gets its act together, they can compete. But right now, it looks like it's MRA as the top dog, and then Jackson Prep and JA kind of playing right behind them.
0: Well, let's share a little kudo here. Early in the year, Hartfield and MRA was a very good football game.
1: It was.
0: In the first half. MRA made some adjustments, figured out Hartfield's weakness.
1: Yeah.
0: Last week.
1: Coach Davis.
0: Last week, Jackson Prep figured out a weakness on JA.
1: Yeah.
0: Exploited.
1: Make them throw the ball.
0: And won it.
1: Well, what do you think MRA's going to do next week?
0: Well, they've had 2 weeks to get ready for them, so I don't know what to expect from that one. MRA beat them in the regular season last year.
1: But JA can run that football,
0: they
1: too.
0: Can.
1: So if MRA makes them throw the ball, then that could pose some challenges for JA. But still,
0: it's going to be a battle.
1: That's still a tough JA team.
0: Yeah, they're playing that one in Madison, I think.
1: Yeah.
0: Ooh.
1: Be one to keep an eye on.
0: Yeah, so if you're going to be around Madison, stay off Old Camp in St. Augustine next Friday.
1: That won't be the traffic there. Yeah, Madison police will be having to do some traffic there. I think I'm smelling something. You smelling something, Butch?
0: Yeah, burned toast.
1: It smells like some McNuggets.
2: I guess that's been
0: I haven't fared very well this year.
1: And that, nor have I.
2: I guess that was the storm blowing in.
1: the storm wind. Brought the McDonald's are still open because we got McNuggets.
2: All right, now you're off your honeymoon, Caleb. So we're coming for you this evening.
1: Oh no!
2: All right,
0: Will
2: start
0: did
2: it
0: good
2: up.
0: Last week. So
1: yeah, Will told me he was bragging about it this week.
2: All right, Caleb, we got some undefeated teams left. Barely. We've gotten almost halfway during the season. So I'm only going to make you go just down through 5A, from 7A down to 5A. All right, now there are two teams that are undefeated in 7A that's left.
1: Tupelo, D'Iberville.
2: All right. All right, what about in 6A?
1: All right, Brookhaven.
2: 6A.
1: Oh, Brookhaven 5A. Okay.

0: Okay, hold on. Warren Central. Warren Central's one of them. 6A. It can't. Ooh. How many are undefeated in 6A?
1: Two more.
0: Okay, hold on. I gotta think of my undefeateds. So I got Warren Central.
1: One of the Gators. I want to help you out a little bit.
0: Yeah, Lake Cormorant. Yeah, Lake Cormorant's undefeated. That's right.
1: The other one are the Tigers. Are coming into the night.
0: Winona's not 6A.
1: Madison County. Probably the only undefeated team in Madison County.
2: Canton High School. Yeah.
1: Oh. But, again, just phone a friend so Butch helped you out. So.
0: I didn't think. What did I say? Canton. 2 weeks ago, Canton is just sliding under the radar. You're right. Okay, so we got 6A.
1: All right, now you're down to 5A.
0: All right, Brookhaven. I knew that was Brookhaven. How many more have we got in 5A? We got one more. Okay, 5A. Who's undefeated in 5A?
1: I just mentioned them just a little bit earlier. Remember the saying I told you, pay attention, it's free.
0: That's true.
1: I just told you just a little earlier. I just read their score.
0: Oh, dadgummit. Yeah, and I know who it is. It's on the tip of my tongue.
1: The Bluffs.
0: Yeah, who do I got? Yeah, Natchez. That's right.
1: All right, now we're going to kind of do it. Let's see. We're probably not paying attention to these teams. They don't want this attention. These are winless teams. Let's see, Butch. I'm just going to see if you can name three or four of these in the MAIS. Who hadn't won a game this year coming into the night?
2: Well, I talked about it last week, and I forgot that quick. It was
0: So I can say West Point on MHSAA side.
2: I'm coming to you in just a second. St. Joe and Madison has not won a game yet.
0: Yeah,
3: they're struggling.
2: They're struggling. Yeah. There's more? Okay.
1: Coming in tonight, there were actually six.
2: What about Greenville Christian? Have they won a game?
0: Yeah, no, they haven't.
1: We talked about them in a couple weeks
0: ago. That was Kirk Academy's only win this year.
2: Yep.
1: One more.
2: Well, I was going to say Kirk.
1: Directional school in the north. We talked about them.
2: Oh, let's see here.
0: West Memphis?
2: West Memphis.
1: Direction.
2: All right, east. No, it's not East Rankin. They won something.
0: They won tonight.
1: No, I just did. Okay. You're paying attention.
2: I'll take the
1: direction. Let's go north. We mentioned that school a couple of weeks ago, and that was one of the McNuggets.
2: Oh, let's see. North. The school.
0: North Delta?
2: North Delta.
1: Yeah, what's the other north in the MAIS?
2: North Sunflower.
0: North
2: Sunflower.
1: Okay.
2: No sunflower. Give
0: him a thumbs up. We get a thumbs up this time, Jacob.
2: Yeah. No sunflower. Okay.
1: All right, Butch, let's see. Let's redeem yourself here. Just a couple of mascots here for me. What is Deer Creek's mascot?
0: Should be the deer.
1: The
0: Bucks.
2: I don't know.
1: Basketball, what is Steph Curry's team?
0: The Warriors.
1: Okay, give him a thumbs up. Yeah. I assisted him on that one. All right, I'll give you one more, Butch. I like looking at these MAIS mascots. It's pretty cool. What about Winona Christian?
2: Stars.
1: All right, Butch is the star of the show. All right, let's go, Caleb. Let's see. Winless teams in the public schools. There's only one in Class 7A, North Mississippi.
0: Who's...
1: And they won a state championship. I'll give you a hint. Who's the linebacker? N'Kobe Dean. He played at high school.
0: Oh, Hernando? No, Horn Lake. Dang, I didn't realize Horn Lake was undefeated. Horn Lake, that's right.
1: Okay.
0: Yeah, got him a nice truck and some cash that day when he signed with Georgia.
1: We don't talk usually, but this is we giving out some love to these teams that hadn't won a game. Give me two more. Caleb, let's see.
0: West Point.
1: You should know that one.
0: Yeah.
1: We talked about it. One that's a power that's in South Mississippi. They won so many championships, but this year they're struggling.
0: Ocean Springs?
2: No,
0: they've won. Hold on. South Mississippi.
1: The Tartars.
0: Oh, Taylorsville. That's right. Yeah. It's unusual to see Taylorsville struggling.
1: All right, now... Tonight, we'll finish it up with this question. You had, but I only want one of these matchups. You had three matchups that I saw reading out scores where it was the same mascot going against each other.
0: We had Noxubee County and Winona, the Tigers.
1: Got two more. Give me.

0: Give me the Bulldogs. There were two Bulldogs. There are more Bulldogs, but one set.
1: Brandon didn't play tonight. Oh, Van Cleef.
0: Give a thumbs down there.
1: Yeah.
0: Bay Springs and Enterprise.
1: Yeah.
0: All right. This is an easy one. Layup. Rangers.
1: Oh, no. Not, who did Richland play?
0: Richland's one.
2: Richland's one of them.
0: The other one starts with R2. The other schools are
1: not
0: Rangers.
1: Not Raleigh. Not. Dang.
0: Everybody loves
1: Raymond. Raymond. Richland Raymond.
0: All right, Caleb. I guess since you are a married man now, I'm going to give you a little slack. I'm in the same boat as you, you know, so congratulations to you.
2: Doesn't have to think
0: we'll
2: for
0: end it
2: anymore.
0: Here. You're not finished. You just started.
2: Yeah.
0: All right, so let's see. Today is October the 9th,
1: yep.
0: 2026. We'll end it. That's the final Keith McNugget for today's date. And like I said, we didn't bring you a cake like we did Will, but maybe by the end of the season we'll get you a cake.
1: I should have brought y'all some. I still have some wedding cake left over. I should have brought some of y'all tonight.
3: Yeah, well.
1: All right, top tens. What are we looking like? Butch, we'll start MAIS. What are we looking like?
3: Yeah, I labored with this.
1: We got to be quick because we're about to bump out quickly.
3: Well, I gave Jackson Prep the number one spot last week. I'm moving MRA up to number one.
1: Yeah.
3: Head-to-head against the Prep. All right. MRA, Jackson Prep, JA, Park Lane, Tri-County, Capaya, Mag Heights, Pillow, Canton Academy working their way in, and Winona Christian at number 10.
1: Good list. Keith?
0: All right, Oxford back at number 10. Lake Cormet at 9. Pedal drops down number 8 after their narrow loss.
1: Mm-hmm.
0: Oak Grove at 7. Brookhaven at 6. Brandon at 5. Gulfport at number 4. D'Iberville 3. Warren Central number 2. And Tupelo still number one ranked team in Mississippi.
1: I don't think that's going to change anytime soon either. 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
1: This is Fox on Health. It's important for young people, especially in adolescence, to build healthy relationships with their peers. Experts say a life without those positive connections can expose them to potential mental health challenges. The World Health Organization defines adolescence as the phase of life between childhood and adulthood, from ages 10 to 19, calling it a unique stage of human development and an important time for laying the foundations of good health. Hannah Schachter, an associate professor of psychology at Wayne State University, says relationships are a key part of an adolescent's well-being, and those with positive friendships tend to show lower risk for things like depression, even physical health symptoms or academic difficulties, both in the short term and sometimes even into adulthood. She also says one potential positive from social media is that it's another way for young people to interact and build connections. For more health news, go to foxnewshealth.com. I'm Lisa Brady with Fox on Health.
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3: We need to check in with our guru, our entertainment guru, Matt Wolf. 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
4: Yeah, still in hiding from that Yankees loss this week, but we won't talk about that.
3: Yankees loss. What about you going to the AC/DC concert last weekend?
4: That was one of the most amazing experiences. You know, there's a little bit of an eye roll, you know, like, okay, AC/DC, you know, how many more times are we going to, you know, see these guys and everything? But they put on, dude, when I tell you, a rock show. And when I look around at the audience at MetLife Stadium, the thing that I noticed the most was entirely different generations of people coming out to see this, from kids with their, you know, safety headphones on to, you know, some pretty senior folk there, myself included. But everybody was just having a good time. People were just smiling ear to ear. And the energy that Brian Johnson put out, you know, this guy just turned, he's almost 80 years old, dude. He's almost 80 years old and he's up on stage killing it like that. I'm like, I have no excuses. I've got nothing.
3: Here's my question for you. Did you take the train there? Did you drive there? How'd you get there?
4: I was, McGraw, I was an idiot. I decided to drive. And if you know anything about driving around these parts, is that if you're leaving from any place east of Manhattan in order to get to MetLife, whether it's for a Giants game or a concert or a Jet game, whatever, you have to leave at least a day in advance. You know what I'm saying? Like, my wife and I, we left at 1 o'clock.

0: truck, okay? We didn't get there until, like, an hour before the Foo Fighters went on at, like, 6 o'clock, all because there was some wingnut on the George Washington Bridge that pulled over and decided to get a flat. You know what I'm saying? It's backed up for miles. I'm like, there's got to be a better way. There just has to be. Well, and even public transportation isn't great, but you know what? I would have suffered less if I just took the train.
1: You take the train through the Frank Lautenberg train station somewhere in Jersey, and it takes you right to MetLife. So,
0: yeah, and you get off at the wrong stop. Next thing you know, it's like when you get off at the Vince Lombardi service area. You know, if you take the wrong turn, you're going to wind up in Philly.
1: Holy mackerel. Matt Wolf, good man. What's Steven Spielberg doing?
0: Yeah, so big announcement. Steven Spielberg is coming back to the Transformers movie franchise, which he oversaw in the 2000s with director Michael Bay. Big announcement this week in that Paramount is going to start rebooting the live-action Transformer movie series, which, if you remember, I think there were like 7 films in that thing, and they made a lot of money. I mean, to be frank, a lot of them got pretty silly toward the end, and I think when this reboot comes around, I think they're going to look at things maybe a little bit differently. Michael Bay, who's the master of all things huge when it comes to, like, big explosions and action films, he's going to be coming back for this. But what I think is interesting here, there's two things to look at. This is a very, very big deal in the sense for the newly launched Skydance company, which now has gobbled up Paramount as one of the many movie companies out there. You know, don't forget, you and I have been talking about this for weeks. You know, these IPs are super important. And because of the agreement with all the state's attorney generals, you know, this company has to start making money, and they have to start making it soon. You know what I mean? Otherwise, they're going to have to, you know, start paying things off here in a big way. So this is a very important thing for them. That's number one. Number two, who do you cast as the voice of Optimus Prime from here on out? The great Peter Cullen, who voiced that character going all the way back in the day into the 80s from the animated shows right up until the current iterations of the character, you know, and he had that really distinctive voice. You know, what do you do about that? Do you AI the guy, or do you get somebody fresh, somebody new that can pay homage to his voice without it sounding like a knockoff? It's a pretty fascinating story in Hollywood right now.
1: Yeah, it's a good point, but you're right. Skydance has got to make money, and they got to make money fast. So let's go back to the well and do Transformers. And they're supposed to be doing another Batman, right?
0: Yeah, you know, this has been, it's been a wild thing with this. The Batman Part 2, you know, now this is with Robert Pattinson's version of The Dark Knight. And we had a pretty successful film, if you don't remember, a couple of years back. But it seems like a while ago, right? And this thing has been in development for a while. They finally get it underway with Scarlett Johansson starring too, along with Sebastian Stan. Colin Farrell's coming back as the Penguin. There's all sorts of speculation now that the villain might be Two-Face, being played by Sebastian Stan, all of this, and it was delayed, you know, because of script problems, this and that. It was supposed to have been out already, and now director Matt Reeves, Warner Brothers, also part of the new Skydance, Warner Brothers now says that the movie is delayed again because Matt Reeves has to address a personal matter with his family. Now, we've seen this before in Hollywood where directors have to take a pause or whatever, you know, to address personal issues. No matter what, everything else is off the table. You got to take care of your family. It happened with Zack Snyder, you know, when he was doing some of his Justice League films with the DC Universe. But again, this is a major IP for the new Skydance, okay? Because, again, Warner Brothers is also under the banner of this new company. So a lot is riding on this thing. And now it's supposed to still be coming out in February of, what is it here? Yeah, February of 2028. That seems like a long time from now, all right? They better not delay this thing again.
1: Yeah, no, you're right, because the wolves are at the doors. The bankers,
0: wow.
1: the bankers want their money, and once you start talking script problems, that's not a good sign.
0: You're not kidding. You're not kidding. The script is fine. They finally got things together, and this thing has been filming. You know, they have the footage. Everything is pretty much, you know, I heard last it's like 80% done. But then, of course, as you know, you got to do all that work in post. There's assembling. Then comes the marketing and everything else, and it's a big deal to put out a movie like this.
1: Yeah. Matt Wolf, what happened to Digger? John Goodman, Tom Cruise, Inarritu directing. This should have been a grand slam.
0: We talked about this last week. It should have been, but I told you a lot of these reviews were coming out, and they, well,

0: just were not great, you know. And again, you and I have lamented about Tom Cruise. You know, he is all about cinema, right? He is all about making the big movies. He wants you to get back to the movie theaters, get your asses in the seat, start paying the money, go for the shared experience and everything like that. And he's not always about opening weekend. He's more about the art of the thing, right? This movie was a big, big creative swing for Tom Cruise. And some people saw this thing as genius. Other people, they found it, you know, to be flat out bad. And I think what you have to look here is, again, something that you have talked about till the cows come home. You have to know your audience. You have to have content that connects. And this film was a big satire, right? Satire can be a really funny thing, but it can also be tough. It's one of those things where you get to the plate, you know, you can swing and hit a home run, but it's very easy for a strikeout, okay? And a lot of people kind of felt alienated a little bit here because this is Tom Cruise. You know, this is Mission Impossible Tom Cruise. This is Top Gun Tom Cruise. This is Days of Thunder. There's nothing wrong with an artist stepping out of their lane and trying new things, no matter how old you are, right? And I think with that, you know, you take a chance. Plus, this thing, dude, it had a huge budget. This thing was like $180 million to produce. They spent $100 million in marketing. And again, it only bought in $8 million domestically. It was the biggest flop of Tom's career.
1: Mm. Also a Warner Brothers Paramount Skydance.
0: And there you go. And you know what? The other thing is, and I don't want to give too much away about the movie, but there is a big, big plot twist that happens in this thing. And I think it happens early enough in the movie where audiences were like, what? It's not something like The Usual Suspects where the big payoff comes at the very end. It was nothing like that. So I think that threw people too. And there's also a lot of commentary in this movie on faith, religious faith. Mm-hmm. And that can feel, I guess, heavy-handed at times. Mm-hmm. You know, if there's one thing, as you know, that they teach us in broadcasting is, you know, tread lightly when it comes to talking about people's faith, no matter what, because that might turn a lot of people off. So I think all of these things just kind of fed into the whole thing. And I think a lot of people are just going to wait for this thing to come on streaming and see where it goes.
1: Nobody backs My Dirty Dancing into a corner. Dirty Dancing coming to Broadway?
0: Dude, here's the thing, man. You know, all of these IPs have done so well on Broadway. The Lost Boys, you also had things like Beetlejuice. So many Stranger Things, you know, they're re-mining these properties into really successful Broadway shows. And Dirty Dancing has been out there for a little while, you know, sort of testing it out in different cities and everything. And people are loving it. And it finally has the green light to come to Broadway starting next year. Now, and it's just, and, you know, obviously, again, marketing, synergy. Somebody sat back and said, you know what? The 40th anniversary of the Patrick Swayze classic is coming up next year. Let's get it out there in time. And again, dude, nostalgia is a powerful drug. I saw that movie recently, and I'm just like, first of all, I can't believe how young everybody was. R.I.P. Patrick Swayze. But, you know, what a great movie with the climax and the end and all of that. And, you know, there was a lot of nostalgia in that movie. I remember when my aunt was alive, my great aunt was alive, she was just like, I remember going to the Catskills and all of those places, you know, the resort areas. It was a very, very big thing. Now, how that's going to translate to younger audiences 40 years later remains to be seen.
1: Well, I think the best role in that Dirty Dancing movie was Lenny from Law & Order, Jerry Orbach.
0: Yes, the great Jerry Orbach. How great was he? My grandfather loved Jerry Orbach, so I have a soft spot when I see old episodes of Law & Order and I see Jerry, you know, as Big Daddy Houseman in there. And yeah, it was just it was a great film, and I think it's a smart move to capitalize on this for the 40th anniversary next year.
1: Well, and you know this, on Broadway, somewhere in Broadway, there's the Jerry Orbach Theater.
0: Yes, yes, yes, exactly. Yeah. Look at you, you theater head, you. You know, and there's going to be the usual harumph harumph from the the theater purists, you know, who want to see more original pieces. And you know what? That's fine. That's what makes Broadway work right now, is that you have the best of both worlds. Plus, you know what? These theater owners, they have to put, again, bodies in the theater. They have to sell out. You know, there's a reason why Stranger Things was almost sold out every single day because of its run and its popularity. You know, you can still, you know, it's still tough to get a ticket for Hamilton.
1: Yeah.
0: But, you know, that money only goes so far, and they have to keep reinventing. They have to

0: the actors, but to the stagehands, the writers and everything. That is a tough business to be in, as you know, and we need successes in it to continue.
1: Yeah, you know, speaking of Broadway, I read last week, I think, that they're bringing back the old radio show on stage of It's a Wonderful Life. So they're gonna,
0: oh, you're kidding.
1: Yeah, they're going to bring It's a Wonderful Life back, but it's going to be a radio show. So you'll go to a Broadway theater to watch the radio show of It's a Wonderful Life.
0: Are they going to talk like really old-timey like this, you know, sort of like, and coming up in Bedford Falls?
1: I would go see that. I would love to go to New York and see the Broadway play of It's a Wonderful Life.
0: Narrated by Walter Winchell. I would absolutely see that because, again, it's about nostalgia. And when you consider our business with radio, you know, I think in many ways you're starting to see a little bit of a turn, whether it's curiosity, nostalgia, or whatever, back to the old ways. Right back to, you know, vinyl records, say, for example, or CDs. Remember CDs? All of a sudden, CDs are selling again like hotcakes with the kiddos and everything. So I think when you take nostalgia, you combine it with something that's original, like, you know, bringing something like that back in a forum and, again, a shared experience, you might have a hit on your hands.
1: Yeah, no. All right, real quick. Well, we have just enough time for one more. What's this series called The Land? What's this about?
0: Yeah, we got to talk about this for a second, and also RIP to the great Mike Ditka, who, of course, passed away today. One of the greats in NFL coaching history and just a great guy. You know what? Look up some of his quotes on life and everything. They're pretty meaningful, and they're also pretty darn funny, too, as you know. So, yeah, this announcement kind of, you know, comes along with this. Now, Dan Fogelman, he is the guy behind This Is Us. He's the guy behind Paradise on Hulu. Two very hugely successful shows. And this has been in development for a while. And now this show called The Land is going to be based on the Cleveland Browns, Cleveland. And it's going to be about a fictional coach played by Christopher Maloney. And, you know, it's all about the ins and outs of running an NFL team, you know, personally, family-wise, on and off the gridiron. It's going to be debuting, shockingly, right? Talk about marketing and synergy again. This is going to debut right after the Super Bowl. So it's a very, it looks like a very cool thing. And if anybody can pull off the role as coach, it's Christopher Maloney for sure.
1: Mandy Moore, Bridget Moynihan, William H. Macy, Omar Epps. Looks like they got a star-studded cast for this thing.
0: Yeah, and again, Mandy Moore was a big part of This Is Us, produced by Dan Fogelman. And, you know, if it follows the same kind of beats, like if you've watched This Is Us and also Paradise on Hulu, dude, I don't know if you've gotten a chance to watch that yet, but do yourself a favor. Watch the first couple of seasons. It is just compelling television. The writing is so great, and I think if they take that same, you know, kind of vibe to this new show, The Land, I think Fogelman's going to have another hit on his hands.
1: Matt Wolf has got his AC/DC t-shirt from last week. It's hanging up in the closet, all ready to go, part of his concert
0: Horns
1: t-shirt.
0: Horns up, baby. And you know what? This is the other thing, too. Really super quick about the AC/DC concert. One other thing I've also realized, too, is that, you know, merchandise is merchandise, right? You get the t-shirt and everything like that, but all throughout MetLife Stadium, everybody had these light-up devil horns. So when the lights went out, the entire stadium was just, you know, blinking like crazy stuff with all of these light-up horns for AC/DC. I'm like, where are we? 20 years ago, no one would even dreamed of something like this. That's not cool. Well, apparently, it's really cool now.
1: That is Matt Wolf. He's with us every Friday. Matt, thanks for checking in. As always, have a good weekend. As always, you're the best. Thanks, man.
0: You as well, brother. Have a good weekend. We'll talk to you next week.
1: America at Night, back in a moment.
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12: That's going to do it for hour number two, and Matt Wolf touched on it. The sad news tonight came out earlier today that Mike Ditka, the famous coach of the Chicago Bears, the famous tight end of the Chicago Bears, the coach known as Da Coach, passes away at the age of 86, one of the toughest football players you will ever come by. And you know

0: What's interesting is the death was announced by the family through Jared Payton, the son of the former Bears running back Walter Payton. No other details were provided at the time, but Mike Ditka, one of the greats. As a matter of fact, one of the last NFL games I went to with the Rams in St. Louis, they were playing the Bears, and people in the stands, Chicago Bears fans, went to the game dressed up as Mike Ditka. They had the sweater, they had the pants, they had the shirt, they had the vest. They were walking around with a clipboard, and it was just quite hysterical. And that's how much the man meant to Bears fans. So without further ado, we say job well done, Mike Ditka. And we say a little prayer for the sad news that Mike Ditka passes away at the age of 86. Our producer tonight is Alex Hinton. Our engineer tonight is Richard Good. I'm McGraw-Milhaven, and this is America at Night on Westwood One.
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2: 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According to experts, you can start by changing the way you drive and making sure that your tires are properly inflated. The U.S. Department of Energy says properly inflated tires can improve gas mileage by about 3% and avoid rapid acceleration and braking, and drive slower or use cruise control and limiting the time your car idles. That includes not switching off your automatic start. 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And you can also save by carpooling with others. Also, try to be mindful about combining errands so you're not making unnecessary trips. You can also use apps like Gas Buddy, Waze, and AAA to find cheaper gas at nearby stations. Saving you money, Hillary Barsky, Fox News.
3: I'm Chad Pergram with the Speaker's Lobby. Congress will not address AI until after the midterms, and perhaps well after that, if at all. The House of Representatives adjourned early last week until November. That means no action on AI anytime soon. Maybe next year. Independent Vermont Senator Bernie Sanders recently convened a bipartisan bicameral briefing with AI experts, among them Jeffrey Hinton. He is a Nobel laureate and is sometimes called the godfather of AI. Hinton characterized rogue actions by AI agents as a mini Chernobyl. That refers to the nuclear plant meltdown in the former Soviet Union in 1986. When pressed how long Congress has to act on AI, Hinton said months, maybe a year. The issue is that AI is learning and growing. Its knowledge compounds on itself. GOP Louisiana Senator John Kennedy tried to get the Senate to approve an emergency AI kill switch bill, but fellow Republican Rand Paul of Kentucky blocked Kennedy on the floor. Paul says a kill switch could impede AI innovation. With the Speaker's Lobby, Chad Pergram, Fox News.
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0: Live from the confines of an abandoned radio station in the secluded apartment building of high strangeness. From the foothills of the beautiful Colorado Rockies, it's time for full disclosure of the topics they told us were off limits. Well, hello there. I'm Connie Willis. This is Coast to Coast AM. Tonight, one Beatles birthday, my birthday, your birthday, Columbus Day weekend, an anniversary, helping a fellow coaster, and open up lines. So go ahead, time now. Join me for another interesting evening of conversation, much needed education, and the chance that we might get a little closer to the truth of what lurks amongst us and what is beyond. I'm Connie Willis, and this is Coast to Coast AM.
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Hey there, it's Coast to Coast AM. Connie Willis here with you. How are you? Hope you enjoy an evening with us tonight. Should be a lot of fun. Before we begin, I have a couple of very special dates I want to share with you. October 14th, that marks my 12-year anniversary as a weekend host here on the iconic Coast to Coast AM syndicated overnight radio show. The most iconic. So I'm excited about that and so happy to be here. 12 years, almost. It'll be on the 14th, but still, I'm very excited and thankful to be here. I will not be on the air that particular night, but I'll certainly be celebrating 12 years with all of you and all the nice emails and messages from all of you. What a ride it has been. What a privilege. And I will be back with you on Halloween night, so not just all night tonight, but Halloween night, October 31st. You know we got to do Willis Ween together, right? So please mark that down. And you can always keep up with me, my shows, and everything else I'm exploring at ConnieWillis.com. Now, tonight, October 9th, John Lennon was born on this day in 1940, which means this would have been his 86th birthday. So we know the songs, we know the photographs, we know the rebel, the dreamer, and the legend. But who was John Lennon when the concert ended, the cameras disappeared, and thousands of screaming fans finally went silent? Well, my guest tonight has spent years trying to recover all of these moments, and he's done a fantastic job. Chuck Gunderson, an independent historian and the author of the critically acclaimed two-volume work, Some Fun Tonight, The Backstage Story of How the Beatles Rocked America. And that's it's another one of those big ones out there, 618-page collection.

0: Flexion. It weighs 13 freaking pounds. You can work out with it. And it documents all 67 Beatles concerts across their historic North American tours of 64, 65, 66. Oh, my goodness. I wasn't a sparkle in my daddy's eyes yet. And then I was born and then I was one. So there you go. A long time ago, right? 64, 65, 66. Now, Chuck holds both bachelor's and master's degrees in history, and his research has contributed to many, many Beatles projects, including Ron Howard's documentary, 8 Days a Week. So we want to welcome Chuck back to Coast AM. And let me begin with the man, not the mythology, but after studying Chuck, John Lennon across these hotel rooms, airports, press conferences, and concert stages, who do you believe he really was when the performance was over?
1: Connie, first of all, it's great to be with you. You're just such a great host in the Coast family, and we just all appreciate your work so much. Well, thank you for that.
0: Thank you.
1: Today's a special day. It's would have been his 86th birthday. And strangely enough, his son, Sean, is also celebrating his birthday today.
0: How cool is that?
1: Had with Yoko Ono. He's 51 today. So we have two special birthdays today. So happy birthday, Sean, if you're listening. And a very special happy birthday to John, looking above us all. Quite the man. We'll get into his life, his legacy, what he was, and just the important force in human history that he was as well.
0: Yeah, I think he was 35 when his son was born on the same day.
1: Yes, that's just amazing. Yeah, John was 35, and Sean is celebrating his 51st today, I believe.
0: And what's Sean up to? Do you ever keep up with him by chance?
1: Sean is very active. I don't keep up with him, but I know he's very active in the music scene in New York. He actually just had a baby himself, his very first. So John would be a grandfather now.
0: Oh, my.
1: And he would have been a great granddad. I'm sure he would with that quick.
0: What would he be doing? What would he be doing right now if he were alive? What do you think? You think he'd still be writing?
1: A lot. John was not one to sit on the sidelines and watch the wheels go by. As he mentioned in one of his songs.
0: I've heard that somewhere. Yeah, exactly.
1: I think he'd be very active. I think he would still be involved with music. I think he would be involved with the other surviving Beatles, both Paul and Ringo. And I think he'd be living a really great life, looking back at a legacy, but kind of looking forward as well, and still trying to solve some of life's biggest mysteries, as well as what's currently going on in the political landscape. He'd probably be right there with all of us fighting for something.
0: He was always an advocate of something, right? I guess really basically peace just in general.
1: If you really boil down the music of the Beatles, both during their time as a group and as individual performers and musicians, their music was simply about love and peace. So much of it was about that. Sure, there were other songs that tackled other issues, but the overarching message in their music is love and peace. And Ringo Starr today, whenever you have an interview with them, anything from Ringo, he is always going to say it's about love and peace.
0: I went to one concert with Paul McCartney when Linda was still alive, and she was up there on the stage, and the entire time, I'm serious, the entire time, she had a peace sign up with her hands, you know, her fingers, and she just pushed it forward and back, the entire show, all about that peace and love, showing that.
1: On another night, the Paul and Linda story is a really good story as well, just their marriage, their times that they had together. Someone that was a very novice musician, I believe Paul just went over to the piano one day and showed her the middle C on the piano and said, you know, you got to join the band, you know, when he formed Wings. and she was the first member of Wings. So an equally
0: Look.
1: great story, an equally great force of

0: nature, Paul McCartney.
1: Absolutely. Oh, absolutely. But now, Paul and John, were they really good close friends, or were they just more of co-workers? Or because it seemed like, at least as a fan growing up, it seemed like they were two different people that worked together well.
0: They're very interesting souls. They came together as teenagers, and really both of them had extreme tragedies in their life, you know, both losing their mothers in their teenhood. And that really bonded them. So John and Paul were like, you know, peanut butter and jelly, coffee and donuts. I mean, they just went together so well, yeah. And they played off of each other. They were musical geniuses. They were doing so much during the life of the Beatles. We have to remember that the Beatles were only together for just over 10 years. And, you know, they're creating two albums a year, sometimes three. They're writing 20, 30, 40 songs in a year. They're touring. They're doing movies. They're doing interviews. And they're writing these songs that we still sing, and we know the words, you know, 60 years later. And they sound very fresh, even if they were released today.
1: What do you think that's about? Do you think just once in a while a band, I mean, because we see single artists along the way that happen too, but do you just think just once in a while there's just somebody that comes along that just stands above everybody? And they're one of those people, like you said, you can still play their music today, and it's not where you go, oh, no, I don't want to hear that one again. You know, you want to hear it, and you sing it, and you know the words, and everybody joins in.
0: They're still in the news today. As a matter of fact, they just released a whole new big box set on one of their most famous albums, Rubber Soul, and it's climbing up the charts. This is for a band that broke up over 60 years ago, or close to 60 years ago. They broke up in 1970. And, you know, the music's climbing up the charts. I mean, how? No one else can do this. And they're still paving the way. Their backstory is just so fascinating, how everything had to come together. Everybody had to be in the right place at the right time to bring these four individuals together and to create this thing that they created. It's fascinating when you really dig into the backstory.
1: Well, you have dug into everything, the documents, the photographs, the eyewitness accounts. You've studied it all. Now, what there has to be, or I think there was, from what all I've looked through, what was that single moment that changed your personal opinion of John Lennon? What was it before, and what changed it to where it is now, and what is it now?
0: I think my single most important takeaway from John is that he was not a perfect man. I mean, he was a very complex individual. And some things that a lot of your listeners could probably identify with what they've gone through in their lives. John had a very, very troubled growing up, very non-traditional growing up time in Liverpool. You know, he was born to Julia and Freddie, his father, who were not on good terms. They really split up. They weren't together. And John was kind of tossed to and fro from his mother Julia's home to his Aunt Mimi's home nearby. And, you know, John's mother died when he was 17. She got run over by a car, killed about 100 feet from Mimi's house. So he lived with that every day, living at Mimi's house, knowing his mother died just down the road, being hit by a car and killed. His mother then lived with a person named Bobby Dykens for many years, and they never got married. She never got divorced from Freddie, the father. So Julia, the mother, was living this very untraditional life, not being a divorced woman, living with this man, producing two other children out of wedlock, and John kind of going back and forth between Julia's home, who was very, you know, flamboyant and musical and fun, to his aunt that he mostly lived with, Aunt Mimi, Julia's sister, who was very, she was very serious. She had rules. She had expectations of John. When John got his first guitar, she would say, "Well, it's a great thing, but you're never going to make a living out of it." And John
1: Didn't they
0: had to
1: say something like
0: grow
1: that?
0: up.
1: Didn't they
0: Yeah,
1: say
0: he had to
1: something like
0: grow.
1: that to Elvis, though? Didn't they say, keep driving a truck?
0: I think every famous artist, something was said to them like, "You're never going to make it," and they
1: That's
0: kind of,
1: right.
0: and that's what I think makes them great,
1: Yeah, it pushes
0: is
1: them totally.
0: this thing that they have that
1: Yeah.
0: is, I don't know where it comes from, but it's given to them by the universe and they just go with it.
1: Yeah. Well, it's fun. It's interesting the way what you just told, because it seemed like John always like used humor along the way, but that can also be armor. And also, what do you believe he might have been protecting when he did become sarcastic or outrageous along the way?
0: He very much used it as armor. He, growing up and having those experiences, I mean, some of your
1: Yeah,
0: close
1: that makes
0: listeners can
1: sense.
0: identify with some of the things that he lived with. I can identify with some of the things from my childhood that I lived with. So we can all kind of take a little bit of us and see John and like kind of grasp him and say, "You're one of me," type of thing. You
1: That's right.
0: kind of experience what I experienced. I don't know if it would have been the same had John grown up in this traditional family. Now, Paul had a more traditional family, but he had a very important or a very sad tragedy happening when his mother died of breast cancer when he was only 14. So it brought these two individuals together who both loved music. They weren't getting together to talk about the latest football score or what was going on with Everton or Liverpool in soccer and football over there. They were talking about music. They were talking about all the great music that was coming out in America, with Elvis and with Little Richard and Chuck Berry, and they were thriving on this stuff, and that's what forged them and bonded them together.
1: Well, as you discuss even more and go deeper, here's just a personal question myself here. Help. It kind of did reveal, I think that was the 65 tour. It actually did reveal like an authentic cry of distress. Would you say that too?
0: Absolutely. Great song, but a song of distress. And you nailed it exactly on the head, Connie. It's, you just can't, I guess for us to imagine what the Beatles went through, probably, the most photographed band of all time, interviews all the time, press all the time, fans all the time. Whenever they toured, they could never see anything about that city. They go to Las Vegas in 1964 because they really want to see Las Vegas. They want to see these magical casinos that are built in the middle of the desert. Can they go see them? No, they are sequestered to their room. All they see of Las Vegas in 1964 is basically the airport, the convention center where they perform their two concerts, the Sahara Hotel where they were sequestered. And so management felt so bad for them that they couldn't get out. The hotel was sieged by fans, besieged with fans, that they brought slot machines up to their room. That would never happen today with the powerful Nevada Gaming Commission. They would never allow a slot machine to come into Beyonce's room or Bruno Mars's room. But back then they did it for the Beatles because they were stuck.
1: I can't imagine Vegas not doing something, going out of their way not to try to make money somewhere and not bringing in a machine like that so that they can get some more of their money. It's hard for me to believe that they wouldn't do that now, but I'm glad they did it back then for them. And that's part of the fame. That's what happens. You lose your life. When people say they want fortune and fame, it's like, maybe just go with the fortune, throw the fame away,
0: Yeah, John said that when he was a teenager, he saw Elvis performing in the movie house, probably in Liverpool, and he looked at that and the girl screaming, and he goes, "Well, that's a good job to have," But as he gained that fame and fortune, as you mentioned, and the cry for help, And he kind of wrote that song in what he called his fat.

0: that Elvis period. He felt he had put on some weight, he'd gotten soft, you know. But he was probably crying for that freedom that you and I pretty much enjoy every minute of the day. We can go out and kind of do whatever. Whereas the Beatles were, it was really tough for them to do anything. Sure, they had their pockets of social friends and places where they couldn't be bothered, but it was mostly in London where they were living. Three of the Beatles actually bought estates out in the countryside. Paul was the only one that kind of stuck in London, but they'd go to the clubs and they kind of wouldn't bother them there. But anywhere else, it was impossible for them to navigate anything.
1: Well, did they do anything where they masked themselves
0: Oh
1: so they
0: yeah, they
1: can't
0: went
1: do it?
0: out
1: What
0: and
1: did they do?
0: they've gone to places in disguises. There's pictures of Paul that some famous disguises that he used. And they did try to see a little bit, but they are always being smuggled out somewhere. If they did a concert in America, they would be smuggled out of the venue in the back of an ambulance or in the back of a laundry truck. It was just impossible for them to just walk the streets and be normal. It really wasn't until John got to New York City in the 70s that he could really just kind of walk around. And John loved New York. Him and Yoko loved New York. He was there with May Pang as well. And he could just walk around. People could come up to him and say hi to him, thank him for his music, maybe get his autograph. And it was really kind of that freedom that cost him his life, probably, in a sense that he was so accessible in the 70s while living at the Dakota in New York City.
1: You know, that's one of the things about the city that I liked as well, is you could walk through there and you could run into all sorts of people, just, you know, celebrities of some sort, say hello to them, and you know, they say hello back and you just keep on going. You know, it's kind of like, hey, I know who you are. We are talking with Chuck Gunderson, and we are talking about John Lennon, who would have been 86 today. So we've got more to find out as we zoom in on John's life and play some of his music as well. And I hope you guys stick around. We have open lines later. Connie Willis here on Coast to Coast AM.

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1: There you go with some Lennon here on Coast to Coast AM. Give peace a chance. That was 1969. I think it reached number 2 in the UK, number 14 in America. We'll have to ask our guest tonight if I'm right about all this stuff, because I'm doing it from some memory here. And I think it was recorded inside room 1742 of Montreal's Queen Elizabeth Hotel. That was during John and Yoko's Bed In for Peace. It was also John's first single recorded without another Beatle, and released while the Beatles still existed. So we'll ask him about that. But really quickly here, my Win Any Lottery course, those of you that have been asking for it, thank you. You're going to love it. And those of you that went ahead and bought it, yes, you're winning money. Not the jackpot yet, but I hope that you get there and you see that you can do it, right? I knew it. I told you it. Now, earlier tonight, Mega Millions held a drawing for an estimated $364 million. I don't know. I haven't seen what's happened, but that's $364 million. And then tomorrow night's Powerball, or tonight, wherever you are right now, the Powerball's estimated at an enormous $516 million. So that wouldn't be too shabby, right? You don't have to wait till it's $1 billion before you play the lottery. So let me ask you something. Do you trust your intuition?

0: Are you good with a pendulum? If you say yes, then this may be exactly what you've been looking for. Project Stargate Psychics by Lynn Buchanan. He's the one who taught me this number picking technique back in 2012. I wrote a book on it because he said, Connie, go ahead, do what you want with it. Because I was like, can I do something with this method? He's like, yeah, go ahead. So I put a book together, but now I have a course. I've been teaching it ever since, though. And people love you do it. As soon as you do it, you're going to go, I see how this works, and I'm going to make this happen. 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

0: Hey there, Connie Willis of Coast to Coast AM with you tonight. Open lines coming up later. Currently, historian, author, and Beatles researcher. One of our faves here at Coast to Coast AM, of course. Chuck Gunderson back with us, a recognized authority on the band's historic North American tours. Holds both bachelor's and master's degree in history. Oh, my goodness. I am so far from loving history, but I understand it when it's told in a story situation as opposed to just the dates and the times. That's how I was taught history, and it was horrible. It was just all memorization. It wasn't really getting into the story. But I can tell that you have done it like that. Author of the critically acclaimed Some Fun Tonight. That's the backstage story of how the Beatles rocked America. You can go to somefuntonight.com and you can see all of it there. You can learn all about Chuck. You can see all of the work he's done, and you can even book him for your next event to speak. And make sure he says, thanks, Connie. Hi, Connie. I'm here because you said something. How you doing, Chuck? Hey, let me go back.
1: Excellent.
0: Let me go back to that song, okay? Because I don't know if you may hear me talk about a song and you say, no, that was not right, or, hey, there's a story to it. But let's go back to Give a Piece a Chance with Lennon. And I got two questions for you. Okay. So he released this before the Beatles officially broke apart. So was he already testing whether his individual voice could be more powerful than the Beatles? And then also, was Give Peace a Chance primarily a song, a political statement, or one of the most successful publicity stunts in music history?

0: That's a great question. And first of all, I'm never going to correct you, Connie. You're an
1: You better if I get it
0: you're
1: wrong.
0: an amazing host.
1: Oh,
0: But first of
1: thanks.
0: all, who has the guts to record a song in a hotel room laying in a bed? I mean, just that
1: True,
0: alone is,
1: true.
0: and while you still have this other band going, but to answer your question, I think they all were kind of testing this kind of divorce from the Beatles of getting away from, they've basically been in each other's pockets for 10 years. I mean, sharing hotel rooms, the studio together, at each other's homes. I mean, they were so close. They were always together. And, Paul even was testing it in, as early as probably 65 when he was in 66 when he was kind of doing his yesterday thing. He was had the thoughts of only crediting the song as a McCartney song, not a Lennon McCartney song. That was thrown around a little bit. So I think, John was the song Give Peace a Chance. It's everything in one song, laying in a bed in Montreal. I mean, come on, it's about peace, it's about love, it's about being together, it's about going out and doing something. It's just so universal. If everyone can kind of grasp that concept of peace and love and what this world would be like to live in, it's really an amazing kind of simple thought, isn't it?
1: It is simple. It is simple. Do you think it was the time? Do you think the time was just right as well? And do you think that anything they wrote was going to be gold anyway?
0: I don't think anything they wrote was gold. I mean, there's some songs that, the Beatles songs that I kind of don't want to listen to much more anymore. Look, it's okay, right? It's okay to
1: Which
0: say
1: songs?
0: that.
1: Which songs are those, Chuck? Which you?
0: Boy, you're really testing me now,
1: Yeah,
0: but
1: what do you never
0: maybe
1: really want to hear?
0: I know maybe Yellow Submarine,
1: Oh, right. Yeah.
0: What Goes On, but then I'm gonna have one of your listeners call and go, "What the hell are you talking about? That's a great song. I listen to it every day." So, look, this changes all the time with the Beatles music. Is it my most favorite band, my most favorite musicians? Absolutely. They were really kind of this cultural force because they changed so much coming from the 50s and the 60s with everything that was changed. They were perfect for the moment. And they were really the instigators of everything kind of happening in the 60s, right? You got the sexual revolution happening. You've got peace happening. You've got all these political turmoils happening, everything. And then this band appears on The Ed Sullivan Show on February 9th, 1964.
1: That's right.
0: Think about every musician that was kind of living at that time watching that weren't musicians yet. But when they saw that, they said, "Oh, wow, okay, these are people that can write their own songs and perform them as individuals and as a group. That sounds really interesting."
1: That is
0: And so
1: amazing.
0: I think that appearance on Ed Sullivan just really changed everything.
1: Absolutely, no doubt. No doubt about that. Now, I just keep getting these images in my head. I don't know if you know about this or not. Well, I know you know about it. I wonder if I'm going to throw something at you. I'm going to hope to stump you at one point. No, I don't need to do that. I think you're going to know. But do you remember? Okay, so my era. I loved Kiss. All right. When Kiss was happening, it was really cool. You know, Kiss was one of my group. I was a Billy Joel fan, Jimmy Buffett, Bob Seger. I can go in some other ones, but I like Kiss because I like they were each individual. You know, they each did their own thing kind of thing. They worked together as a band. But at one point, I remember an album cover where it was the Beatles and they had Kiss makeup on. What did, do you remember that?
0: That you have stumped me with. I do not know
1: Yay!
0: that album. I'm sure your listeners will say, "Chuck, why are you even on the show? I totally remember that."
1: Woohoo!
0: But
1: I don't
0: I
1: know if it
0: do
1: was an
0: not.
1: album, but it was an album cover. I remember seeing it, and you know, maybe they were just trying to, you know, Gene Simmons, the genius money man that he is, was probably just saying, you know, comparing or something like that to the great band.
0: Yeah, and you look at Kiss, where did they get

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1: Stopped. And even today, you have artists, modern day artists that harken back to, look, I wasn't even alive when the Beatles were even broken up. They were broken up by then. And I take my cues, I take my ideas from what I learned from the Beatles.
2: Mm-hmm. No doubt. A lot of them, they all say that, don't they? They all say it. And then, my era, going to Michael Jackson, Michael and Paul hung out. Did John ever do anything with Michael? And I think Paul and them got in some fight. Somebody bought somebody's music catalog or something like that. I don't know.
1: Paul, I bet Paul you do. Gave Michael asked Paul what are some great investments to do, and Paul said music publishing, buy music publishing rights. And Paul had owned Buddy Holly's catalog, and so Michael kind of went away and said, "Oh, that's a great idea." Then he eventually ended up with the Beatles catalog. I'm not quite certain if John and Michael ever kind of coexisted together. I mean, being celebrity musicians and at the top of your game, I'm sure somewhere, some place, they might have come together, might have met, might have sung together. I don't know, because, it's sometimes in those musician circles, they're so tightly protected that a lot of the outsiders don't know the stories behind that.
2: That's right. Well, I think that Billy Joel told a story, and I believe it was John Lennon. It could have been somebody else, but I think it was John Lennon. He said, I think he lived possibly down by him or visited down near him at one point, and I guess there was some sort of boat situation. Maybe there's a canal outside of his home or something, and somebody went by in his boat, and it was, I'm pretty sure it was John Lennon. And Billy would watch for him all the time, and he'd see him. He never went out to say hello. And he said, we both knew that each other was there, but we never wanted to. We respectfully didn't want to bug each other, so they never got a chance to say hello. Do you know of that to be a fact? Or maybe somebody else, but I think it was John Lennon.
1: Well, Billy was a big fan of the Beatles. I mean, him and Paul are very tight. And I'm sure that Billy Joel, being the superstar that he was in the 70s, had access to certain members of the Beatles. He probably met all four members at some point in his life because of who he was. And I would love to hear maybe some of Billy's reactions if he did meet with John Lennon or have some sort of connection to him.
2: Well, when I look back at the Beatles, I kind of see Lennon as the emotional leader, at least while here. And what you have, all your work, that, man, you got a big book, man. I'm telling you, you got a big book with a lot of great stuff in it. But did at one point the leadership kind of quietly start shifting toward Paul?
1: John was definitely the leader in the early days. I mean, even before the Beatles started, he started the band called the Quarrymen, and he invited Paul to join the band. And Paul then knew George Harrison, who then joined the band, and then Ringo joined a couple of years later because he was the best drummer in Liverpool, and they wanted the best drummer in Liverpool, so they had fired their original drummer, Pete Best. And John was definitely the leader in those early days, and as time progressed, Paul did kind of emerge as someone who really wanted to keep working all the time. Ringo tells a story where, if his phone rang, he knew it was Paul, saying, where are you? Come down to the studio. I want to record something. Paul was just a workhorse, and he somewhat emerged as the de facto leader in the, about 67, when Sgt. Pepper was going, the White Album was going, Abbey Road was going, and was really asking his other bandmates to come down and continue working and to keep producing this music. Of course, there were some substances that the other Beatles were using and started to use, which really kind of

0: curtailed their probably exactness and enthusiasm in getting into the studio on time. But definitely Paul emerged as a leader toward the end of the Beatles' career.
1: So using these substances, did the music reflect that?
0: I think it absolutely did. And they had been using substances quite prolifically, even in the early days. They were smoking these jazz cigarettes, they called them, and they were
1: Jazz
0: taking
1: cigarettes.
0: uppers and downers. They would play in these clubs in Germany, before they were famous, where they would start at 4 p.m. or something and not end till 3 a.m. And I believe one stint in Germany, they did 98 straight nights of that.
1: Wow.
0: So they were doing a lot of that. And then, of course, the famous story when they're in America for the first time, for the first major tour of America, where they did 32 shows in 33 days in North America, this gigantic continent we live on. And they met Bob Dylan in New York, and Bob Dylan snuck in some marijuana to the Delmonico Hotel where they were staying, and they closed the doors, and everybody got a little silly smoking marijuana. And then as that progressed, they got into other things such as psychedelics, and it really starts reflecting in the music at that point. It becomes, introspective, imaginative. Fanciful, very illusional, just all kind of Strawberry Fields Forever and Penny Lane and all these great tracks that not only have their voices and their basic instrumentation behind it, but also all these added extra instruments and classical arrangements and backwards music and tape loops and different tracks that they could use, because at the same time, music and sound technology was also kind of advancing in form, where they had the ability to do this. And that was primarily one of the reasons why the Beatles quit touring in 1966. They could not recreate some of the sounds on stage that they were producing in the studio at Abbey Road.
1: Oh, they didn't want to do a what was that duo that used to, was it Vanilla Ice? What was the
0: That
1: team
0: was
1: that just,
0: Milli Vanilli.
1: that's it. Well, they got busted.
0: We'll do a show one night on Milli Vanilli, maybe.
1: Okay. I would like that. So, wow, as you're speaking again, I'm thinking, who were the mentors of the Beatles? Who did they look up to?
0: The Beatles loved Elvis. They loved anybody from Motown. The African American artists that were just so influential in their lives. They loved the Beach Boys. They loved Dylan. They loved anything they could get their hands on, even very obscure one-hit wonder stuff. They would somehow get the record. They would learn it. They would do it in their own style. And so, poets they had as mentors, they had artists who were mentors. They were just running around that circle when everything was culturally exploding in England at the time. And they just fed off of it. They fed off of all this music. And then, of course, the people that they mentored came into their lives and they were
1: Right.
0: enjoying their music, like Jimi Hendrix. They went to one of his shows at the Seville Theatre in London in 1967. They saw Jimi Hendrix, and Jimi Hendrix performed Sgt. Pepper's Lonely Hearts Club Band after only knowing it for a few days.
1: Well, could you imagine if you did a one-hit wonder and then the Beatles like took it on? How cool would that be? Oh my goodness. Wow. Oh, good stuff. So we are talking about John Lennon. He would have been 86 today. So that's what we got, Chuck Gunderson with us. And you can go check out Chuck's stuff. I mean, you got to do it. It's like huge book, and check it out and buy it for yourself and learn as much as you can. Go to somefuntonight.com, somefuntonight.com, and check it out for yourself. I think you're going to enjoy it. I know you're enjoying tonight. So am I. Stay with us. Connie Willis on Coast to Coast AM.

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6: Fox News. I'm Deborah Valentine. Hurricane Isaias is unleashing torrential rain, high winds as it begins to move north after making landfall Friday night near Destin, Florida. This Floridian, Jordan Wright, taking damage to her home in stride.
7: I think that it's going to be okay. I think that we're all going to be okay.
6: Hundreds of thousands of people remain without power at this time. A Category 2 hurricane assignment is eyeing Mexico's western coast this weekend. It's expected to arrive there early Sunday. A mass shooting in Erie, Pennsylvania. City officials confirming multiple people at a house are dead. Police Chief Rich Laura.
8: It's a horrific scene. There was a large loss of life inside that residence and outside that residence.
6: The shooter died of a self-inflicted gunshot wound. 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
9: 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Delphi murderer Richard Allen is a

0: appealing his 130-year sentence for killing two Indiana middle school girls, blaming psychosis from solitary confinement for his repeated confessions to his wife. Now his attorney wants a new trial. The 54-year-old was found guilty in 2024 of murdering 8th graders Abigail Williams and Liberty German, who were just 13 and 14, when their bodies were found in 2017 with their throats slit on a hiking trail in Delphi, Indiana. Allen repeatedly confessed to prison guards and psychologists, as well as several times to his wife, Kathy, in person, phone calls, letters. Allen's attorneys are now seeking to overturn his conviction, arguing he only confessed because he became severely mentally ill while locked in solitary confinement, where they say he smashed his head against cell walls, bathed in his toilet, ate paper, and covered his face and cell walls in feces. The judges will rule at a later date. There's more on this story at foxnews.com or subscribe to the Fox True Crime Podcast. I'm Gianna DeLucy with your Fox True Crime Minute.
1: Donald Trump's America.
2: The name artificial intelligence falls short of what the technology is capable of, President Trump says.
3: Super intelligence, changing the name.
2: Addressing world leaders at the United Nations, President Trump said documents from his administration will now note the AI rebranding.
3: The use of the word artificial makes intelligence fake. It makes it sound fake, and it is not fake. It's actually amazing.
2: The president is pushing back against calls for AI regulations, and at the UN said the U.S. will reject a globalist scheme to control the technology.
3: We will only encourage superintelligence. We're going to encourage it, not rein it in. We're going to watch it closely through the Department of Justice.
2: A recent Fox News poll finds Americans view AI more negatively than positively. At the White House, Jared Halpern, Fox News.
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0: 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Now, here's your guest host, Connie Willis.
1: We all shine on. Connie Willis here, Instant Karma, John Lennon. It is a John Lennon night here on Coast to Coast AM. He would have been 86 today. 1970s when that song came out. And he wrote and recorded it, Lennon did, on January 27th. It was released only 10 days later. That was it. And Phil Spector, he produced it. George Harrison played guitar. John described the sound he wanted as 1950s, but now. So we'll ask our guest Chuck about that when he comes back. I want to take a moment tonight to help a friend of ours here, a longtime friend of Coast to Coast AM. Many of you know him. Anthony Sanchez, great guest here on Coast to Coast. I've had him on many times. He and I have worked together. He did a documentary and had me in it, and we talk, and we get together, and we talk about his Ghost Hunter apps, and you know his book, UFO Highway. He's a great UFO researcher, software engineer. By the way, he's fantastic at that, and fantastic at the Ghost Hunter apps. So we've done shows just on his apps. And by the way, he's the one who wrote my intro and outro here on Coast to Coast AM. Now, I played with it and created, made it mine, but he's the one who built it and said, here's what you want. I said, can you help me? I'm going on Coast to Coast. This is 12 years ago now. I said, I need a good intro and outro when I'm on Coast, something that people will remember. And it wasn't long. I mean, this guy can write. He is so creative. It's amazing. And his website is unreal. His work is unbelievable. He got that back to me soon. I made it mine, and I'm still doing it 12 years later. Now, at one point, if you guys may remember, Anthony got paralyzed from the neck down, and he fought his way back. He is a survivor for sure. He's continuously done that all his life. And also this year, Anthony was laid off in a SI-driven reduction, and he recently lost his best friend, Rick. And Rick was a great guy. I can see why that was his best friend. Now, he has already had his next job. He's got his next job lined up, okay? He got let go, but he's got his next job lined up. However, he needs some help covering a month of basic living expenses. So, asking the Coast family, let's help one of our own. He's been there for us. $5, $10, whatever you can do. Anthony is, he's needing somebody to pay it forward right now. So all you got to do is go to AnthonySanchez.com, AnthonySanchez.com. Help him out. You're going to find a GoFundMe there. And if you want to go straight to GoFundMe, you can do that and search Anthony Sanchez if you'd like to do that. But Anthony, you have fought your way back before. We're going to help you to do it again. 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

0: It's Coast to Coast AM. Hey there, Connie Willis back at you. John Lennon tonight's who we're talking about. His birthday today, 89. It was 89 or 86. Now I'm kind of messing it up a little bit there. Chuck?
1: 86.
0: I'm going to do that the rest of the night now. So just correct me when that happens. I don't want email that comes and tells me it. You can do it. It's no problem. Do it in front of the world. That's totally fine. Author and historian Chuck Gunderson is who we are talking with. And you can go find his work, unbelievable work, somefuntonight.com. And that is the backstage story of how the Beatles rocked America, the historic tours of 64 through 66. I'm going to go back to that song we just played, okay? And ask you something about it. All right. So that we all shine on. Let's see. So John went from basically, why did John move from the group protest of Give Peace a Chance to a much more personal warning of instant karma in less than a year? I mean, just boom.
1: I think a lot of John's songs and all the Beatles songs that when they broke up and went out as individual musicians were very personal and reflective of their life and their experiences. And I think Instant Karma, I'm so grateful that you played that because it's absolutely one of my favorite songs.
0: Oh,
1: and
0: yay.
1: It's so apropos for everything we kind of live in this life. I mean, you really, all you have to take is that song title, Instant Karma, and flip it. Mm. And just like karma is instant, you know, John really believed that it kind of your stuff that you do, your experiences, your dealings with people is kind of going to have consequences and that actions are going to kind of happen right now instead of in another lifetime. If you believe in, you know, reincarnation or next incarnation or whatever anyone believes. And that we also need to kind of get out in the world and not be so isolated, but rather have experiences with people. And that will really help us kind of get out of this isolationary kind of state of mind that many of us are in with social media, things like that.
0: It's interesting you saying that about John saying that because he had to be in close quarters and secluded along the way so people wouldn't just jump all over him.
1: And at the same time, he was like the influencer of the day, you know?
0: That's true. Yeah, that's true.
1: That we have.
0: Yeah, he would be an influencer. That's what he would be right now.
1: Exactly.
0: For sure.
1: Again, though, when John moved to New York, that was really his moment. He had 10, you know, really great years in New York before he was sadly murdered in December of 1980, only at 40 years old. We think of him as an older person, and it's like 40 is just so young.
0: Yes.
1: You know, his son, Sean, was only 5. We also have to realize, too, that John had another son, Julian, with his first wife, Cynthia, was born in 63, I believe. And Julian is just an amazing person in his own right. Great musician, has a lot of wonderful social causes that he participates in. He's really a lot like his father. And a lot of times we kind of miss Julian in the story. And both Julian and Sean are just amazing individuals that have John's DNA in them. And we'll go on and do some of the things that John did in his life that made him such a special person.
0: Mm-hmm. Yeah, I haven't seen Julian in a long, long time doing anything. But there's so much to see now out in the world. But the Beatles still stick out amongst all of the things that are out there now because things are, you know, just content is everywhere. Let me go back to the Beatles and segregated audiences.
1: Yes. Yeah, so when the Beatles toured in the starting in 1964, they did that major tour in America again, where they did 32 shows in just 33 days, traveling some 20,000 miles from London back to London. America was a very different place that we know it now as. There was Jim Crow laws, there was segregation, and the Beatles really got their first taste of segregation when they came to America in February of 1964, and especially in Miami, being shuttled around in the backs of hotels and seeing the segregation that was kind of operating. And concerts in those days, especially with major artists, they were not allowing people to sit together, all races sitting together. They weren't allowing integrated concerts. Sure, there were integrated concerts happening, but on a much smaller scale. When the Beatles toured America, they were going to start commanding audiences of between 15,000 to, 30, 35,000, which was a lot of people back then to go to a rock concert. And there were certain laws in certain municipalities where, the law had not been passed yet where Jim Crow laws were going to be erased. So all the tour planning was happening prior to that civil rights law being enacted in July of 1964 by President Johnson. But before that, the Beatles manager, Brian Epstein, and his New York counterpart, who helped organize the tour, his name was Norman Weiss from General Artists Corporation. They were a talent agency. They inserted a clause into the Beatles' contract rider. Now, along with other things like providing clean towels for them, portable TV sets, dressing room mirrors, couple cases of cold soda, one of the most important things in their rider, which was only a page and a quarter long, Taylor Swift's has got to be 30, 40 pages. But in this rider, it said that artists will not be required to perform before a segregated audience, which was quite bold considering the act that Johnson would do in July of that year had not been passed yet. And so all the arenas booking them, the stadiums booking them, knew that this had to be in place. And they had to respect that. And John Lennon was asked one time, would you perform before a segregated audience? And his answer was very simple. He said, no. And I'd rather lose our appearance money if we had to do it. Segregation to them was so foreign. There was nothing like that in England where they're from. They performed with black artists all the time. It just wasn't a thing. Maybe in certain pockets, it just wasn't a thing. They came to America, it was completely different. And for four fresh-faced young guys from Liverpool, along with their manager, who, by the way, was not only Jewish, he was gay, which was illegal to be gay in the UK at that time, did this thing where they required everyone to sit together, all races, everybody to enjoy this really great music that was coming out of England.
0: Well, a lot of that stuff also shaped them. That shaped their music, no doubt, going through all this.
1: Absolutely. I mean, Motown was such a force for them.
0: Yeah.
1: Barry Gordy's stable of artists, and it used to be called Tamla Records, was just amazing. And the Beatles covered many of those acts, especially the girl groups. They would take a girl group song that was talking about boys and make it a song talking about girls, in their own style. They included black performers on their tours here in America. And if those black performers weren't allowed to stay at the same hotel that they were booked to stay, they would cancel the reservation and move on to the next city, which they did in Jacksonville. A lot of people think that Jacksonville was the only place that required this segregation rider, and it was not the case. It was in every concert the Beatles performed in America. For all 3 years, that clause in their contract of performing before a non-segregated audience was in that. So it was not a special arrangement just for Jacksonville, it was for everywhere.
0: Right. Well, after John's more popular than Jesus statement produced record burnings, death threats, excuse me. Did you find evidence that he became more frightened or guarded or aware that his words could endanger the other Beatles?
1: Absolutely. So in May of 1966, he gives this interview to this English journalist who they knew very well, Maureen Cleave, and which he said that the Beatles were becoming more popular than Jesus Christ. People would rather go to a Beatles concert than the church. I mean, he's a rock star. He's quipping around, and no one took notice of it in England. Nobody. And it somehow found its way into a teenage kind of teenage magazine called Date Book. And it was about 2 weeks before the tour, the 1966 tour, would start. And somehow it came from that date book, and the journalist saw that and just blew it out of proportion. John was somewhat right in what he was saying. Secularism had really taken root in England. Churches were emptying out. It was only just the white-haired little old ladies that were going to church at the time. This cultural revolution was happening around the world, and religion was really kind of taking a back seat to everything. But in America, you know, it's much more of a kind of a religious society. And so when John said that, he really got ridiculed from that. And the press just skewered him as soon as they came to the first stop on that tour, which was in Chicago. But one stop in particular where they went was August 19th, 1966 in Memphis, Tennessee. Now, the home of Elvis, I mean, my gosh, this was their boy, their idol, you know. They could never go see him or visit him. But the religious extremism in the South, especially in the Bible Belt, organized Beatle record burnings, boycotting the Beatles. Parents were telling their kids they can't go to that show. And John was quite frightened by all this. I mean, you can see it from the very first press conference when they landed in America. He is nervous. He is kind of knows what he did. He's a naughty schoolboy at this time, if you can kind of imagine that. And he got caught, but he weathered through the tour. In Memphis, some kids brought some firecrackers and cherry bomb firecrackers, and they actually lit them and threw them on stage. And I was interviewing the press officer, Tony Barrow, for the book, and he said, Chuck, he goes, when those firecrackers went off, I was standing by the side of the stage. Every Beatle looked at the other Beatle to see if they had gotten shot. And so that was another thing that kind of took the luster off of touring, was, you know, these threats, death threats, bomb threats, people trying to get to the Beatles, them being sequestered in their room, them trying to do music that can't be recreated on stage. They were tired of the road. And luckily for all of us, they retired and went into the studio. If they had not done that, would we have gotten Sgt. Pepper? Would we have gotten Abbey Road? Would we have gotten the White Album if they were still touring? We don't know, but we're grateful that they stopped.
0: Chuck Gunderson is who we're talking to. You can find his work at somefuntonight.com. The book is Some Fun Tonight. It's the backstage story of how the Beatles rocked America, the historic tours of 1964 through 1966. He's an historian that is a joy to talk to. And again, somefuntonight.com is where you can go find his work. So the Beatles frequently could not hear themselves on stage. So at what point did John stop experiencing concerts as music and maybe began seeing them more as theater obligation, maybe even farce?
1: Yeah, John would make quips at press conferences.
0: Yeah, he didn't hold back. Yeah, he wouldn't hold back.
1: Yeah, he didn't say it. Yeah, exactly. And they would say, oh, can you hear yourself on stage? And he'd say, oh, no, we don't have to. We have the records at home we can listen to. Sound technology back in the day was just not as it is today. If you go to your local coffee house and hear a singer-songwriter, he or she's gonna have a feedback monitor, which means he or she's gonna hear that music back to them where they're playing.

0: so they could hear what they're playing. That technology was not invented when the Beatles were touring in America from 64 to 66. They basically plugged their amplification all into one main board where it went out to the speaker columns into the venue or the stadiums. I don't know how they even knew where
1: Wow,
0: they
1: that's
0: were in the
1: interesting.
0: song. They
1: Yeah.
0: could not hear themselves singing, but I think it's from all
1: Wow.
0: the years and hours of playing together. Ringo would famously quip, like, "How do you know where they're at in the song?" He goes, "Oh, I just watch them wiggle their butt, and I knew right when to hit my crash cymbal or something." Sound technology didn't really kind of break through until the Rolling Stones toured America in 1969, was when they started getting sound amplification, feedback speakers, stage monitors, that type of thing. And there are some myths where the Beatles, in some venues, have that type of technology, but it's simply not the case.
1: Well, I got two questions for you here. I'm going to ask those two only because they may fit in together or they may somehow be kind of close together. But was there one particular concert that you believe John emotionally like decided that touring had to end, even if he had not said it out loud? And also at Candlestick Park. So I don't know if it was there or not, but did John behave like a man mourning the end of something or like a prisoner realizing the door had finally opened? And you got about 30 seconds to tell me that.
0: Yeah, so they probably, their manager probably had to kick them out the door as early as 1965 to go tour. And they knew it was over that last tour of 66. And definitely Candlestick Park. They all knew at that moment this was it, the very last show they're ever going to perform before a live public paying audience.
1: Chuck Gunderson, Connie Willis here. We are talking about John Lennon, 86 today he would have been. SomeFunTonight.com is where you can find out more about Chuck. And I think you'll do that too, won't you? We got more to come. Open lines later. Connie Willis, Coast to Coast AM.

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1: Celebrating Lennon's birthday today would have been 86. Imagine on Coast to Coast AM. 1971 reached number three in America and later became a UK number one following John's death. So the concept was inspired... Great song, one of my favorites. The concept was inspired partly by Yoko Ono's book, Grapefruit. And John later acknowledged that Yoko contributed so much to it that she should have received writing credit from the beginning. So that was Imagine. Good tune. And we'll ask Chuck a little bit about that when he comes back. Right now, I want to remind you, Ghost to Ghost is happening again. It's that time of the year. So the Ghost to Ghost submissions are needed right now. You know the show. Ghost to Ghost on Coast to Coast. I love that. What an ingenious title. And this is George Norrie's thing. This is his thing. So Halloween is almost here. And we need your ghost stories now. So go ahead and start sending the best.

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0: Connie Willis here, back on Coast to Coast AM with Chuck Gunderson. We are celebrating John Lennon's birthday this evening. He would have been 86 years old. And if you want to learn even more about all the things that we're talking about tonight, make sure you go and you look up Chuck's website at somefuntonight.com. So going back to the song Imagine, which beautiful song. Is it, Chuck, really more of a, is it really a general peace song, or is it a radical political manifesto disguised in a beautiful song, piano ballad? I think he's kind of good at that. Did the gorgeous melody help people accept its message, or do you think it allowed millions of listeners to avoid thinking about what John was actually proposing there?
1: Wow, that's a really loaded question. I think you, again, like, said it all. I think it's everything you said, and it could be everything you said. But for me, I take the song Imagine very personally. I want to leave the planet in a better place than when I found it. And I can only do that individually by the people I know or interact with or do some sort of commercial business with or whatever. I mean, I need to be my best, and I need to imagine all of us trying to help each other and make this place a better place to live. And I think John's song resonates with me because it encourages me and it motivates me to do that.
0: Who's your favorite Beatle?
1: Oh man, it's every day of the week. Who is it? I don't have a favorite Beatle. I have a Beatle manager, Brian Epstein. I think he was a great manager. But gosh, if you nail me, most of the time, I'm going to say George Harrison. I love George.
0: Really?
1: Love everything about him. Just his humor, his spiritualism, his rock and roll edge, his style. I mean, if you look at him through the years, I mean, God, that 1968, like, White Album photo of him, he's just a great-looking rock and roll star, you know what I mean? And he's got great music. It's so underrated.
0: And he did have the great abs, like you were talking. He had some abs going on there. Now, you know, you'll find this interesting. The very, let's see, one, two, three. I think it was the third radio station I was at. It was all music radio. This was oldies. It was in Sarasota, Florida. And it was City Island is where this dumpy little WKRP in Cincinnati little radio station was. But you were in Sarasota, okay, in the beautiful Longboat Key and Siesta Key area, St. Armand Circle, beautiful area. And it was band-aided together. If you went to the bathroom in high heels, your heels would go into the floor. I mean, this thing was beat up, but we all loved it there. We were all just fun jocks on the air having a good time. And once in a while, I mean, some amazing people lived in that area, right? So one of the people that lived, I think her name was Sharon. It was George Harrison's sister. And from time to time, she would pop into the station and ask us to produce something or, you know, copy something. I think it was Sharon.
1: That's
0: English name, right? What?
1: Yeah, Louise Harrison.
0: Oh, that's it. It was Louise. That's right. I'm sorry. Oh, that was way off on that, wasn't I? That's who it was. And she'd come in, and then she started picking me. Connie, can you do that? I'm like, what? I'm really bad technically. She's, no, you do a good job. You know, she would come to our station often. It was kind of like, wow, this is kind of cool, isn't it? This is George Harrison's sister here. That's pretty neat. Did you ever meet her, or you just knew the name?
1: I did meet Lou. She's a very interesting person. And
0: yes.
1: Actually, she lived in America before the Beatles came to America. And actually, George was the first Beatle to visit America in 1963. His sister lived in Benton, Illinois. And if you go there to Benton, Illinois, there's a big, like, kind of a statue to George, like a painted kind of sign to George Harrison of his visit there, and he actually saw the sights. He went to New York City, went on top of the Empire State Building. If you Google George Harrison in New York, 1963, you'll see those images of him with that long hair, this tight suit, and people must have looked at this guy like, who is this guy? I mean, he is so weird looking. And next year they come and they're this global phenomenon, you know. Wow. It was after you know, a lot of hard work to get there. I mean, just by appearing on the Ed Sullivan didn't make him famous. It was really all that work they had done previously to get to that point. And that was really the thing that kind of broke him through.
0: All right, you're going to have to let me know when his birthday will be celebrated, because it sounds like you want to talk about him on another show. So we can definitely do that. Sounds like you got a lot, so that's cool. So, all right, did any of the Beatles, what was the UFO story? I mean, would they be listening to Coast to Coast AM? Would any of them?
1: I think they would. I mean, look, this would not be Coast to Coast unless we didn't have a UFO story, correct?
0: That's right. That's
1: so
0: right.
1: John claims that he saw a UFO while living in New York City. I believe it was in 1974. It was during his period when he was separated from Yoko. So he was living with May Payne, who was an assistant at, with John and Yoko. And they were kind of on the terrace of their apartment at the time, overlooking the East River. And John claims, and May claims, that he said, look, there's a UFO right over there hovering over the river. Now, I don't know if that was substance related or what, but John Lennon goes down. He says it publicly. I saw a UFO. So I definitely think he would be not only a Coast listener, but a Coast insider.
0: Oh, absolutely. Yeah, he'd probably say, you know what, I want to be on with Connie again. Can I be on with Connie again? No, John, you've been on too many times this month.
1: Absolutely.
0: I love that. So, okay, now you are just, you're a huge fan, obviously, to do all the stuff you're doing with them and all that you've studied and all that you've learned. Okay, so you came to Denver. Tell me about where I live right now, and you were telling me about this story. I was like, no, don't finish telling me. Tell me on the air. So I'm looking forward to hearing the rest of this, because the places you mentioned, I know, and now I know some of these little great backstories.
1: Ah, well, thank you. My wife and I really wanted to visit Red Rocks Amphitheater, which is in the foothills of Denver. It's an outdoor amphitheater built into these beautiful red rocks. And the Beatles appeared there on August 26, 1963.

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1: Book the hotel where the Beatles stayed those 2 days in August, called the Brown Palace. The Brown Palace is still there in Denver. It's the oldest hotel in Denver, built in the late 1890s. And so I called to book a room, and on the website I noticed there were historic tours of the Brown Palace where you could go with the house historian and go on a little tour and hear about all the lore of the Brown Palace Hotel, which is quite interesting in itself. So I talked to her, I booked the room, and we booked a little tour. And so upon check-in, I was pleasantly surprised when the agent behind the desk said, "Chuck, we're so glad you're here, and because you're here, and we know you're a Beatles historian, and you brought your book with you to give to us, thank you very much, we have booked you into the Beatles suite." And
2: wow,
1: I couldn't believe it. I mean, I was like, you got to be kidding me. Now, obviously, the suite has been reconfigured since August 26th and 27, 1964.
2: How could they have changed the sheets and the pillowcases? What was wrong with them? They should have kept it.
1: Well, if they
2: just,
1: did,
2: you know,
1: they cut them up and they sold them off. But
2: oh,
1: hey,
2: smart.
1: At least we were looking out the same windows that the Beatles would have looked out and would have seen the throngs of people below them yelling their name and saying, "We want the Beatles," all night long. It was quite amazing. And then we also realized that it was 59 years to the day they were there.
2: That's amazing. That's like spooky even.
1: It was great.
2: That is so cool, because I lived catty corner to there when I first got here. I lived like kind of catty quarter to there, maybe a block or two away. And I remember, I didn't know the history of that place. I just know when I saw it, I went, wow, there's something about this place. It was beautiful on the outside. It was interesting on the inside. And it just has this vibe. To me, it was totally haunted, but it just had this vibe, too, of lots has happened here. And so for you to tell me that, I had no idea. And you had to feel that vibe as well, obviously.
1: I absolutely felt the vibe. And then to be at Red Rocks 59 years almost to the day that they performed at Red Rocks to boot.
2: Lucky you. I haven't been there yet. I want to go there, but it's just awesome to hear music there.
1: One of the best places in America.
2: That's right. It's beautiful. I know that. And the sound is supposed to be amazing. Well, you're saying that. You're saying that.
1: Exactly.
2: So the Beatles did play there.
1: Yeah, they played there on August 26, 1964. They did one show. And believe it or not, they did not sell all the tickets. There was about Red Rocks had about a 9,000-seat capacity. And they sold about 7,000 tickets or so. But back in the day, Red Rocks was not like it is today. Way less security, way less ticket takers. And it was very easy for people, kids especially, to come up, jump the fence, and go sit for free at Red Rocks. So there was probably a lot of freebie people at Red Rocks at night. And pictures do show that it was filled almost all the way to the top.
2: Amazing place. And I'm so happy that you got to do what you got to do here at the Brown Palace. That's I didn't know that. That was really nice surprise to hear that when you were talking about it. Okay, so Ron Howard's 8 days a week. Tell me about that and your part in that, your role.
1: Yeah, so 8 days a week was a project that the Beatles wanted to put together about their kind of touring years. Both a little bit in Britain and in America. And they kind of had an idea that they wanted to show a lot of concert footage from all over the place. And when they realized that they couldn't get the concert footage, they decided to kind of put a retrospect out of the Beatles' career from, say, 1963 to 1966. That was the core of the documentary. Of course, a big core of that documentary were the American touring years, 64, 65, 66. And a friend of mine had gone into Ron Howard's office one day to talk with him, because I'd been talking with some of the collaborators.

0: creators on the project. And they said, "Oh yeah, Chuck, we went in and your book is like right in front of Ron Howard's desk."
1: Nice, nice. Congratulations.
0: That was great, because I also know too that like the Beatles company Apple, after the book was released, they wrote about a year later and said that the four shareholders would like a copy of your book. Well, the shareholders are of course Paul, Ringo, Olivia Harrison, who's George's widow, and Yoko, who's John's widow. But that documentary is fun. I helped him on some of the aspects of the touring years in America, and it was really fun. I got a couple credits in the movie, and you know, it was great to be part of a Beatles project. I mean, I'll do anything for those guys. They're really good people. They're putting out great products still, and we'll still be talking about them another 50 years from now.
1: Did you get a chance to meet all of them?
0: Only briefly. I met Ringo very briefly at his exhibit in L.A. at the Grammy Museum. We helped put together an exhibit and some artifacts, and he was there. It was great to say hi to him. Also, a very, very brief encounter with Paul at the Cirque du Soleil Love show that they did in Las Vegas. But yes, very, very brief, but it was great to just be in their presence. George and John, no.
1: Man, and as much as you love George, but you met Louise, so that's cool. That's funny.
0: Hey, Louise was the next best thing, right?
1: So. That's right, that's right. Yeah, they'd always say, "She looks just like him." And I'm just thinking, I don't see it. I just see her, you know. She'd just look right at you and tell you what she needed. And you'd be like, "Okay, I'll get right to it." You know, she would come in, ask what she wanted, and then take off, and then she'd show back up again at some point. I was like, "Wow, that's pretty cool." So, how were the personalities of the Beatles? I mean, were they serious or were they little pranksters, or, you know, when they were just being them?
0: Everything you mentioned. They had so much about them. Their style, their wit, their boldness, their seriousness, their creativity, their musicianship. It was just all there. I mean, you put them in a movie and all of a sudden they're really great actors. You know, you put them in other situations and they're really good at what they do. Yeah. You have them talk about very serious things and they can talk about very serious things. And we have to remember that when the Beatles were the Beatles, they were in their 20s. I mean, we kind of think of them as like, oh yeah, they're doing the White Album and they're, you know, 40 or something. No. They were done with the Beatles, John, I believe, was like 30 or something like that, and he's done. They're just very young kids, and again, they're from Liverpool, this forgotten tiny seaside port town in England, and they just come together to this cultural force that just kind of changes everything. I mean, they go to India and they bring back all the Indian culture, and all of a sudden everybody's interested in yoga and eating different things, vegetarian and all that stuff. They wear these certain, you know, their hairstyles. Everybody's hair goes down after the Ed Sullivan show. You know, they want to play their instruments that they're playing, their brands that they're playing. They wear certain clothes. Everybody's going to wear those clothes. They were just trendsetters in everything that they did. It's just amazing to see.
1: Good stuff. Well, hey, I want to thank you for being here with me this time and talking about John Lennon and the Beatles. Do you want to say anything else really quickly before you take off, where people can find you, or any other last words?
0: No, I just really appreciate being on Coast. I love being on all the time. If you're interested in the book, obviously you can get it on Amazon. If you go to my website at somefuntonight.com, I will personally sign the book for you so you can have that for yourself. But always a great time on Coast. Keep the Beatles spirit alive. Keep John's mission, his life, everything about him alive, and the good things that he tried to promote for world peace, for loving everyone. Thank you, Connie.
1: Thanks, Chuck. We'll talk to you soon. Chuck Gunderson. You can go find him at somefuntonight.com. Somefuntonight.com. And if you forget it, then check us out over at our website and you can look up all the information of where to find them. Open lines coming up next. Connie Willis here. It's Coast to Coast AM.

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8: News, I'm Roxanne Evans. Multiple people are dead after a shooting and police standoff in Erie, Pennsylvania Friday night. Erie Police Chief Rick Laura.
9: The suspect is deceased. It appears to be a self-inflicted gunshot wound.
8: The investigation is ongoing. Coastal communities across the northern Gulf Coast are bracing for dangerous conditions as Isaias moves inland as a post-tropical cyclone. Fox's Max Gordon at Fort Walton Beach.
10: About 4 to 7 inches of rain fell in some areas, and so there's extensive flooding throughout the area, and really we don't know the full extent of the damage just yet. We're going to have to wait until daylight to really see what this storm has brought on the area.
8: And in a new deal, Russia will now supply tons of diesel to the United States. 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
12: Wake up with Richard. 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
13: This is Fox on Health. Football season is well underway, which means players ranging from youth leagues all the way to the pros are suiting up to hit the field, while experts look for ways to improve safety and player performance. John Desjardins is a professor in the bioengineering department at Clemson University. He says football helmets evolve over time to help improve safety for players of all ages. Through a combination of lab experiments and computer modeling, he and his team are able to recreate scenarios on the football field. And part of their latest project focuses on the noise heard inside football helmets when players collide and what the level of acoustic acoustic damage could be on a per-play basis. Meantime, even with safety advancements, experts are reminding athletes that helmets are not concussion-proof, and it's up to the players to use them correctly, which can boost their chances of walking off the field. For more health news, go to foxnewshealth.com. I'm Lisa Brady with Fox on Health.
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1: There's a jealous guy, John Lennon. The celebration of his music continues here on Coast to Coast AM tonight. Would have been his 86th birthday today. 1971 was that tune, and the melody actually began in India in like 68 as a completely different Beatles era song called Child of Nature. And John later replaced the nature imagery with an unusually direct admission of insecurity, jealousy, and possessiveness. It was never released as a Lennon single during his lifetime. And some of you maybe have never even heard of that tune. Well, there you go. Hey, guess what's coming up next? It's open line. So call in and let's talk here on Coast to Coast AM.
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Hey there, we are back on Coast to Coast AM. Connie Willis here with you. Great music. That was great conversation. Thank Chuck again for being there with us. Great information. Loved hearing the Denver story and the Brown Palace story in the Red Rocks. That's amazing. Just living here and recognizing, too, that those are unbelievable places that you definitely have to go. I've only done like a morning walk up to the Red Rocks. You know, a lot of people go, most people know it, even if they don't live here. Okay. So if you're saying, I don't know what that is, well, just go look it up. Go look up redrocks.com, I'm sure. And it's gorgeous. It's beautiful. And as soon as you see it, you're going to go, I want to be there. It is a concert hall, I guess, arena, I guess, right there in the Red Rocks that are just beautiful. And the seats go up. The stage is down below. You look down at the stage as the seats go up with the rocks all around you. And, of course, you see the Rockies. And it's just absolutely beautiful. And at nights with the different lights. But in the daytime, what happens is everybody that wants to walk and run and jog and run upstairs and exercise, or just go there to be seen, you know, or just to watch what everybody's doing. That's a big deal too. So I did see that. And of course I'm panting, trying to climb that thing. And there's a little hiking area around it too. So, you'll pant too if you walk up those steps, I guess.

0: guarantee it. I don't know if they have an elevator. They have to have an elevator somewhere. Because not every I could barely do it, and I walk 5 miles a day. I was just like, I can't breathe. Somebody help me. So anyway, that was really interesting. And the Brown Palace is absolutely the vibe of hauntedness. it's gorgeous. It sticks out. I remember going by and I just stopped and I went, whoa, what is it? Because there's, you know, tall buildings all over the place around it, and I'm just looking at it saying, there's something to this. This is something special here. And so it was great to hear him tell that story. I didn't know it. I just thought it was always haunted. I could say that for sure. So thank you again, Chuck Gunderson. Good stuff. Good stuff. So the lines are open, and with fall in the air, Halloween approaching, and Willis Ween waiting for us on October 31, I want to hear from you tonight. So let's make it autumnal. Let's make it creative, just a little creepy, you know, because the fall, you get that crisp air, you get the football season, you get homecomings, right? You get parades, you get pumpkin patches, and the leaves all turn. It's just, and here it's really huge, not just to leaf peep, I think they call it, leaf peeping. You also get all the hot springs in the state of Colorado, and I know there's some other places too, but you know, that's like a big thing too in these neat little towns. So fall is wonderful, whether I was in Kentucky or Florida or Philly or, you know, here or Northern California. It's just fall, right? Fall is really, really cool. So let's do some of this. I know you can call in and ask about anything you want, talk about anything you want, but what is your favorite fall activity? And let me just spark some people coming in with some ideas. What is your favorite fall activity? And does the arrival of autumn make you more interested in exploring the mysteries or the unknown? Do you believe fall is a better time to go Bigfooting? Have you ever had a strange encounter in the woods when the air turned colder and the leaves began to fall? I know Bigfooting-wise, I enjoy it better in the seasons that are cool enough. Well, they're not too cold that you don't want to go, but they're cool enough to rid of the bugs, especially spiders in Alabama. Whoa, man, they're rough. They are rough. And would you rather visit a Halloween attraction designed to frighten you or spend one night inside a location that's believed to be genuinely haunted? And where would you choose? You know, so that kind of gets you into the thought in the mind that I'm thinking of for tonight, even though you could ask anything. So let's see what you guys do when we hit the phones here. Open lines. Let's see here. Oh, my goodness. Where are we going to go? Let's go to first time caller Lance from Montana. Beautiful state as well, I hear. I haven't seen it yet, but I'd like to. Welcome to Coast AM, Lance. How are you tonight?
1: I'm doing quite well. Thank you, Ms. I just wanted to speak to Mr. Gunderson.
0: You did.
1: I appreciate all the information that he brought to color in the, you know, the Beatles.
0: Uh-oh, did we lose him? I think we lost Lance. Okay, we'll go west of the Rock. Oh, there you are. Okay. We lost you there for a second. So,
1: I'm sorry. Yeah, it's Montana, you know. Big state, not much cell coverage. So I'm pointing my phone the right way. Mr. Gunderson, I appreciate how much he brought to color in, you know, some of the bibliography of the Beatles and their personal lives and details. I think one overarching tenet of the conversation that was missing is how much every artist, I don't care if it's a two-man group, four-man group, or however, how beholden everyone is to the label to marketed and become famous.
0: Mm-hmm.
1: And I think, you know, as the Beatles, I mean, you know, this is, you know, common knowledge, they spent tens of thousands of hours, you know, as cover band in Germany, perfecting their sound, their technique, I think, just to find a way to, I think it's more about being creative market geniuses that are able to be able to perform.
0: Do you think that was more of their label, or do you think that was their influence?
1: I think.

0: label actually is the overarching control of what sound actually comes out on the airwaves. Think about it. Ever since radio and music were broadcast over the air, it's always been somebody that dictates this is what the people want to hear, that we think people want to hear.
1: Yeah, they start molding it to only be 3.5 minutes long, et cetera, et cetera, right?
0: Et cetera, et cetera, exactly. So
1: that's right.
0: Regardless, I mean, I spent 15 years as a performing live musician, just as on-call talent.
1: Mm-hmm.
0: I've never taken a claim to fame for anything, but
1: But you know the life.
0: Yeah, exactly. And if you want to get somewhere and you want to be big, you better have your own money to create your own label.
1: That's right.
0: Hence Death Row Records. I mean, I'm not a big fan of rap or anything, but Dr. Dre, I mean, you know, out of nowhere, created his own sound, generated his own money to make his own label, and now it's an industry, his own industry. You know, but for the initial artists breaking in after, you know, I think it all ties into when music was electrified, the bass and then the guitar and et cetera. The label's always kind of been the one that holds the sway over what sound is actually produced and released over the airwaves. And
1: you know what? It's interesting that you're saying that, because I just think of Billy Joel, because he would fight it. You know, he would fight them on it, and the label, and he would fight for his band. You know, we want you and not the rest of your band. He's like, oh, no, I got here because the rest of my band, we're all doing it. You know, he was constantly fighting with them. And maybe, you know, from being in it, did the Beatles constantly fight with the label, or did they just follow it back then?
0: That I cannot speak to, because I am too young and not privy to that information. However, I met Mr. Joel back in 1998. Yes, 1998.
1: Was he a nice guy?
0: He's a very direct man.
1: And I've heard that before.
0: I think that is what enabled his success.
1: Yeah.
0: Because we as individuals and the owners of our own individual sound and creativity do have the ability to say, well, I can capitulate to the label and be like, okay, we'll bend and flex a little because we can mass market to millions. Or I know artists that have spent 35 years in the industry, created their own recording studios and labels, and market to tens of thousands. But they do it their way, and they have the stiff spine. And, you know, I think with Mr. Joel is, you know, just straightforward. No, it's, you know, my thing. And being able to find some producer, or, you know, back in his time, you know, 70s, early 80s, you know, an up-and-coming label that's looking for a solid talent to sign, that's like, hey, let's work together and we're going to kick everybody else in the chops and make a name for ourselves. Yeah, you can rise to that level of fame and individuality and, you know, create your own niche in the world.
1: Well, I can tell you this. When I did music radio, I was a jock for music radio for like 15 years. And at one point I was doing country music, and that was in the mid-90s when it was really, really happening. And all the different people that came in, we actually, you know, broke records back then. You know, we actually were helping them break their records, and which is, I think, the only format that was doing that at the time. And so these people would come in, Garth Brooks, Travis Tritt, Clint Black, all the different country artists along the way, even, you know, we'd get the good classic ones as well with Willie and Waylon and Johnny. And you would see the, well, especially the new ones, you would see all their, they had a crew with them, you know, marketing that song, talking about them, staying in the studio when you're interviewing them. I mean, it was amazing. So I found from the stories I've heard and what I went through was that at the time, it just seemed like the country singers and artists really had people really working with them, and they all enjoyed each other like a family. And I didn't always hear that from all the other types of music. What do you think about that?
0: True. If you look back to the early days of Cash and Waylon and all of them, they actually rode around in old station wagons with their producer and their agent.
1: That's right.
0: You know? And yes. if
1: they're a family.
0: Yeah, exactly. And if one, good, bad, or indifferent, you know? Yeah. If one takes the time to research back into some of the early history, and this dovetails back to what I was saying about when music became electrified and all of a sudden the label became the precedent and the artist started, I think Frankenstein created his own monster, and in a way today it's now destroying him, you know? Everything is beholden to the label, the marketing, your agent, your producer, and God, you know, God bless everybody that's got the talent to create, you know, and design a sound and create a band and stick together.
1: And deal with all that. Exactly. Lance, thanks for calling in. I want to thank you. I want to get to some other callers as well. But, man, I could talk to you all night about that for sure. I appreciate your thoughts because that's right on. You can talk about that for a long time. It's very true. And I should have gotten into that part. The time just flies, right? That was 2 hours with Chuck, but time just flies. And that would have been some good stuff to ask him. But, you know, it can be done in the future. He's still around. He's still, I bet he had some answers for that, too. So thank you for that perspective. Let's go to wildcard line number one to continue with open lines and talk to Tim out of Alberta, Canada. Hey there, Tim. How are you? Welcome to Coast AM.
2: Hey, thank you, Connie. It was a great show tonight listening to Chuck. I'm just north of Lance, East Montana. I'm in Alberta. We're having a referendum vote in 9 days. Go out on our own from Canada or join the States, maybe the 51st. Who knows? But 9 days from now, we'll
1: would you like out. That?
2: Personally, I would. I'm game for a change. But, you know, it's democracy, right? It's the vote. So we'll see what happens.
1: I love it. I love Canadians. I love Canada.
2: Well, you know what? My first serious girlfriend was an American girl, and I ended up working at Yellowstone Park at Old Faithful Inn, serving food to the staff.
1: Oh, wow.
2: She was there at the same time. And we're going to go to Red Rock for a concert.
1: All right. John Denver was there.
2: Yes. And I was on my motorbike.
1: John Denver.
2: And it was about 500 miles. I said, you know what? Return trip is just too long. So we never went. And I kind of regret that, but... I met Brian Adams at the airport by chance, and get this, Leon Rimes, which is performing in British Columbia at a mountain music festival, she was staying in the same hotel. I didn't know who she was, and my puppy, my little black lab, Cody, he was taking a leak or getting ready to leave, and she saw him and came over and picked him up and hugged him and et cetera, et cetera. So anyways, she left with her parents. Were getting ready to leave. The manager came over and said, blah, blah, blah, you know who that is? I said, no, I really don't follow country. So the Grammy Awards was that winter, and there was that girl. She walked out in the street stage to get a Grammy. I said, my wife said, Lynn, that's a girl from the parking lot. But anyways.
1: Oh, my. That's cool.
2: Yeah, and she became a star. That was, you know, that was 1996. Yeah, exactly. It would be the summer of 96, because my dog was a puppy then. But Chuck was talking about the Beatles. Now, you probably know this, Connie, that John Lennon, and happy birthday, John. He's probably listening to this program tonight with Art Bell in heaven. with Fred Fernow and Cornelius White Sr. I'm sure of that. But
1: there you go.
2: They went to this concert in England. Buddy Holly was in England performing, and Paul and John went to see him, and they were struck by his performance. And some people said, I don't know where I heard this, it could have been close, but the Buddy Holly band, the Crickets, was named kind of like after the Beatles, you know, insect. Did you hear
1: about
2: that?
1: That's right. That's right. That's right. Yeah. Yeah. I was playing old, even though I'm not an oldies, you know, my oldies are 80s, right? But during that time, I was actually working with oldies radio, which was the 50s and the 60s. You heard that. So absolutely.
2: I'm 72 next month, and I saw the Beatles on Ed Sullivan on a black and white TV back in the mid 60s. My older brother's like, you know, 8 and 10 years older than me, you know, they wanted to see this. And so I was in the living room, and I thought it was really something. I ended up with a Yeah Yeah t-shirt. So there you go, right?
1: I love it. Hey, thanks for calling in and letting us know about that, as Tim. And I hope, I'd love y'all to be the 51st day. Bring it on, baby. Woo! I like it. You know, not afraid to say, I think it'd be great. But, you know, we all have different opinions, right? Hey, Connie Willis here. Let's hear some call and say what you want. It's open lines, but hey, it's up to you, whatever you want to talk about. Connie Willis here on Coast to Coast AM Open Lines.

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1: And whatever gets you through the night. Yep, that's John Lennon with Elton John. 1974 here on Coast to Coast AM and open lines. We still got the music going for you. Now, this became John's only solo number one in America during his lifetime. Elton played piano and sang harmony and then bet John that the song would reach number one. So John lost the bet and he joined Elton at Madison Square Garden, which actually became John's final major concert appearance. But that's what gets you through the night. At the beginning, it kind of sounds a little bit like Saturday Night Live music, doesn't it? I don't watch that anymore, but back in the day when I did, it kind of sounded like that sound. Well, and it was kind of during that time. No, it was a little later for me when I was watching that. So anyway, open line and you. But you know what? Right, because you want serious conversations and truthful information about the unknown, right? We all want to know what the truth is. And you come here hoping to get another piece of it or something, right? Well, unfortunately, a lot of hearsay can be repeated until it sounds like fact. It happens all the time. I see it and it kills me. There's a lot of embellishment out there and it can, it eventually becomes accepted as it being real and being passed down that it's real and no one even knows where it comes from. So I'm not the person to study these subjects from a computer and what's going on here? What's it, read everybody's books and their encounters. I'm doing it myself. Okay. I'm going into the woods myself. I'm going into the haunted locations. I've done it all my life and in places where activity is always happening. I am a lifelong experiencer and abductee. I've been taken throughout my life. I came out with that about.

0: about a year ago here on Coast to Coast AM to tell you this is why I can talk about it deeper with a lot of the guests, because I'm coming from the experiencer side from it. So beside me is Jim Penniston, whose physical encounter at Rendlesham, 1980, the Rendlesham UFO incident, became one of history's most important military UFO cases and also gave us the Penniston Code. So together, Jim and I, we bring you now, pretty new, we bring you Connie Willis Live on YouTube along with Jim Penniston, and it's free for you, it's free for everybody. You can go, all my other shows are paid membership stuff. But this is free. We have a lot of fun. And what we do is we keep it real. Who better to get the truth from than real experiencers? And we are that. And we are looking for you, too, if you're one. So search us out, Connie Willis Live. Watch our previous programs and subscribe to. If you forget the name of Connie Willis Live, well, you can find it. If you want to know where it is, and I hope you do, find it at ConnieWillis.com.
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0: It's Coast to Coast AM that you're listening to. It is open lines right now, and we're talking about whatever you want to talk about. I was trying to get into the fall, Halloweenish kind of things happening, but kind of hard after Chuck leaves with all the Beatles information and John Lennon and celebrating the 86th birthday that would have been. So I understand that you guys are wanting to talk about that too. That's all fine. All good. Thank you for telling your stories. I appreciate it. It's always nice. So let's go to wild card line number 3, Indiana. Let's talk to Bill. How you doing, Bill? Welcome to Coast AM.
1: Good morning, Connie. Thanks for taking my call. I wanted to thank you for making this show in part a tribute to John Lennon, who, as you've mentioned, would have been 86 years old had not been so tragically taken from us. And quickly mention that Coach Mike Ditka of the Bears passed.
0: That's right.
1: And he was 86. Right. So there's a little numerology going on there, perhaps.
0: Interesting.
1: I'm calling from a suburb just north of Indianapolis called Noblesville, and I've got kind of a wild Beatles story to relate. This took place when I was about a year old, so of course I wasn't involved, but the Beatles played here back in September of 64 at the State Fair, and actually on the 3rd of September they played 2 sold-out shows at the Coliseum at the State Fair, and they ended up staying at the Speedway Motel, where the 500 is held there, the Indianapolis 500. And the story actually involves Ringo, and it's all well documented, but I don't think it's that well known. He had insomnia there early in the morning of September 4th and was kind of wandering around, and he ran into an Indiana State Trooper who actually took him out in his car for a ride around. He let Ringo get behind the wheel, and this is true. This sounds crazy, but he was tooling around, and another police car saw them, and they actually had to hide down an alleyway to avoid, getting pulled over by the other cop. Ringo then mentions to the state trooper that he's a bit hungry. And they drive up from Indianapolis, about 20 miles north near where I am in Noblesville. And this trooper actually lived on a horse farm here. And his wife ended up making some breakfast for him and hosting him.
0: Oh, how cool.
1: And
0: excellent.
1: They ended up going to a restaurant nearby here. But it's just very strange because here, one of the things Ringo talked about, like on David Letterman's show, that he had actually evaded a police car in another police car and ended up taking this crazy ride up here to this horse farm in Noblesville. And while Ringo was out there kind of looking around the grounds of the farm, he saw the trooper's wife. And, I was talking to her, and she said something on the order of, I'll be glad to fix you some food, but you're going to have to hold your horses while I tend to mine, because she was out taking care of the horses early that morning. So this is all well documented, but I bring this up because Chuck had mentioned earlier that it was very rare for the Beatles to get out and around the cities that they were in, like in Vegas, that story. But here was a case where at least Ringo really got to go and experience some of the local atmosphere, so to speak. So I just wanted to relate that. And thank you again for honoring John's memory.
0: Well, thank you for calling in. And that's great. Thanks for telling that. I had no idea about that. I bet there's some other little stories like that along the way that some of us will never, ever know. And I love those kind. Those are excellent. So we are enjoying open lines together and your phone calls, and so many I never know who to talk to next. East of the Rockies, let's talk to Keith out of Cleveland. Hi there, Keith. Welcome to Coast AM.
2: Thank you, Connie. How are you?
0: All right, how are you?
2: On a beautiful fall appreciate yes. the weather while we have it. Yes,
0: absolutely.
2: It was tremendous, interesting topics and talking about the Beatles because I grew up during their time and just enjoying the music, and that type of music inspired me so much to be in the field, either with music or other entertainment. And that's what brought me to going into news and being on the radio doing news. So that was definitely an inspiration, and music like the Beatles always inspired me. I think I have every Beatles album. I was obsessed with them because I grew up during that time.
0: Sure. What was the call letters of the station you were at that you did news?
2: It was actually in Phoenix called KTAR. And believe me.
0: Is that what you would say? Would you say the news at KTAR? What would you do? Let me hear your. How would you enter?
2: To KTAR in Phoenix. This is Keith. And believe me.
0: I interrupted your Beatles stuff.
2: No problem, because I miss being in broadcasting, because over 20 years ago, I went blind dealing with a certain health condition, but I'm doing very, very, very, very well. But in many, many ways, going blind made me appreciate music more. So still listening to the Beatles is unbelievable to me. I think I have every album they have. And

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1: Pulled out what I brought with me. It was a 45 that my parents gave me when I was a kid of Let It Be. And it was in pristine condition. And I figured, hey, I'm going to bring it with me. Why not? And then I figured after the concert and he's meeting a few people, I was able to go up, meet Paul. And when I started talking, nice. He goes, oh my God, that voice comes from you, because I'm only about 5'8". And then I said, Mr. McCartney, how much I love your music. And I said, I even have here with me a 45 in pristine condition of Let It Be, because it was my favorite song ever when I was a kid, and I still love it. And I asked him to sign it, and he did for me. And he said, yes. You're more than welcome, and thank you, and enjoy.
2: Well, that's a great story. That is excellent. Congrats for meeting him. That's really special.
1: That made my whole time. It made me appreciate things so much more. And anything is possible, and we can still enjoy dreams and experiences.
2: That's right. Let me ask you this. Do you still have the record, the signed record?
1: Yes, I do. And of course, I have it in a special place in my house.
2: So I got to ask you this, too. What do you think it's worth? What do you think it's worth now?
1: Oh, boy. Considering that my dad gave it to me, because my dad had a store that sold records and so forth way back, and it was in such pristine new condition, and it's still in that condition, and with his signature, I don't even know if I could put a price on it.
2: I know it. I bet that's very special. Well, thanks so much for calling in and telling us your story. Thanks so much. And we'll probably talk to you again with another story. Since you love radio so much, you know how to call in and give us what we are looking for when it comes to something interesting to listen to. So thanks so much. We have open lines continuing here. And my goodness, let's see. Let's go to Mark, wildcard line number 4, Ventura, California. Mark, welcome to Coast to Coast AM. How are you tonight?
3: Oh, working process there. How about yourself?
2: Work in progress, same thing.
3: I was surprised the author didn't bring up anything, because the Beatles had a bit of a dark side attached to them.
2: Well, you know, some of that was me asking questions, right? So, you know, he might have, I didn't go to the dark side. Tell me about the dark side, since you
3: know. Well, they were connected through Theodore Adorno, and his real birth name was actually Weizengrund. I think he was German Jewish, and he was connected to the Tavistock Institute in England, which is controlled by the Royal Institute for International Affairs. And he was actually the originator of a lot of their early music, because the intelligence communities, not only in England, but also in former Soviet Union, as well as in the United States, they noticed Elvis and other performers and the influence they had on the youth and the changes that they can make. And then the funding, because I remember the first caller mentioned, you know, about labels. Well, they had funding from the Carnegie Foundation, the Rockefeller Foundation, the Guggenheim Foundation, the Mary Van Kleck and the Russell Sega Foundation, the Smith College Foundation, Vanderbilt Foundation, and as well as many others. There was even money coming in from Soviet Russia, if you believe, through Hans Eisler, and they had the International Bureau for Music Development, headquartered in Moscow. And so this Theodore Adorno, or his real name, Weizengrund, in 1950, he actually wrote a book, Authority,

0: Victorian personality, and he wrote it with three other people, with Frankel Brunwick, D. Levinson, and R. Sanford, and basically was how they can use the influential figures to make changes through the susceptible youth, kind of like putting youth against adults, children against parents, men against women. And this is only the not only the Beatles, but also the Rolling Stones, The Who, Led Zeppelin, kind of what you call the British invasion. So there's intelligence community. There's, I guess you could kind of classify as mind control. There's a dark side to this. And I think this gentleman, Theodore Adorno, is also responsible for when you do the records backwards. It's in the Beatles, I think it said Turn Me On, Dead Man, and then on certain Led Zeppelin albums, there's also some kind of messages. So there is a much darker side, not only to the Beatles, but the Beatles were very influential. And my belief is they took out John because I think he changed, became more independent. And as you recall, the doorman at the building where he lived was a person connected or a former employee of the CIA on his last day of his life. Because, you know, they don't like influential people that kind of cut their connections with them because they're still useful. So I just wanted to share that with you and your guests.
1: No, I appreciate that because I know that. So thank you very much, Mark, for calling in. I did not know anything about the dark side of the Beatles. And the reason why he didn't bring it up is because I didn't ask anything like that. You know, that time just flies. It flies when you're on here. People say, you know, I'm going to be on coast for a couple hours. That's long, you know, that's a long time. And it's late at night. And I'm like, it'll fly by. And every time it's like, oh my goodness, it's already time to go off the air. You know, there's so much more to say. That's right. But, you know, it does fly by. And when people do say that, that's a compliment because it means you had a good time. It's certainly not, oh, I dragged at 1 a.m. in the morning. I lost sleep because of the show. No, no, no. Everybody's pretty happy about being on, and great success afterwards as well, and a joy to be on it. Do we have enough time to grab somebody else here? What'd you say? I'm sorry. No? Okay. Thanks. Producers are great, you know, so we're doing open lines. We talked about, because we're celebrating John Lennon's 86th birthday today, right? So we talked to Chuck Gunderson. So I know a lot of you still want to talk about the Beatles in some way. That's fine. And others, yeah, bring it on with the Halloween, the autumn stuff. I know people now. I've actually around. I always try to walk 5 miles a day, and I go through this neighborhood, and they already compete, right? They compete. The houses, they're those kind of houses that compete with the other house across from them or next to them. So it's very Halloweenish everywhere. I love it. It's so much fun. And then as soon as this, I think usually November 1, all of a sudden they go back into the gourds and get ready for Thanksgiving and then a Christmas too. So, but it's fall, it's crisp, it's wonderful, feels great. So call in, talk to me, whatever you want to talk. Like it. Open lines, Connie Willis,

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5: Fox News, I'm Deborah Valentine. Isaias is now downgraded to a post-tropical cyclone, according to the National Hurricane Center, after making landfall Friday night near Destin, Florida, as a Category 2 hurricane. Torrential rain, high winds have resulted in hundreds of thousands of power outages. President Trump assures he and his team are monitoring the situation.
6: We have it under control, but we're watching very, very closely. Alabama.
5: The system is affecting Alabama, then Tennessee. Simon is now a Category 4 hurricane. It's expected to make landfall on Mexico's west central coast early Sunday. In Erie, Pennsylvania, a mass shooting Friday night. The number of those killed has not yet been released. Erie Police Chief Rich Lohr says the shooter is among the dead.
7: The suspect is deceased. It appears to be a self-inflicted gunshot wound.
5: An investigation is ongoing. A motive is unclear. 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
9: The U.S. military will continue its presence in Greenland. President Trump signed an agreement with Greenland and Denmark to maintain a security-based relationship. The president gave the parameters in his address to the U.N. General Assembly, courtesy UN TV.
10: We will have the complete ability to do what is necessary to defend the American continent and also Europe and other places. No U.S. adversary will ever be permitted to establish a military presence.
9: The president detailed how that footprint will evolve.
10: Developing a large military presence in the appropriate locations. We'll be building two very major military bases.
9: Post-World War II, the U.S. Greenland presence dwindled from 17 bases there. Denmark's Prime Minister Mette Frederiksen called the deal one that can last forever. Gernal Scott, Fox News.
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1: 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You're listening to Coast AM. That is number 9, Dream.

0: the name of the tune. Okay, that's you're going to love this. It's 74-75 hit. So the song, it's called Number 9 Dream. Okay, the song famously peaked at exactly number 9 in America. Okay, John was born, of course, October 9th. That's what we've been doing tonight. Lived as a child at 9 Newcastle Road. And believed the number 9 followed him. Isn't that interesting? So the song grew from an actual dream and a string arrangement he had actually created for Harry Nilsson. So really, that's interesting, isn't it? And I love that tune. Oh my gosh, it's just absolutely, it's beautiful. Love that one. So a quick reminder, some of you guys are texting me and I'm getting the messages. Okay, I got it. Anthony Sanchez, longtime Coast to Coast AM guest, just asking for some help right now. He's going through some tough and rough times, but he's on his way up, but he's like needing help just for a little bit. So he's got a GoFundMe, and he's part of the Coast to Coast AM family. He's been a guest with us for many, many, many years. UFO Highway, Ghost Hunter Apps, you've heard him, Anthony Sanchez. So you can go to GoFundMe and look up Anthony Sanchez. Help him out, because he's definitely given you some stories and some great things as well to read or to experience. So go to anthonysanchez.com if you'd like to do that too. So let's help out our Coast family that way, right? AnthonySanchez.com. Open lines continue here. I'm looking forward to what you're going to say or tell or ask next here on Coast to Coast AM.
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0: We're back on Coast to Coast AM. I'm Connie Willis. Thanks so much for being here and all the nice messages you guys are sending. If you missed the peak of the, if you missed the peak of the Draconid meteor shower last night, and you think, oh, I missed it. Well, you might still be able to catch a few tonight and even, you know, later tonight, like now and then later tonight. They are slow moving meteors created by debris from the comet Jacobini-Zinner. I think that's how you would say it. They appear to come from Draco the dragon. And, you know, all you do is go somewhere safe and dark, away from the city lights, shortly after nightfall, and face north or northwest. Put away the phone, you know, give your eyes a chance to, you know, adjust to the light. And you won't need a telescope or anything like that. Of course, if you have something, you can probably see a whole lot more, right? But there you go. Make sure you get a chance to look up in the sky and just enjoy. You know, there's not a better audience in the world that would do that except Coast to Coast AM audience. So you guys are already ahead of me, I'm sure. But isn't it nice that we all share that joy and we actually do take the time to put the phones down and look up? And that's when you see all the things that we talk about here. So anyway, open lines continue. We're going to go west of the Rockies talking to Randy from Sacramento. Hey, Randy, welcome to Coast to Coast AM.
1: How are you, dear? You know what? Since we lost Art and Ian, you're the only one I would stay up way past my bedtime for.
0: Oh, well, thank you.
1: I appreciate that. For remembering John Lennon tonight, nearly 46 years after we lost him in 1980. You know, I've always found it remarkable that those four lads who grew up in the shadow of World War II in the bomb-scarred Liverpool would eventually give the world such a powerful message of love and peace. You know, John was a rebellious rocker. Paul gave us those wonderful grandma songs. George. And Ringo just seemed to be
0: grandma songs.
1: Right?
0: That's right.
1: Well, on the other hand, you had
0: grandma songs. You got to say something about that. What's the grandma songs? Because I love grandma. Paul, and now I'm going to wonder about this.
1: Well, that's what John used to call him. Okay, give us some more of those grandma songs.
0: Why, though?
1: Well, on the other hand, the Rolling Stones, the same era, took a harder blues-driven road. You know, the Paul used to call them, the great blues cover band, you know. And yet the Beatles somehow found their way through that to a beautiful, simple message, all you need is love. You know?
0: Yeah.
1: And Connie, a final note. My wife, Cindy Nelson, recorded a song, We're Not Falling From Grace, following the September 11th attack in 2001. And you were kind enough to play her recording on Coast to Coast in 2011, the 10th anniversary of 9/11. I've never forgotten that.
0: I remember that.
1: And neither
0: I remember that.
1: Mm-hmm.
0: That's sweet. Tell her I said hello, and thank you both for listening. And
1: you know, it can carry us through tragedy, remind us of our shared humanity. And perhaps bring us a little closer together, right?
0: That's right. And I like your message as well. You're talking about uniting.
1: Mm-hmm. As John reminded us, all we're saying is give peace a chance. Right?
0: That's right. Thank you, Randy, for calling in. Appreciate that. You guys, it is, you know, doing the show tonight about John Lennon and his birthday and celebrating that and doing all that kind of thing. It's nice you guys calling in with your stories and your perspectives and your thoughts, because they go beyond even what I would see or ask about. And that's what's great when we get to do something like this here on Coast to Coast. I love it. So thank you again, Randy. Open lines continuing. We're going to go first time caller, talk to Avery out of Cedar City, Utah. Hi, Avery. Welcome to Coast AM.
2: Hello, Connie. Yes, I'm a first-time caller, but I've been listening since Art Bell, so you know I'm in my seasoned years. And I've been listening a long time, and I never thought that I would be a caller, but tonight I decided to throw in a story to contribute back after listening all these years.
0: Okay.
2: And before I go into my main topic, I would like to contribute a token for John Lennon as well. and it's very simple, is that I have been listening to his Plastic Ono Band album for a long time, and I feel that when I heard that album, I advanced just a tiny little bit more spiritually, and whenever I listen to him, I always feel like I go in a spiritual place, in a place of psychological enlightenment, and I really love the man. So
0: I can understand that.
2: Yeah. With that said, I want to tell you that back in 2003, I had a haunted house, and I never believed really that much about ghosts walking around, even though I was a longtime listener. I thought, well, it's very interesting, but I've never had any experiences like that. But then I finally got a haunted house, and I had a spirit that walked around the house, and I could feel it walk through my body, and my lady could feel it walk through her body, and more interestingly, my cat could watch it. I discovered that the cat could just watch it move around. And so I learned something about cats, and I learned to believe

0: ghosts or entities do exist and they do move around us. And then I sold that house and moved into a new house in 2013. And I've been in that house now for 13 years. A friend of mine passed away recently, and he was a bit older than I was, probably like about 10 years. And he recently passed away. But we used to have a lot of deep spiritual conversations, and we talked about crossing over and if he crossed over to, you know, come back and give me a sign that he's crossed over and he's there. And it was all just, it became normal conversation for us. We talked about this all the time. After he passed away, I rode over to his house on my little mini bike, and I did a little candle ritual for him and left a note there on his fence. Of course, he's not there, but I just did it for him. I left a little note, and I said, thank you for the experiences. Thank you for the lessons, both intended and unintended, because sometimes we learn lessons unintentionally. But I had a great experience knowing him. And then after I did that, I went back home. I went to bed. And I got up in the morning, and I have two fans in my living room up in the ceiling. They're very high, and one of them was spinning. And I had never turned that fan on the whole time I lived in the house. So that fan has not been on since I moved in for 13 years. I just don't use them. I don't need them. So that fan was spinning. And I asked my lady, why did you turn the fan on? She says, I didn't turn it on. I walked in, it was on. And I said, well, I didn't turn it on. And it's very high up. You have to climb up on something to reach the chain. So I climbed up on there and I looked at the chain, and I never got up there even to clean it. And there was dust all over the knob that you would pull. And so I know nobody touched it. So I pulled the chain and stopped the fan, and left my fingers were on there, and the dust was knocked off of the knob. So I know nobody physically turned it on. So I thought about it, and I thought, well, maybe this was my friend Paul who passed away. And I thought, well, maybe it's him. And we kind of let that go for a little while and kept thinking about it. And I thought, well, you know what? It probably, if it was a ghost, it was probably Paul's ghost. And the reason why I believe that is because Paul was a helicopter pilot in his career. And what better way to let me know he's there than spin the fan blades?
1: Isn't that interesting?
0: Mm-hmm.
1: And that, you know, that's what happens. And when you do see something, and you not only know that you've seen something, but usually there's some sort of message to you. You know, it's for you. And you described that exactly. You know, that was a personal experience as well. And the symbolism of it, that's really, really something. Wow. Yeah, great story.
0: There's just one little tiny piece that's part of it, is that I have two fans. And the fan that was on was the west side fan. And he lived just to the west of me.
1: Excellent.
0: Thank you. Thank you for everything.
1: Thank you.
0: Thank you for the show.
1: Yeah, you are welcome. And thank you. Very nice. I appreciate that. Love calls like that, and love when people, you know, it touches you like that. There's so many others, and you all know that better than anybody, that you've experienced stuff. And then when you tell some of the outside world, they just think you're nuts, you're crazy, whatever. But you advance to different levels, don't you? Because when you experience something, you just know that we're so tiny in this big world that we know nothing about, and what's happening around us. I think it humbles you a lot. And very nice story. Appreciate that. Open lines continuing. Let's see who we can talk to next. Let's go to wildcard line number from Colorado. Deborah, welcome to Coast AM.
2: Hey, honey. Hi, how are you?
1: I'm good. How's it going?
2: It's going good. So I have got a cool, creepy, autumn thing for you, and it's in Colorado.
1: Okay. Perfect. I know, that's what I thought. I'm like, and it's in Colorado. Where are you in Colorado?
2: I'm out in the boonies in Colorado. It's southeast Colorado.

0: sort of in the La Junta, Rocky Ford area.
1: Okay.
0: But, I mean, I live in a village of like 10 people, so that's kind of where I...
1: Good for you, though, if you enjoy that. That's perfect.
0: Hey, it works for me. I love it. So,
1: perfect.
0: You know what? You may have already heard about this because you're a Colorado girl now.
1: I don't know. Go for it.
0: Okay, brace yourself. So every fall,
1: okay,
0: starting in late September and running through mid-October, there is a tarantula migration.
1: Oh, I didn't know that was here. I knew about those. I didn't know it was in this state. Oh, my gosh.
0: Yeah. So that's number one. So there's Colorado brown tarantulas. And their thing is that the females can live to be like 25, 30 years old. The males, not so much. And in the autumn, the males begin their migration, and they are looking for love. And so they find the females' burrows, and they cap on them, and they consummate. And then the males have to run like the Dickens, because if they don't get out soon enough, the females will eat them. And so that's how it happens every year. And you can see them, like, you drive down the highway. There's a tarantula festival in La Junta the last weekend of September every year. And it's
1: so you've already had it.
0: Fun. We just had it.
1: So you've already had it. Yeah.
0: We just had it, but the tarantulas are still here. They don't really care about the vendors in the street art, you know. They have their minds on other things.
1: That's right.
0: So if you wanted to fly down this weekend, you could probably catch them. You just they're so cool. They are so cool, Granny.
1: Are they? You think so? Ooh.
0: Yeah, they show up.
1: They don't
0: so
1: go
0: what
1: in
0: you
1: your...
0: do is you go out, like, I don't know, about an hour before sunset. Is when they're active. And I mean, if you Google it, you just Google tarantulas La Junta, it'll just give you scads of things. So that's one thing that I have to tell you. The other thing is the tarantulas have a natural enemy called the tarantula hawk wasp. Its sting is the most painful sting of any insect on the planet, and it stings the female tarantulas with something that is so painful it paralyzes them, and in the process of stinging them, it inserts an egg inside them.
1: Oh.
0: Yeah, and it's just exactly what you think. The egg gestates, it eats the tarantula from the inside and explodes it. And that's how the wasps are born. And I've been stung by one.
1: Oh, what was that like?
0: It was murder.
1: Mm.
0: It was so
1: Where were
0: painful.
1: You stung? How did that happen?
0: Oh, my God, they're shifty is what they are. I was doing yard work, and I was cleaning some desert grass away from the foundation of an outdoor building, and I had on this blue chambray work shirt. I came back on the patio to take it off, and I felt this pain that I've never felt before. So this thing I had disturbed, the tarantula hawk wasp nest, and climbed up my chambray work shirt sleeve, and as I was taking the shirt off, it nailed me, and it nailed me about three or four times, and it was so painful. It lasted for 2 months. The pain did. I had a welt the size of a golf ball, and.

0: and a divot in my skin, and it's all healed up now because I'm remarkably regenerative. But so there's those. And then the other thing, I know that you're an Alpine Mountain girl. You've got to come out to this high desert prairie. It is so spirit laden.
1: Okay.
0: There's the spirit of the land, which is extremely pronounced. And then there were a lot of homesteaders out here around, you know, late 1800s. And it's a harsh life, and a lot of them didn't make it. And they walk the land.
1: We got to go. We got to go time-wise, but I appreciate the warnings and the information as well. And I think I remember hearing your scream when that thing did what it did to you. Oh, my goodness. Stay with us. Open lines continue on Coast to Coast AM. Woof.

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1: Enjoying the music right along with you. John Lennon, just like starting over on Coast to Coast AM, celebrating his 86th birthday is what he'd be today if he was still with us. That's from 1980, John's first single after a five-year recording break and the final single released during his lifetime. It became number one in America and Britain after his murder, and the opening bell was Yoko's Wishing Bell, which John has said something like it connected the anguish of mother with the renewal of starting over. So always deep, right? John always deep. And we got, I think we got like one more coming up before the end of the show. So thanks everybody for being here. If you ever wonder where I am and what I'm investigating or what I'm doing next, I appreciate all the letters that you guys send. Well, then go to ConnieWillis.com. And that's, you know, while you're there, you're going to see everything that I do, all the expeditions, things like that, that you can join and be a part of. But while you're there, sign up for my free newsletter. It's called Where's Willis? 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It's the easiest way to stay connected. Make sure you never miss the next show, a live investigation to creepy hotspots, and some really amazing, real, strange expeditions. 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
3: 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She said, okay, and my problem on my skin went away.
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0: It's Coast to Coast AM. We're still here with open lines and some more calls to take about whatever you'd like to talk about. It's always fun to, you never know, you know, it's live radio, right? So you just push that button and you go, hello. You never know what you're going to get on the other side. So I do want to say that to everyone who has emailed me, written to me, posted something kind, taken up for me when somebody was not so kind, or simply listened quietly in the darkness, I just want to say thank you. You may never know what your words mean when they reach the person on the other side of the microphone. And a broadcaster speaks into the night with faith that somebody is out there. I actually feel you. And it's been for 12 years now that you have answered me by saying, we're here, Connie. And I hear you. I appreciate you. And next Wednesday, I think it's Wednesday, it's October 14th. That is my 12th year of being with Coast to Coast AM. And I've loved every minute of it. My first guest was Bishop James Long, and two of my favorite people, Bishop James Long and also Dr. David M. Jacobs. That was my first guest ever, and so happy to have had them. So again, thank you so much, and I carry your kindness with me every time this microphone turns on. Appreciate being here. So as we continue open lines, some of y'all are getting creepy with those tarantulas, I can tell you that much. And I've got a lot of spider stories, and maybe one day I'll tell you. Let's go to wildcard line number 5 and talk to Eric out of Nevada City, California. Is that how you say it, or is it not Nevada there?
1: Nevada.
0: Yeah. I think I... Oh, it is Nevada. Okay, I think I ask that every time.
1: Oh, God, what was that movie? Someone went Clint Eastwood and Lee Marvin, where it was a musical. They had a place called No Name City. That was actually what Nevada City was before they named it. It didn't have a name for a long time, you know, so. And it's burnt to the ground.
0: It was a musical?
1: Time. Yeah.
0: It's a musical with Clint Eastwood?
1: That's it, Paint Your Wagon. Yeah, I know Clint
0: Does
1: Eastwood.
0: Does Clint Eastwood sing?
1: Really sing. But
0: okay.
1: I love his movies.
0: He gave it the old college try.
1: He couldn't carry a tune in a bucket, you know. Anyway, I know you're a big Bigfooter. You know, we've talked before about the family that used to come across here. Well, there's at least one of them back. I don't know if it's them or if it's a different one. Probably about 3-4 weeks ago.
0: Or family, right? Could be family generation.
1: Just one this time. Well, there might have been a family, because the stink.
0: I mean, it could be a son or daughter, right?
1: Huh?
0: It could have been a son or daughter. It could have been a son or daughter from the ones from previous.
1: Possibly.
0: That's what I was thinking. Just kids.
1: Off.
0: Yeah.
1: My neighbor's dogs. I mean, we've lost all our dogs over here, and I'm kind of waiting to try to find another border collie because they're just so doggone smart. But the neighbor's dogs patrol our property at night and help run the bears off for me. Three nights ago, we had 5 damn bears here. They went off 5 different times. But about 3-4 weeks ago, they went off, and I'm used to their barks. I can tell if it's a bear, if it's a mountain lion, and there's two of the dogs. They're good-sized dogs, and it's a high-pitched squeal, but they went really super high this one night and disengaged whatever it was real quick. So I, you know, grabbed some artillery, headed out the door with my hat light on, and when I got out there, I'm walking through this waist-deep grass, and oh, my God, that smell. You know, I've never gotten close enough to smell them before. I've seen them at a distance, but, man, it had to be. I've been nose-to-nose with a black bear up here, and those things stink, but they smelled really good compared to what I was smelling.
0: Really? Oh, you know what? I have seen 8 of these things, Eric. Eric, I've seen 8 different ones. I've never smelled one. One's never smelled. Maybe I'm lucky enough to get those that groom.
1: What that was that left that smell, because I didn't see it, but I was thinking it was probably a Bigfoot, because I mean that 3-foot tall grass was flattened in through there, and like I say, I've smelled bears, I've been close to a mountain lion. Of course, they don't really stink, they're just big. You know, and
0: so did you lift up your arm to make sure it wasn't you?
1: Oh, absolutely. That was the first thing I did. Are you kidding?
0: Is that me? I'm embarrassed.
1: I'm like, oh, my God. I know it's been, you know, I live up in the woods, but good
0: it's
1: Lord.
0: It's been a little bit, but.
1: You know, I've smelled dead animals before. Like I say, bears, they really stink. And when I was nose to nose with that one, their breath is even worse, I'm telling you. You know, I've lived up in these mountains all my life, and I have never smelled anything like that. It didn't smell
0: like something dead.
1: It was just really pungent.
0: It was pungent. Do you think that some people actually smell bear and they think it's a Bigfoot?
1: No, this was a totally different
0: smell. Because they smell?
1: Bears just stink.
0: Yeah.
1: You know, they smell like...
0: But you're used to it. You're used to that, right? A lot of people come in from the city and just go to, you know, Bigfoot once in a while, right? You know what I'm saying? I've never smelt a bear.
1: Well, I live off grid up here, Connie. I mean, everything inside.
0: I know you.
1: Is on batteries. You know, I'm running battery powered lights, and I got a little battery powered fan, and I pretty much do the 1940s thing. I only listen to radio. Well, the rats kind of ate the cord off the back of the TV set. Went and got another cord. By the time I got it to put it on the next day, they had chewed that up, too. So.
0: This sounds like the making of a Dateline or 2020 show. Oh, no, the beginnings of it happening.
1: Oh, man, I'm telling you. It's a bit on the rough side, and I hit genuine way past senior citizen a while back, and that's kind of a hard pill.
0: But you just love that. Yeah,
1: September 1st, I turned 65, and I'm like, oh, my God.
0: Oh.
1: And I've had a lot of broken
0: bones. Okay, well, happy birthday.
1: And, well, I look at it this way. I can still, as bad a shape as I'm in, I can still cut my own wood, and I still split it with a maul. So, you know, I must
0: Excellent.
1: Be doing something right. I finished up one of my long trips today twice a month. Once I run down to an Indian casino once a month, usually on the 1st. Because they're about 80 cents a gallon cheaper on their gas. And I fill up the rig in 6 or 7 gas cans, and that gets me through the month because I really don't go a lot of places. Nevada City and Grass Valley are not what they were when I was younger, when growing up. I mean, it's all urban sprawl now and the Bay
0: See, now you're sounding like the old man. You're sounding like the old man, like your mom and dad would say. Right?
1: I'm an old man, all right, but... You know, I did like the trip today down to Costco because, man, there's so many beautiful women down there. I'm telling you. It gets lonely.
0: So you're going shopping.
1: Yeah, I shop, go take 2 long trips, like I say, one to the Indy Casino gas station and get my gas for the month. Then I go down to Costco and get my, like today I picked up ibuprofen and acetaminophen and stuff like that because I have a lot of headaches. I got hit in the head a lot when I was younger.
0: Well, don't tell the ladies that. Don't tell the ladies that. Don't say you always have a headache. Just, you know, tell them they're pretty.
1: No, I'd never tell them that.
0: Good.
1: Even if I did have a headache, it wouldn't make any difference. No, I go down there because, you know, I can actually afford it. I paid all that money into disability and

0: know, you get squat. They give you as little as possible, you know. And so I've had to become rather inventive on how to get by through the month, you know. And I manage, you know. It's not great. Everybody goes, how do you do it? On what little do you get? I said, simple. You do without, you know.
1: Yeah,
0: and up here in the woods,
1: you figure
0: I really don't need much, you know. I finally had to give up on my old vehicle.

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1: I love do it, it every day. We've got a.
2: I feel like I'm at home.
1: Huh?
2: I feel like I'm at home.
1: Oh yeah, this is home for me. I mean, I had a couple of
2: that
1: gals
2: is home for you.
1: Tell me, you know, Eric, I think you married the Sierra Nevadas, and I'm like, you know, I think you're right. I did.
2: I think you're right. Well, you know what? On that note, let me grab some other calls. But before I do, I want to tell you, when you go to Costco and when you're out there doing your little shopping and you're seeing women again every now and then, make sure you're not smelling like that bear or that possible Bigfoot. You take care of that before you head that way. That's the only thing that I give you some advice on, but I think you already know that. So good luck with that too. Thanks, Eric, for calling in. It's always good to hear from you. Open lines continue. Let's go east of the Rockies. Dave, Chicago. How are you, Dave?
3: It's the lovely Connie Willis. I've been listening to you since you've been with Coast, and you're always a pleasant voice to hear. You're very intelligent, very enlightened, and you got a great aura about you. So this is an honor for me to speak with you.
2: Well, thank you, Dave, and an honor here, too. Thank you.
3: I want to tell you the reason why I purchased some land in Colorado.
2: Oh, good for you.
3: I have 2 acres up in the mountains down in southern Colorado for my bug out / who knows what property.
2: All right. Where, like San Juan or?
3: Down by, ever hear of a place called La Vita? It's down by, it's right in the Front Range. It's about 8,000 feet above sea level, my land. 2 acres, all mountainous all around. It's down by, it's east of the sand dunes and all that stuff down there, you know.
2: Oh, okay. Yeah. A lot of spooky stuff around that way. Yep.
3: Yeah, a lot of spooky stuff. But my reason for making that kind of a move, I was telling the lovely, producer that about 15, 20 years ago, I took a getaway from Chicago trip by myself, and I went to a tour at Red Rocks. It was just like a tour, you know, check it out tour thing. And I got there kind of late in the day, and the security guard said, "You're going to have to do this quick, young man, because there's a big concert here tonight." And I said, "Oh, really? Who's playing?" And he says, "The Allman Brothers." The Allman Brothers. And I was and
2: so he
3: like
2: said it as
3: an
2: Allman.
3: Yeah, he didn't know. So he said, "It's the Allman Brothers, and they're like one of my all-time favorites." So I was like, "Really?" And he said, "Actually, I got a couple tickets here in my pocket. You want them?" And
2: oh,
3: I was like,
2: wow.
3: Shocked. I was shocked. You know, I was like, oh, my God, I'm at Red Rocks Stadium. It's 80 degrees, sun shining, and in a couple hours, the stars are going to be out, and I'm going to see one of my favorite bands of all time, third row center.
2: Well, so you did like something good for somebody, didn't you? You got a blessing there.
3: I got a real blessing there. So I experienced that, and you have to experience a show at Red Rocks. There's nothing like it, no matter how many concerts you've ever been to or outdoor events. It's so magical. So I experienced that, the 2.5-hour show, and they were just, I don't know if you're an Allman Brothers fan, but they were just wonderful. And I fell in love with Colorado, and I said, I got to get some property out here. So I
2: good
3: went out shopping around, and I picked myself up a couple acres in the mountains, and it's all paid for and just sitting there waiting for me what to do, what I'm going to do. And I got a big camper, and I go out there and camp, and we'll see what happens with that. So
2: see, that's excellent, because that's what I'm trying to do. I want to get some land up in northern Colorado, though, and, you know, where all the activity is that I go to, and I want to get something by there and, you know. But, ooh, man, I don't know how much it was when you got it, but I don't have that money in my back pocket.
3: I paid
2: $16,000.
3: I paid $16,000 for 2 acres, and now it's worth

0: times that.
1: I believe
0: So,
1: that. I believe that. Hey, we got to head on, but thank you for calling in. And man, you are a man after my own dreams there and thoughts. So congratulations to you. Sorry we have to end it, but because I'd like to know if you had aspens on there, evergreens, or if it was flat. You said it was in the mountains, but I don't, you know, sometimes it's just brush and not some of the trees. So, oh man, but you're in an area with a lot of spooky stuff. And congratulations that you did it at $16,000. I can't imagine. That's very nice. All right. Well, hey, we had a great night. Thanks, everybody. I know there's all the phone lines are full. Thanks for calling in, everybody. Always fun to be a part of Open Lines. The next time that I'll be on will be October 31st, Halloween night. Before that, the night before that is Ghost to Ghost with George Norrie. You got to get your information in. Go to our website to learn more. And then the next night on Saturday night, it'll be actually Halloween night, and I'll be there doing a little Willis Ween with you. So I'm looking forward to that. Thanks, everybody, for being here. Chuck Gunderson, hey, thanks, man. That was fun. That was fun. We'll have you back for sure. There's no doubt about that. So I want to thank the team that's puts all this together. Julie Talbot, Bill May, Tommy Danheiser, Dan Galanti, Mike Cosio, Adam Thompson, Lex Lonehood, Sean LeDesur, Alec Fernandez, Tim Banal, Gina Salvati in tonight for Donna Walker. Also, Sue Trikas, Rich Barra, Lisa Garr, Ryan Recker. You know these names. Richard Searitt, George Knapp, and of course, George Norrie, the Coast to Coast team and the family. And again, celebrating 12 years on Wednesday, October 14th. My birthday is actually the 12th. So when I was asked to be on Coast, it was like, you're going to be on this next weekend. I mean, it was immediately. And to me, it was a great birthday gift. And here I get to continue to enjoy it. So thank you again for being a part of it. If you enjoyed the show, write in and say, hey, we really loved it, had a great time. We always like to hear that. So again, from the foothills of the Colorado Rockies, until we meet again, my name's Connie Willis. You can find me at ConnieWillis.com. You can also get the Where's Willis newsletter, and you'll know exactly where I'm going to be, when I'm going to be there. And you can also go on live investigations with me. Oh, yeah, they're fun, the creepy hotspots. And let me tell you, it's real stuff. And speaking of real, Connie Willis Live on my YouTube channel, along with Jim Peniston, real experiencers, talking the truth. If you want to learn it, who do you learn it better from but real experiencers? So keep watching the night skies. Continue with me to seek out the strange and uncover the unknown for Coast to Coast AM. I'm Connie Willis. Good night, good morning, all that good stuff. Bye-bye.

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3: News. I'm Roxanne Evans. Multiple people are dead following a mass shooting in Erie, Pennsylvania, Friday evening. Police Chief Rick Laura.
4: Our hearts are with the victims, their families, and everyone affected by this tragedy. There are no words that can be adequately express the magnitude of the loss of life here.
3: Laura says the shooter died from a self-inflicted gunshot wound. The investigation is ongoing. President Trump says Russia will supply tons of diesel to help ease soaring fuel prices.
5: We need oil for the world. And this is diesel, which is what we need. So we're very happy to get it.
3: Well, critics warn it could also send new revenue to Moscow as the war in Ukraine continues. Isaias made landfall Friday night, hammering the Gulf Coast with strong winds and flooding. It's been downgraded and continues to move north. 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
9: This is Fox on Health. It's important for young people, especially in adolescence, to build healthy relationships with their peers. Experts say a life without those positive connections can expose them to potential mental health challenges. The World Health Organization defines adolescence as the phase of life between childhood and adulthood from ages 10 to 19, calling it a unique stage of human development and an important time for laying the foundations of good health. Hannah Schachter, an associate professor of psychology at Wayne State University, says relationships are a key part of an adolescent's well-being, and those with positive friendships tend to show lower risk for things like depression, even physical health symptoms or academic difficulties, both in the short term and sometimes even into adulthood. She also says one potential positive from social media is that it's another way for young people to interact and build connections. For more health news, go to foxnewshealth.com. I'm Lisa Brady with Fox on Health.
10: I'm Chad Pergram with the Speaker's Lobby. Are we playing with the old playbook or a new playbook in the midterm elections this fall? It's unclear, and it's hard to determine simply because we've seen so much new in politics lately. Norms are cast aside. You have a president impeached twice, yet returning to office a few years later. Then there was the Capitol riot arguing about the 2020 election. If this is the old playbook, Democrats likely light up the scoreboard this November. The party of the president typically loses about 25 seats in a president's first midterm. Midterm elections are often a referendum on the president. Gas and grocery prices are skyrocketing, and the Iran war lingers. But what if we're using a new playbook? President Trump, and sometimes Republicans aligned with him, have shown a remarkable resilience to defy political gravity and norms. Control of the House could come down to just a few seats. The sheer reduction by both parties of seats which are in play mitigates political waves. That's why you have to go by the playbook. Question is, is it the old playbook?

0: book, or the new. With the Speaker's Lobby, Chad Pergram, Fox News.
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0: Broadcasting live from the confines of an abandoned radio station in the secluded apartment building of high strangeness. From the foothills of the beautiful Colorado Rockies, it's time for full disclosure of the topics they told us were off limits. Well, hello there. I'm Connie Willis. This is Coast to Coast AM. Tonight, one Beatles birthday, my birthday, your birthday, Columbus Day weekend, an anniversary, helping a fellow coaster, and open lines. So go ahead, find out. Join me for another interesting evening of conversation, much needed education, and the chance that we might get a little closer to the truth of what lurks amongst us and what is beyond. I'm Connie Willis, and this is Coast to Coast AM.
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2: I had acute eczema. 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So I started taking the Conivora, and at this point, I don't want to ever be without it. I don't want to go back there again.
3: Our little dog developed this lymph problem, but the chemotherapy lasted for 6 months. 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

0: Hey there, it's Coast to Coast AM. Connie Willis here with you. How are you? Hope you enjoy an evening with us tonight. Should be a lot of fun. Before we begin, I have a couple of very special dates I want to share with you. October 14th, that marks my 12-year anniversary as a weekend host here on the iconic Coast to Coast AM syndicated overnight radio show. The most iconic. So I'm excited about that and so happy to be here. 12 years, almost. It'll be on the 14th, but still, I'm very excited and thankful to be here. I will not be on the air that particular night, but I'll certainly be celebrating 12 years with all of you and all the nice emails and messages from all of you. What a ride it has been. What a privilege. And I will be back with you on Halloween night, so not just all night tonight, but Halloween night, October 31st. You know we got to do Willis Ween together, right? So please mark that down. And you can always keep up with me, my shows, and everything else I'm exploring at ConnieWillis.com. Now, tonight, October 9th, John Lennon was born on this date in 1940, which means this would have been his 86th birthday. So we know the songs, we know the photographs, we know the rebel, the dreamer, and the legend. But who was John Lennon when the concert ended, the cameras disappeared, and thousands of screaming fans finally went silent? Well, my guest tonight has spent years trying to recover all of these moments, and he's done a fantastic job. Chuck Gunderson, an independent historian and the author of the critically acclaimed two-volume work, Some Fun Tonight, The Backstage Story of How the Beatles Rocked America. And that's it's another one of those big ones out there, 618-page collection. It weighs 13 freaking pounds. You can work out with it. And it documents all 67 Beatles concerts across their historic North American tours of 64, 65, 66. Oh, my goodness. I wasn't a sparkle in my daddy's eyes yet. And then I was born and then I was one. So there you go. A long time ago, right? 64, 65, 66. Now, Chuck holds both bachelor's and master's degrees in history, and his research has contributed to many, many Beatles projects, including Ron Howard's documentary, 8 Days Sleep. So we want to welcome Chuck back to Coast AM. And let me begin with the man, not the mythology, but after studying Chuck, John Lennon across these hotel rooms, airports, press conferences, and concert stages, who do you believe he really was when the performance was over?
1: Connie, first of all, it's great to be with you. You're just such a great host in the Coast family, and we just all appreciate your work so much. Well, thanks. So thank you for that.
0: Thank you.
1: Yeah, today's a special day. It's would have been his 86th birthday. And strangely enough, his son, Sean, is also celebrating his birthday today.
0: How cool is that?
1: Had with Yoko Ono. He's 51 today. So we have two special birthdays today. So happy birthday, Sean, if you're listening. And a very special happy birthday to John, looking above us all. Quite the man. We'll get into his life, his legacy, what he was, and just the important force in human history that he was as well.
0: Yeah, I think he was 35 when his son was born, on the same
1: yes,
0: day.
1: Yes, he was. Yeah, John was 35, and Sean is celebrating his 51st today, I believe.
0: And what's Sean up to? Do you ever keep up with him by chance?
1: Sean is very active. I don't keep up with him, but I know he's very active in the music scene in New York. He actually...

0: just had a baby himself, his very first. So John would be a grandfather now.
1: Oh my.
0: And he would have
1: Oh
0: been a great
1: my.
0: granddad, I'm sure he would, with that quick
1: What would
0: wit
1: he
0: of
1: be
0: his.
1: doing? What would he be doing right now if he were alive? What do you think? You think
0: He
1: he'd
0: would
1: still
0: be
1: be
0: doing a
1: writing?
0: lot. John was not one to sit on the sidelines and watch the wheels go by, as he mentioned in one of his songs, "Watch
1: Yeah,
0: the
1: I think
0: wheels
1: I've heard
0: turn."
1: that
0: What?
1: somewhere.
0: Yeah, exactly. I think he'd be very active. I think he would still be involved with music. I think he would be involved with the other surviving Beatles, both Paul and Ringo. And I think he'd be living a really great life, looking back at a legacy, but kind of looking forward as well, and still trying to solve some of life's biggest mysteries, as well as what's currently going on in the political landscape. He'd probably be right there with all of us fighting for something.
1: He was always an advocate of something, right? I guess really basically peace, just in general.
0: If you really boil down the music of the Beatles, both during their time as a group and as individual performers and musicians, their music was simply about love and peace. So much of it was about that. Sure, there were other songs that tackled other issues, but the overarching message in their music is love and peace. And Ringo Starr today, whenever you have an interview with him, anything from Ringo, he is always going to say it's about love and peace.
1: I went to one concert with Paul McCartney when Linda was still alive, and she was up there on the stage, and the entire time, I'm serious, the entire time she had a peace sign up with her hands, her fingers, and she just pushed it forward and back, the entire show, all about that peace and love, showing that.
0: On another night, the Paul and Linda story is a really good story as well. Just their marriage, their times that they had together. Someone that was a very novice musician, I believe Paul just went over to the piano one day and showed her the middle C on the piano and said, "You got to join the band," when he formed Wings. And she was the first member of Wings. So, an equally
1: Look.
0: great story, an equally great force of nature, Paul McCartney.
1: Absolutely. Oh, absolutely. But now, Paul and John, were they really good close friends, or were they just more of co-workers, or because it seemed like, at least as a fan growing up, it seemed like they were two different people that worked together well.
0: They're
1: Or
0: very
1: how they
0: interesting
1: talk.
0: souls. They came together as teenagers, and really, both of them had extreme tragedies in their life, both losing their mothers in their teenhood. And that really bonded them. So, John and Paul were like, peanut butter and jelly, coffee and donuts. I mean, they just went together so well, and they played off of each other. They were musical geniuses. They were doing so much during the life of the Beatles. We have to remember that the Beatles were only together for just over 10 years. And, they're creating two albums a year, sometimes three. They're writing 20, 30, 40 songs in a year. They're touring, they're doing movies, they're doing interviews, and they're writing these songs that we still sing, and we know the words, 60 years later, and
1: That's
0: they
1: amazing.
0: sound very fresh, even if they were released today.
1: What do you think that's about? Do you think just once in a while a band, I mean, because we see single artists along the way that happen too, but do you just think just once in a while there's just somebody that comes along that just stands above everybody? And they're one of those people, like you said, you can still play their music today. And it's not where you go, oh no, I don't want to hear that one again. You want to hear it and you sing it and you know the words and everybody joins in.
0: They're still in the news today. As a matter of fact, they just released a whole new big box set on one of their most famous albums, Rubber Soul, and it's climbing up the charts. This is for a band that

0: broke up over 60 years ago, or close
1: Amazing.
0: To 60 years ago. They broke up in 1970. And, you know, the music's climbing up the charts. I mean, how? No one else can do this, and they're still paving the way. Their backstory is just so fascinating, how everything had to come together. Everybody had to be in the right place at the right time to bring these four individuals together and to create this thing that they created. It's fascinating when you really dig into the backstory.
1: Well, you have dug into everything, the documents, the photographs, the eyewitness accounts. You've studied it all. Now, there has to be, or I think there was, from what all I've looked through, what was that single moment that changed your personal opinion of John Lennon? What was it before, and what changed it to where it is now, and what is it now?
0: I think my single most important takeaway from John is that he was not a perfect man. I mean, he was a very complex individual, and some things that a lot of your listeners could probably identify with what they've gone through in their lives. John had a very, very troubled growing up, very non-traditional growing up time in Liverpool. You know, he was born to Julia and Freddie, his father, who were not on good terms. They really split up. They weren't together. And John was kind of tossed to and fro from his mother Julia's home to his Aunt Mimi's home nearby. And, you know, John's mother died when he was 17. She got run over by a car, killed about 100 feet from Mimi's house. So he lived with that every day, living at Mimi's house, knowing his mother died just down the road, being hit by a car and killed. His mother then lived with a person named Bobby Dykens for many years, and they never got married. She never got divorced from Freddie, the father. So Julia, the mother, was living this very untraditional life, not being a divorced woman, living with this man, producing two other children out of wedlock, and John kind of going back and forth between Julia's home, who was very, you know, flamboyant and musical and fun, to his aunt that he mostly lived with, Aunt Mimi, Julia's sister, who, you know, was very, you know, she was very serious. She had rules. She had expectations of John. When John got his first guitar, you know, she would say, well, it's a great thing, but you're never going to make a living out of it.
1: Didn't they say something like that to Elvis, though? Didn't they say, keep driving a truck?
0: I think every famous artist, something was said to them like, you're never going to make it, you know, and they kind of, and that's what I think makes them great.
1: Yeah, it pushes them totally.
0: Thing that they have that is, I don't know where it comes from, but it's given to them by the universe and they just go with it.
1: Yeah. Well, you know, it's fun. It's interesting the way what you just told, because it seemed like John always like used humor along the way, but that can also be armor. And also, you know, what do you believe he might've been protecting when he did become sarcastic or outrageous along the way?
0: He very much used it as armor. He, you know, growing up and having those experiences, I mean, some of your close listeners can identify with some of the things that he lived with. I can identify with some of the things from my childhood that I lived with. So we can all kind of take a little bit of us and see John and like kind of grasp him and say, you're one of me, you know, type of thing. You kind of experienced what I experienced. I don't know if it would have been the same had John grown up in this traditional family. Now, Paul had a more traditional family, but he had a very very sad tragedy happening when his mother died of breast cancer when he was only 14. So it brought these two individuals together who both loved music. You know, they weren't getting together to talk about the latest football score or what was going on with Everton or Liverpool in soccer and football over there, they were talking about music. They were talking about all the great music that was coming out in America, you know, with Elvis and with Little Richard and Chuck Berry, and they were thriving on this stuff, and that's what forged them and bonded them together.
1: Mm-hmm. Well, you know, as you discuss even more and go deeper, here's just a personal question myself here. Help. It kind of did reveal, I think that was the 65 tour. It actually did reveal like an authentic cry of distress. Would you say that too?
0: Absolutely. Great song, but a song of distress. And you nailed it exactly on the head, Connie. It's, you just can't, I guess, for us to imagine what the Beatles went through, probably, you know, the most photographed band of all time, interviews all the time, press all the time, fans all the time. Whenever they toured, they could never see anything about that city. You know, they go to Las Vegas in 1964 because they really want to see Las Vegas. They want to see these magical casinos that are built in the middle of the desert. Can they go see him? No, they are sequestered to their room. All they see of Las Vegas in 1964 is basically the airport, the convention center where they perform their two concerts, the Sahara Hotel where they were sequestered. And so management felt so bad for them that they couldn't get out. The hotel was besieged with fans, that they brought slot machines up to their room. That would never happen today with the powerful Nevada Gaming Commission. They would never allow a slot machine to come into Beyonce's room or Bruno Mars's room. But back then they did it for the Beatles because they were stuck.
1: I can't imagine Vegas not doing something, going out of their way not to try to make money somewhere and not bringing in a machine like that so that they can get some more of their money. It's hard for me to believe that they wouldn't do that now. But I'm glad they did it back then for them. And you know, that's part of the fame. That's what happens. You know, you lose your life. When people say they want fortune and fame, it's like, maybe just go with the fortune, throw the fame away, you know.
0: Yeah, John said that, you know, when he was a teenager, you know, he saw Elvis performing in the movie house, you know, probably in Liverpool. And he looked at that and the girl screaming and he goes, well, that's a good job to have, you know. But as he gained that fame and fortune, as you mentioned, and the cry for help, mm-hmm. and he kind of wrote that song in what he called his fat Elvis period. He felt he had put on some weight, he'd gotten soft, you know. But he was probably crying for that freedom that you and I pretty much enjoy every minute of the day. We can go out and kind of do whatever. Whereas the Beatles were, it was really tough for them to do anything. Sure, they had their pockets of social friends and places where they couldn't be bothered, but it was mostly in London where they were living. Three of the Beatles actually bought estates out in the countryside. Paul was the only one that kind of stuck in London, but they'd go to the clubs and they kind of wouldn't bother them there. But anywhere else, it was impossible for them to navigate anything.
1: Well, did they do anything where they masked themselves?
0: Oh, so yeah. They went out and they've gone to places in disguises. There's pictures of Paul, some famous disguises that he used. And they did try to see a little bit, but they are always being smuggled out somewhere. If they did a concert in America, they would be smuggled out of the venue in the back of an ambulance or in the back of a laundry truck. It was just impossible for them to just walk the streets and be normal. It really wasn't until John got to New York City in the 70s that he could really just kind of walk around. And John loved New York.
1: Yeah.
0: Him and Yoko loved New York. He was there with May Pang as well. And he could just walk around. People could come up to him and say hi to him, thank him for his music, maybe get his autograph. And it was really kind of that freedom that cost him his life, probably, in a sense that he was so accessible in the 70s while living at the Dakota in New York City.
1: You know, that's one of the things about the city that I liked as well, is you could walk through there and you could run into all sorts of people, just, you know, celebrities of some sort, say hello to them. And, you know, they say hello back and you just keep on going. You know, it's kind of like, hey, I know who you are.

We are talking with Chuck Gunderson, and we are talking about John Lennon, who would have been 86 today. So we've got more to find out as we zoom in on John's life and play some of his music as well. And I hope you guys stick around. We have open lines later. Connie Willis here on Coast to Coast AM.

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1: There you go with some Lennon here on Coast to Coast AM. Give peace a chance. That was 1969. I think it reached number 2 in the UK, number 14 in America. We'll have to ask our guest tonight if I'm right about all this stuff, because I'm doing it from some memory here. And I think it was recorded inside room 1742 of Montreal's Queen Elizabeth Hotel. That was during John and Yoko's Bed In for Peace. It was also John's first single recorded without another Beatle, and released while the Beatles still existed. So we'll ask him about that. But really quickly here, my Win Any Lottery course, those of you that have been asking for it, thank you. You're going to love it. And those of you that went ahead and bought it, yes, you're winning money. Not the jackpot yet, but I hope that you get there and you see that you can do it, right? I knew it. I told you it. Now, earlier tonight, Mega Millions held a drawing for an estimated $364 million. I haven't seen what's happened, but that's $364 million. And then tomorrow night's Powerball, or tonight, wherever you are right now, the Powerball's estimated at an enormous $516 million. So that wouldn't be too shabby, right? You don't have to wait till it's $1 billion before you play the lottery. So let me ask you something. Do you trust your intuition? Are you good with a pendulum? If you say yes, then this may be exactly what you've been looking for. Project Stargate Psychics by Lynn Buchanan. He's the one who taught me this number picking technique back in 2012. I wrote a book on it because he said, Connie, go ahead, do what you want with it. Because I was like, can I do something with this method? He's like, yeah, go ahead. So I put a book together, but now I have a course. I've been teaching it ever since, though. And people love, you do it. As soon as you do it, you're going to go, I see how this works, and I'm going to make this happen. So I'll show you how to put those intuitive abilities to work instead of simply guessing at numbers. So go to ConnieWillis.com, get the course, start using the technique now. Who knows, maybe your intuition is trying to lead you somewhere very profitable. If it is, you let me know, okay? I want to know if you win. ConnieWillis.com is where to go.
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0: Hey there, Connie Willis of Coast to Coast AM with you tonight. Open lines coming up later. Currently, historian, author, and Beatles researcher. One of our faves here at Coast to Coast AM, of course. Chuck Gunderson back with us, a recognized authority on the band's historic North American tours. Holds both bachelor's and master's degree in history. Oh my goodness, I am so far from loving history, but I understand it when it's told in a story situation as opposed to just the dates and the times. That's how I was taught history, and it was horrible. It was just all memorization. It wasn't really getting into the story. But I can tell that you have done it like that. Author of the critically acclaimed Some Fun Tonight. That's the backstage story of how the Beatles rocked America. You can go to somefuntonight.com and you can see all of it there. You can learn all about Chuck. You can see all of the work he's done, and you can even book him for your next event to speak. And make sure he says, thanks, Connie. Hi, Connie. I'm here because you said something. How you doing, Chuck? Hey, let me go back.
1: Excellent.
0: Let me go back to that song, okay? Because I don't know if you may hear me talk about a song and you say, no, that was not right, or, hey, there's a story to it. But let's go back to Give a Piece a Chance with Lennon. And I got two questions for you. Okay. So he released this before the Beatles officially broke apart. So was he already testing whether his individual voice could be more powerful than the Beatles? And then also, was Give Peace a Chance primarily a song, a political statement, or one of the most successful publicity stunts in music history?
1: That's a great question. And first of all, I'm never going to correct you, Connie. You are.
0: You're amazing. You better if I get it wrong.
1: You're an amazing host. But first of all, who has like the guts to record a song in a hotel room, laying in a bed? I mean, just that alone
0: True.
1: And while you still have this other band going, but to answer your question, I think they all were kind of testing this. Kind of divorced from the Beatles, of getting away from, they've basically been in each other's pockets for 10 years. I mean, sharing hotel rooms, the studio together, at each other's homes. I mean, they were so close. They were always together. And, you know, Paul even was testing it in, you know, as early as probably 65 when he was in 66, when he was kind of doing his Yesterday thing. He had the thoughts of only crediting the song as a McCartney song, not a Lennon McCartney song. That was thrown around a little bit. So I think, John was the song Give Peace a Chance. It's everything. It's everything in one song, laying in a bed in Montreal. I mean, it's about peace. It's about love. It's about being together. It's about going out and doing something. It's just so universal. If everyone can kind of grasp that concept of peace and love and what this world would be like to live in, it's really an amazing kind of simple thought, isn't it?
0: It is simple. Do you think it was the time? Do you think the time was just right as well? And do you think that anything they wrote was going to be gold anyway?
1: I don't think anything they wrote was gold. I mean, there's some songs that, the Beatles songs that I kind of don't want to listen to much more anymore. You know, it's okay, right? It's okay to
0: Which
1: say
0: songs?
1: That.
0: Which songs are those, Chuck?
1: You're really testing me now.
0: Yeah.
1: But

0: what do you
1: maybe,
0: never really want to hear?
1: I know, like, maybe Yellow Submarine.
0: Oh, right. Yeah.
1: What Goes On. But then I'm going to have one of your listeners call and go, what the hell are you talking about? That's a great song. I listen to it every day. So, look, this changes all the time with the Beatles' music. Is it my most favorite band, my most favorite musicians? Absolutely. They were really kind of this cultural force because they changed so much coming from the 50s and the 60s with everything that was changed. They were perfect for the moment. And they were really the instigators of everything kind of happening in the 60s, right? You got the sexual revolution happening. You've got peace happening. You've got all these political turmoils happening, everything. And then this band appears on the Ed Sullivan Show on February 9th, 1964.
0: Right.
1: Think about every musician that was kind of living at that time watching that weren't musicians yet. But when they saw that, they said, oh, wow, okay, these are people that can write their own songs and perform them as individuals and as a group. That sounds really interesting.
0: It is
1: amazing.
0: And
1: so I think that appearance on Ed Sullivan just really changed everything.
0: Absolutely. No doubt. No doubt about that. Now, I just keep getting these images in my head. I don't know if you know about this or not. I know you know about it. I wonder if I'm going to throw something at you. I'm going to hope to stump you at one point. No, I don't need to do that. I think you're going to know. But do you remember? Okay, so my era, I loved Kiss, all right? When Kiss was happening, it was really cool. You know, Kiss was one of my group. I was a Billy Joel fan, Jimmy Buffett, Bob Seger. I can go in some other ones. But I like Kiss because I like they were each individual. You know, they each did their own thing kind of thing. They worked together as a band. But at one point, I remember an album cover where it was the Beatles and they had Kiss makeup on. Do you remember that?
1: That you have stumped me with. I do not know that album. I'm sure your listeners will say, Chuck, why are you even on the show? I totally remember that. But
0: I don't know if it was an album, but it was an album cover. I remember seeing it. And, you know, maybe they were just trying to, you know, Gene Simmons, the genius money man that he is, was probably just saying, you know, comparing or something like that to the great band.
1: Yeah, and you look at Kiss, like, where did they get their ideas from?
0: That's right.
1: Probably the Beatles.
0: Yes.
1: You know, I think all this force of the 70s music that you mentioned, it all came from February 9th, 1964, Ed Sullivan. 73 million people tuning in that night. One in four television sets were turned on that night listening to the Beatles. They're seeing these four aliens with long hair that like came from outer space. And they had this amazing song, and the world just went crazy for a moment. It just went from there, and it never stopped. And even today, you have artists, you know, modern day artists that harken back to, you know, look, I wasn't even alive when the Beatles were even broken up. They were broken up by then. And I take my cues, I take my ideas from what I learned from the Beatles.
0: Mm-hmm. No doubt. A lot of them, they all say that, don't they? They all say it. And then, well, even, you know, my era, going to Michael Jackson, Michael and Paul hung out. Did John ever do anything with Michael? And, like, I think Paul and them got in some fight. Somebody bought somebody's music catalog or something like that. I don't know.
1: Michael asked Paul, like, what are some great investments to do? And Paul said, music publishing. Buy music publishing rights. And Paul had owned Buddy Holly's catalog. And so Michael kind of went away and said, oh, that's a great idea. Then he eventually ended up with the Beatles catalog. I'm not quite certain if John and Michael ever kind of coexisted together. I mean, being celebrity musicians and at the top of your game, I'm sure somewhere, some place, they might have come together, might have met, might have sung together. I don't know. Because, you know, it's sometimes in those musician circles, they're so tightly protected that a lot of the outsiders don't know the stories behind that.
0: That's right. Well, I think that Billy Joel told a story, and I believe it was John Lennon. It could have been somebody else, but I think it was John Lennon. He said, I think he lived possibly down by him or visited down near him at one point, and I guess there was some sort of boat situation. Maybe there's a canal outside of his home or something, and somebody went by in his boat.

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1: Being the superstar that he was in the 70s, had access to certain members of the Beatles. He probably met all four members at some point in his life because of who he was. And I would love to hear maybe some of Billy's reactions if he did meet with John Lennon or have some sort of connection to him.
2: Well, when I look back at the Beatles, I kind of see Lennon as the emotional leader, at least while here, and what you have, all your work that, man, you got a big book, man. I'm telling you, you got a big book with a lot of great stuff in it. But did at one point the leadership kind of quietly start shifting toward Paul?
1: John was definitely the leader in the early days. I mean, even before the Beatles started, he started the band called the Quarrymen, and he invited Paul to join the band. And Paul then knew George Harrison, who then joined the band, and then Ringo joined a couple years later because he was the best drummer in Liverpool, and they wanted the best drummer in Liverpool, so they had fired their original drummer, Pete Best. And John was definitely the leader in those early days. And as time progressed, Paul did kind of emerge as someone who really wanted to keep working all the time. Ringo tells a story where, you know, if his phone rang, he knew it was Paul, like saying, "Where are you? Like, come down to the studio. I want to record something." Paul was just a workhorse, and he somewhat emerged as the de facto leader in the, you know, about 67 when Sgt. Pepper was going, the White Album was going, Abbey Road was going, and was really asking his other bandmates to come down and continue working and to keep producing this music. Of course, there were some substances that the other Beatles were using and started to use, which really kind of curtailed their probably exactness and enthusiasm in getting into the studio on time. But definitely Paul emerged as a leader toward the end of the Beatles' career.
2: So using these substances, did the music reflect that?
1: I think it absolutely did. And they, you know, they had been using substances quite prolifically, even in the early days. They were smoking these jazz cigarettes, they called them, and they were taking uppers and downers, you know. They would play in these clubs in Germany, you know, before they were famous, where they would start at 4 p.m. or something and not end till 3 a.m. And I believe one stint in Germany, they did 98 straight nights of that.
2: Wow.
1: So they were doing a lot of that. And then, of course, the famous story when they're in America for the first time, for the first major tour of America, where they did 32 shows in 33 days in North America, this gigantic continent we live on. And they met Bob Dylan in New York, and Bob Dylan snuck in some marijuana to the Delmonico Hotel where they were staying, and they closed the doors, and everybody got a little silly. Smoking marijuana. And then as that progressed, they got into other things such as psychedelics, and it really starts reflecting in the music at that point. It becomes, you know, introspective, imaginative, fanciful, very illusional, just all kind of Strawberry Fields Forever and Penny Lane and all these great tracks that not only have their voices and their basic instrumentation behind it, but also all these added extra instruments and classical arrangements and backwards music and tape loops and different tracks that they could use, because at the same time, music and sound technology was also kind of advancing in form, where they had the ability to do this. And that was primarily one of the reasons why the Beatles quit touring.

0: in 1966. They could not recreate some of the sounds on stage that they were producing in the studio at Abbey Road.
1: Oh, they didn't want to do a what was that duo that used to, was it Vanilla Ice? What was the
0: That
1: team
0: was
1: that just?
0: Milli Vanilli.
1: That's it. Well, they got busted.
0: We'll do a show one night on Milli Vanilli, maybe.
1: Okay. I would like that. So, wow, as you're speaking again, I'm thinking, who were the mentors of the Beatles? Who did they look up to?
0: The Beatles loved Elvis. They loved anybody from Motown, the African American artists that were just so influential in their lives. They loved the Beach Boys. They loved Dylan. They loved anything they could get their hands on, even very obscure one-hit wonder stuff. They would somehow get the record. They would learn it. They would do it in their own style. And so, poets they had as mentors, they had artists who were mentors. They were just running around that circle when everything was culturally exploding in England at the time. And they just fed off of it. They fed off of all this music. And then, of course, the people that they mentored came into their lives and they were
1: Right.
0: enjoying their music, like Jimi Hendrix. They went to one of his shows at the Seville Theatre in London in 1967. They saw Jimi Hendrix, and Jimi Hendrix performed Sgt. Pepper's Lonely Hearts Club Band after only knowing it for a few days.
1: Well, could you imagine if you did a one-hit wonder and then the Beatles like took it on? How cool would that be? Oh my goodness. Wow. Oh. Good stuff. So we are talking about John Lennon. He would have been 86 today. So that's what we got, Chuck Gunderson with us. And you can go check out Chuck's stuff. I mean, you got to do it. It's like huge book, and check it out and buy it for yourself and learn as much as you can. Go to somefuntonight.com, somefuntonight.com. And check it out for yourself. I think you're going to enjoy it. I know you're enjoying tonight. So am I. Stay with us. Connie Willis on Coast to Coast AM.

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1: Fox News, I'm Deborah Valentine. Isaias, which made landfall Friday night as a Category 2 hurricane near Destin, Florida, is now downgraded to a post-tropical cyclone, according to the National Weather Service. Fox Weather's Robert Ray spoke with a Florida trooper as he encountered flooded and blocked roadways in Fort Walton Beach, Florida.
2: The recession is not happening as fast as they thought, so they're trying to pump water out of some of the areas so they get these roads open at daybreak.
1: Meanwhile, Hurricane Simon has gained strength and is now a Category 4 system. The National Hurricane Center says it's expected to make landfall early Sunday along Mexico's west and central coastline. A mass shooting in Erie, Pennsylvania Friday night. Police Chief Rich Laura says multiple people were found killed in and outside of a house, including the shooter. An investigation continues. 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
3: With SuperTalk News, I'm JT Mitchell. We're still keeping a close eye on Hurricane Isaias. Landfall could be shortly. While it looks like Mississippi will avoid direct impact, severe weather like dangerous winds and spawn tornadoes are possible. Plenty of safe rooms and shelters open to the public, with MEMA giving out free rides via Uber to anybody who needs to get to safety before the storm hits. In national news, President Donald Trump has decided on a new press secretary, Fox's Jared Halpern.
4: Fox confirms Katie Zachariah has been offered the position of White House press secretary, a role vacant since the departure of Caroline Levitt in August. Zachariah is a communications advisor to Trump Media and Technology Group, the owner of Truth Social. She also briefly served as a spokesperson for the Department of Homeland Security and has been a regular conservative commentator at the White House. Jared Halpern, Fox News.
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3: We did have some high school football action last night before tonight's big slate of games. That's because of Hurricane Isaias. Some of those Thursday night scores include previously unbeaten Petal being knocked off by Oak Grove in overtime 29-28. D'Iberville took it to Ocean Springs 35-14. Hancock 42, Pearl River Central 41, Long Beach 16, Goshen 14, and Gulfport 42, St. Martin 14. That being said, you can check out all the scores from both last night and tonight at supertalk.fm. On the college front, rain from the hurricane could make its way to Nashville, where Ole Miss plays Vanderbilt tomorrow at 2:30. According to the National Weather Service, the entire Nashville area could get drenched for most of the day. Thunderstorms cannot be ruled out, meaning we'll keep you updated if there's any change to kickoff time. Both USM and Mississippi State are off this weekend. I'm JT Mitchell.
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1: Friends, how are you? It's Eric Erickson. Glad to have you with me. 877-973-7425. If you want to be on the program, I would allow it. I need to just real quick bring you up to speed on an issue that is going to affect a lot of listeners to this program. In the Southeast United States, there is a hurricane coming. And it's not necessarily going to be a terrible hurricane. There'll be maybe Cat 2, but stick with your local radio stations. Make sure you've got a battery-powered radio so you can get your, because if your power goes out, the big issue is the flooding. It's probably going to come in somewhere around Baldwin County, Alabama, the Gulf Shores area, and down through Pensacola in that area. That's where the concern is. It has shifted. The storm track has now shifted to the west. So for those in, for example, Georgia, you in the far western part of Georgia, the Bainbridge area and the like, Columbus, Albany, you may get some rain out of this, but for the most part, there will be light rain, of course, across the southeast, but you're getting what could be now a Cat 2 hurricane coming in somewhere along the Gulf Coast in Alabama to the far western part of Tennessee. There's a hurricane warning in effect from Ocean Springs, Mississippi to the Gulf County line in Florida. And the track right now has it coming up as a Category 2 right on the Alabama-Florida line on the panhandle there, up through Foley, Alabama, Gulf Shores. So we're on the radio down there. And it will be up by 8 a.m. on Saturday. It's going to be somewhere wobbling over towards Meridian, Mississippi. So those of you in Mississippi listening right now, just be advised that eastern Mississippi, up there, Meridian, Starkville, that area, you're going to get a lot of rain this weekend as well. And it's going to rapidly decline when it gets there. The problem is just the amount of water that it could bring. So just pay attention. Keep your eyes open along the Gulf Coast. There's going to be widespread rain from Louisiana all over to Georgia. I'm supposed to play golf tomorrow afternoon in Atlanta, and thankfully the rain's not hitting until late Friday night, probably, for this thing, but it's still in development. So just pay attention out there. Want everybody to be safe. Some of you get tornadoes. Those of you out in Oklahoma and in Missouri, you get the tornadoes and the big storms we worry about for you. And, you know, they've got a tropical depression now flowing up through California to Nevada. I've got some friends who were going to Las Vegas, and they had to check the weather, and they thought it was very bizarre that there was a chance of rain. It's like, y'all should check the forecast, because, yes, I do believe that there's going to be some rain, yeah, on Sunday in Nevada. There's a tropical depression blowing through. It's not going to get above 72 degrees, and it's going to pour down rain. 100% chance of rain in Las Vegas on Sunday. My goodness. Okay. Yeah, you're not here for the weather or the sports, I realize, but those things we got to keep track of. Folks, it's a weird economy, isn't it? It's just kind of weird out there. The New York Fed, by the way, has released an untimely report. According to CNBC, the cost of many everyday items would have gone down last year and earlier this year, but for the tariffs. This is according to the New York Federal Reserve. The cost of 67 categories of goods was 2.9 percentage points higher as of February, thanks to tariffs. Without the levies, prices for the products would have pulled back by almost 1%. The New York Fed report offers the clearest evidence yet of the impact of the tariffs, a core policy of the Trump administration, on consumers' wallets. Economists have widely expected his levies to push up prices, though the precise effects have been hard to estimate due to the changing nature of the policy and the lack of transparency on how companies set their prices. The research didn't say which 67 types of goods they evaluated. For each percentage point increase in the average tariff, the team found consumer good prices were higher by roughly 0.25% a year later. Average annual price growth in the dozens of goods they tracked peaked at the start of 2026, but consumers are still expected to pay in elevated prices in 2027 as a result of the policy. And again, I told the president, I said it repeatedly, if you just got rid of the tariffs before the election, you would immediately start to have a psychological impact, if not bring prices down. Two-thirds of the tariff-related price impact has directly come from the levies themselves, according to the Fed report. The remaining increase was driven by knock-on effects, such as U.S.-based companies that use imported parts and materials in their products. Tariffs have a larger and more drawn-out impact on consumer prices than the direct effect alone would suggest. Trump has argued companies could absorb the increased costs from tariffs rather than pass them down. The New York Fed said around 26% of last year's tariff increases ended up trickling into higher prices. So only 26% did. Now, keep in mind, they say inflation. It's not really inflation. They call it inflation because the price went up. But this is a price that goes up based on a policy. It's not based on government spending. So they track it like inflation. It's not really inflation. What it is a price increase. It is an increase in the price that Americans pay. And the reason that they pay this price is because the president has embraced boomer politics of the 1950s and 60s where protectionism was good. This is the president cutting off his nose despite his face. And the economy itself, well, it's not actually doing great. Philip saw this tweet and he sent it to me. This is from Morgan Stanley. Since June 1st, 89% of stocks are down more than 10%. 54% of stocks are down more than 20%. 29% of stocks are down more than 30%. 7% of stocks are down more than 50%. In other words, when you add up all the stocks in the stock market, NASDAQ, New York Stock Exchange, look at the Russell 3000. 89% of stocks are down more than 10%. 7% of stocks are down half. It's kind of wild. In fact, let me just give you the data here. This is in the show notes. You can see it for yourself. 92% of media and entertainment stocks are down more than 10%. 92% of telecom stocks down more than 10%. 100% of automobile and automobile component makers are down more than 10%. In fact, 89% of them are down more than 15%. It's not a coincidence.

that the automotive industry is one of those industries that has been most impacted by tariffs. Software and services, 98% of those companies are down, more than 10%. Semiconductors and semiconductor equipment, again, a company that is directly impacted by the tariffs, 99% of them are down more than 15%. 96% of them down are more than down more than 20%. Pharmaceutical, biotechnology, life sciences, 94% of them are down more than 10%. You know what's where less than 50% of them are down more than 10%? Banks. Banks are doing better than anybody. I bought stock in Bank of America. I subscribed to Value Line. They said that it pays a good dividend. I did. Household and personal products, 92% are down more than 10%. The pattern here is unmistakable that those companies that are impacted by the tariffs, their stocks are down about 10% or more. Morgan Stanley provided this data. It's problematic that we're in this situation right now. What's holding the stock market up is the AI boom. And the AI boom is holding the entire economy up. The AI boom is responsible for all the growth in the country right now, all the economic growth, the GDP, everything. Now, you know, there's this sleight of hand that whichever side isn't doing well, they say, oh, pay no attention to GDP. GDP is the benchmark measure for how is your economy producing? How productive is your economy? Is it growing? And when the GDP number is good, everyone's like, look at the GDP. When it's bad, they're like, pay no attention to that number. It's an artificial metric no one pays attention to. Everybody should pay attention to GDP. And by the way, the GDP in the country isn't bad right now. It is 2%. It could be a little higher, except government is getting too big. But. It's the AI boom that's holding up the economy. That's just the truth. The build out of data centers, Nvidia stock, Apple, these major technology companies, they're the ones that are holding up the economy right now. No one else is really doing fantastic. The president has said today now that the United States has no plans to attack Iran before the midterm election. However, he has also, through the Treasury Department, sanctioned 17 tankers linked to Iran's shadow fleet used to transport oil and gas out of the country. The new sanctions will allow the United States to stop those tankers, some of which have been flowing from Iraq instead of Iran, where Iran has pumped oil into Iraq to fill up the tankers to bypass. And now these tankers are going to be stopped on the high seas by the United States. You know what the situation, of course, is? It has impacted oil, and oil is up. West Texas crude up to $90, Brent up to $103, still lower than it was. The president trying to calm the markets, though, saying there's going to be no attack on Iran. You really want to calm the markets. Getting rid of the tariffs would really help. Friends, I still prefer the policies of this administration over what we would get from a Kamala Harris administration, which would be devastating. But the tariffs are a terrible idea. And we need to hold our own side accountable to bad ideas so that they reverse their ideas, or perhaps a future Republican administration does not try to re-embrace the failed policies of the 1950s and 60s. The problem is that the president is surrounded by a group of old men who staked out heterodox views on the economy and are now using the Trump administration as a platform to experiment. And we've seen this before. We saw this in the Biden administration, where the Biden administration brought in a bunch of economists who believed in modern monetary theory, a failed economic scheme come up with by a group of women at Harvard and Yale who had never actually had jobs in the real world. They were academics, and they convinced the Biden administration that you could spend as much as you want, write as many blank checks as you wanted, and we would not have inflation. And we did have inflation. And along comes the Trump administration with the same sort of failed heterodox economists who believe, hey, we can impose tariffs and prices won't go up.

0: And here comes the New York Federal Reserve, a distinguished body that everybody in Washington and Wall Street pays attention to because they've got really good researchers on the economy. And they say they looked at 67 types of consumer goods, and all of them would have had their prices come down, but their prices went up instead by an average of 2.9% because of tariffs. Everything I told you was going to happen about the tariffs has happened. Pay has not gone up because companies did try to eat most of the cost of the tariffs, and so your pay has not gone up, but now pay is falling behind inflation. All of this stuff is fixable. And the thing that I keep just racking my brain around is, who can get to the man and convince him to change his mind? And that's the most frustrating thing. We now have all of the data to know it's not working, and they will not change their mind. And that's arrogance at the end of the day. And it's so frustrating because the Republicans would not be in the position they're in the run-up to the midterms if the tariffs went away.
1: Those who love him, listen to find out what he's going to say next. Those who disagree with him, also listen to see what he's going to say next. It's the Eric Erickson Show.
0: 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Now, what is the daily email? 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Again, everything I talk about on the show, and then all the stuff I don't have time to get to, it's all in the email that comes out at noon. 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
2: Did you know there's no such thing as darkness? I mean, it's a thing, but it's not a thing. Technically, darkness is just the absence of light. Someone living in physical darkness for extended periods of time suffers physically and mentally. Darkness is disorienting and debilitating. You know, the same types of things happen to individuals and societies in a spiritual and moral sense. Look, it's not actually that hard to diagnose the darkening condition of our souls and our society. We are actually moving further away from the light. Friends, here is the elementary truth we must embrace. God is light. Jesus is the light of the world. And the further we drift from him, the darker things will become. The need of your heart and mine and the need of our day is a genuine awakening, a real turning to God. He's the light, the antidote to the darkness. This is Tom Gray, and This Stuff Matters.
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1: 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And I need to actually do a little bit of stress testing, and I need a large volume of people who can help, and who better than the couple million of you who are listening right now. If you would, if you're willing, if you will text Eric, E-R-I-C-K, to 33777 and click the first link. That's the show notes link. And I can actually see if it happens, if you text Eric to 33777. And when that the list of links comes back, the very top one is the subscribe to my daily note. When it says click that link, and I can see people jumping through, and I got to actually see if the load times on the site will hold up. And the best way to do it, yep, I can see people coming in now. Is just to make sure with the stress testing that it works. And then there's like a little geo tracker that it texts. And so I can see where people are coming from around the country. Can't see you, but I can see where you're coming from. But, anyway, I got a few million people, and it pays it letting you guys do it instead of me having to pay some company to have a bunch of people in Bombay do it. Sure does work wonders. So if you text Eric to 33777 and click that first link, we can see if we can crash the site together, put it to you that way. That's essentially what we're trying to do, is crash the website by flooding a bunch of people at one time. So it is still online, and there are a lot of you clicking through. So thank you very much. Keep going. Let's just see if it works. I'm fascinated by this, using my audience in real time to do my dirty work for me. All right, we got a lot of stuff we got to talk about when we come back. We've got a ton more that we got to talk about, including the Kimberly Guilfoyle story. You know, I was at Fox for 5 years. I know something about this story. I'll tell you what I know when we come back. But first, I got to tell you about Window Nation. 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
1: I want to thank all of you who helped stress test the site. I really appreciate it that I could see everything flowing in real time, including a very brave soul in Tehran. Yeah, the Ayatollah apparently was reading up the latest news about Iran. Seriously, y'all, I'm watching real-time data, and I said, wait a second, what is this? It's a Samsung phone in Tehran, and I'm like, okay. We got security on Saturday night at the Not Safe Radio Show. Can we talk about Kimberly Guilfoyle? Can we talk about Kimberly Guilfoyle? It's interesting, is it not, how the Wall Street Journal has essentially become a gossip rag in the last 48 hours between the story about Scott Bessent, which sounds like a real hit job. I want it known for the record. I was skeptical of Scott Bessent because he had essentially been trained by George Soros. I was skeptical of him. A very good friend of mine, many of you would know, who's regularly on CNBC, reached out to me and said, he's a genius. This is the man you want to be Secretary of Treasury. At the time, the running was between Howard Lutnick and Scott Bessent, and I knew I didn't want Lutnick. And a buddy of mine was like, is Scott Bessent's going to be one of the best Treasury Secretaries we've ever had? It's not a coincidence, I don't think, that a lot of the on-background comments appear tied to people in Howard Lutnick's orbit about Scott Bessent. Bessent has a temper. And as a gay man, he's willing to throw punches to prove his masculinity, I think. He's willing to throw, like, physical punches at people. He has a temper. He's under a lot of stress. He is a very good Secretary of Treasury, and I think one of the things I appreciate about Scott Bessent most is that I know many of the policies that he is pushing right now are actually not things that he particularly thinks are good ideas. But he is a good team player, and he is not willing to undermine the president behind the scenes with gossip and on background comments to newspapers, doing to the president what people are doing to Bessent. Bessent is doing a very good job. I want people in the administration who can agree to disagree with the president while carrying out the president's mission. In the first Trump term, we saw a lot of people work to sabotage the president. And yes, while I think the president had a better effective presidency the first term than the second, and the economy just in and of itself proves it, I also think he's the president of the United States, and we should not be having people working for the president who are trying to sabotage him. Bessent is a solid, steady hand at Treasury. He is highly respected by the markets and by Wall Street. He does know his stuff. And I think the fact that there is a hit job in the Wall Street Journal about Scott Bessent is from others in the administration who Bessent has been blocking in large part because Bessent has had the ear of the president, and the president trusts him to do a competent, steady job. There are a lot of people in this presidency who are trying to get the president to do some seriously asinine things. And for all the things you can look at and say, well, these are dumb things that he did. Why did he do these things? Think of all the other things he hasn't done. The unknown unknowns, the things you don't know anything about that people convinced the president that he should do, and he was warded off by people like Rubio and people like Bessent. It's not what Bessent does that you should have issues with. It's what he stops from being done that you should be giving him a great deal of credit for. While trashing Scott Bessent, or trying to,

There's also the super salacious stories that are coming up about Kimberly Guilfoyle. Now, I need to be very careful here because there are children listening. Yes, there are kids. And we have to talk about the salacious stuff. I worked at Fox News for 5 years. I was at CNN for 3 years. I was at Fox News for 5 years. My path crossed with Kimberly Guilfoyle a couple of times. Do you know what Kimberly Guilfoyle was known for at Fox News? Showing people pictures of male private parts and talking about those private parts. Yes. Kimberly Guilfoyle was known for a lot of indecency behind the scenes at Fox. They decided not to renew her contract, and she was worried about money. And according to the latest report, as she was going through Senate confirmation, she begged someone for $100,000 to help pay off an Amex bill so it wouldn't come up in a Senate situation. There is clearly an effort now underway to undermine Kimberly Guilfoyle. This comes with the prior one, is that she has essentially been going all over Greece, bringing people with her for meetings that are not appropriate to be in the meetings. But these people have business dealings with her and are paying for her way. I didn't know this until a few years ago when I became friends with someone who became an ambassador. The ambassadors cover their own costs. It's why really wealthy people are put in as ambassador to France and ambassador to the UK and elsewhere, because if you're hosting a party as the ambassador, you don't have a major budget from the State Department. You have your personal income with which to host the parties. And if you're wining and dining celebrities and people in Europe, you need a really rich person to be the ambassador. Kimberly Guilfoyle has apparently been relying on other people to cover costs in Greece. And it's par for the course with this woman who, by the way, y'all, I don't mean to be insulting. Some of you get offended when I bring this up. My job is to tell you the truth. My friend Andrew Breitbart, when he was alive, he would say that the truth is the truth. It's not mean. It's just the truth. Can we discuss the amount of plastic surgery and lip filler and stuff? Good Lord, people. Guilfoyle, you pull up older pictures of Kimberly Guilfoyle. This is a woman who was scared of aging, I get. I mean, she's had work done, and she can't deny that she has had work done. You pull up older pictures of Kimberly Guilfoyle and pictures now, her lips, either she's got some sort of parasitic infection of her lips causing them to swell, or she got some lip filler or something. This is just not natural looking. And, y'all, it's just not. No. It doesn't look good at all. And I don't understand the women who, they go on Fox News, they go to Mar-a-Lago, and they actually now are calling it Mar-a-Lago face. It's true. They call it Mar-a-Lago face. It is this thing of these women who go down to Palm Beach and they see these other women, and that's the normal at Mar-a-Lago, and you think, oh, I need puffy lips and a pulled back face as well. No, stop pulling your faces back. I ran into a news personality the other day. And this man and his wife, I think they must be addicted to plastic surgery. And I was like, you do not look like you anymore. Do y'all remember that movie? Oh, what was it? It was Meryl Streep and Goldie Hawn. And they were the women who were like immortal. They were dead, but they kept using plastic surgery and stuff, and their face. That's what you spend too much time in these circles, and it happens. It's just not natural. Grow old gracefully. Lift weights. My deadlift is at 325. I got to work on my squat and my bench press, but my deadlift 325. I do not intend to get wobbly as an old man. Have a gym in my office, as a matter of fact. I don't intend to do

pulling back my face sort of stuff as I get old, or lip filler stuff. That's just creepy. That's a complete tangent I didn't mean to get on. I apologize. But I pulled up the pictures, Kimberly Guilfoyle. I was like, what the hell have you done to your face? And these stories are coming out before the midterms. Yes, we know these stories are coming out now because these stories are designed to hurt the GOP and to drive up the corruption angle. Here's my point on that. I can't recall an election. In fact, I was asking a pollster the other day about this, and he can't recall when corruption was a top three issue for voters, and it is now. Corruption is a top three issue. Corruption was not a top three issue when we were talking about the Biden crime family. The last time pollsters can find that corruption percolated as a really big issue was during the Clinton administration. The early days of the Clinton administration, corruption percolated as a big issue against the incumbent president and his team. And it was not an issue during the Bush administration. It was not an issue during the Obama administration. It was not an issue during Trump's first term. Surprisingly, it was not a top five issue. It was in the top 10 for Biden, but not the top five. It's the number two issue on the minds of Americans right now. And Republicans, you got to pay attention to this one because everybody's pointing the finger at you. And there's Democratic corruption. We all know there's Democratic corruption. We just went through the Hunter Biden scandal. But the fact of the matter is the Trump administration promised to clean up the mess. And instead, we're getting all of these stories about Kimberly Guilfoyle and Howard Lutnick and Donald Trump Jr. and the president himself and insider trading and the polymarket bets before we go in, before we launch invasions. And it's not sitting well with the American public. And this is something the Republicans have it within themselves to actually clean up and take a stand against and actually come across as looking principled when they take a stand against corruption, because it's really, really, really making people mad right now. I know. That is why the Kimberly Guilfoyle story is circulating. She was trouble at Fox News. Y'all, Yasser Ali did reporting on her, and he confirmed what I knew at Fox, is that she talked about men's reproductive parts and money. Those were her big topics and had pictures to show. I know one Fox personality who thought that he was going to be, taken advantage of by this woman. Actually, I know two Fox personalities who thought they were going to be taken advantage of this by this woman, and they were married and had nothing to do with her. But nonetheless, the scandals are self-inflicted. We have it within our power, on our side, to clean up our own house. I've been telling people this, going back to the Tom DeLay years of the Bush administration and the number of Republicans who got carted off to Congress or carted off to jail in 2005, 2006, in the run-up to the 2006 Republicans wipeout in the midterms, that we have it within our party to clean up our own act. If we don't clean up our act, the voters will clean it up for us. And I would rather us clean up our house than have the voters clean up our house, because the way the voters will clean up our house is to hand our house over to the Democratic Party. And I would prefer the Republicans not be rejected by the American public for the issue of corruption, because that is a significant issue of trust breakdown. And when the public really hates the Democrats, we shouldn't be losing to them on an issue of distrust. But corruption breeds distrust and dysfunction. And it makes people very mad when you promised to clean up Washington and instead decided to drain the swamp into your bank accounts. It just doesn't sit well with people. And we need to clean up our own side. Somebody's got to say it. Let me be the one to say it. And you should be saying it too. These are unforced errors on the right that we don't need and that prevent us from holding on to power. The power some of you want to hold on to is in your computers, and you're losing it because your computer's getting old and you need to update it. 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You can be in San Diego, California right now. You could be in Sacramento, California right now.

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2: Did you know there's no such thing as darkness? I mean, it's a thing, but it's not a thing. Technically, darkness is just the absence of light. Someone living in physical darkness for extended periods of time suffers physically and mentally. Darkness is disorienting and debilitating. You know, the same types of things happen to individuals and societies in a spiritual and moral sense. Look, it's not actually that hard to diagnose the darkening condition of our souls and our society. We are actually moving further away from the light. Friends, here is the elementary truth we must embrace. God is light. Jesus is the light of the world. And the further we drift from him, the darker things will become. The need of your heart and mine and the need of our day is a genuine awakening, a real turning to God. He's the light, the antidote to the darkness. This is Tom Gray, and This Stuff Matters.
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1: Hello and welcome. It is Eric Erickson. The phone number is 877-973-7425. Should you wish to be on the program, this hour of the program is brought to you by Van Allen Golf, A-L-L-E-N, vanallengolf.com. 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

0: shaft grips, you name it. 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I really am effusive with one. They're really good friends of mine. And we go out to dinner regularly. There's this place in Kennesaw, Georgia called Bernie's. I have now been there many, many times with them because we always wind up there. There are plenty of other restaurants, but we always wind up at that restaurant because they have great meatballs, among other things, and hang out with them. And then we go back, and I also get to play with the guns from True Precision because it's the same guys, and it's glorious stuff. Fun, fun people to hang out with. Now, you can hang out with me to, Saturday night, text show to 33777. Given the odds, I mean, maybe the Georgia-Alabama game is not going to get canceled. It's in Tuscaloosa, and that hurricane is going to be sailing through there around that time. So there's going to be lots of heavy rain in western Alabama about the time that game is starting on Saturday night. We'll see. I think they're going to play it by ear. The heavy rain is going to make landfall Friday night into Saturday morning. Most of the rain in my part of the southeast in Georgia is going to be light rain, some heavy bands of rain, but it's all going to shift towards the west, towards my sisters in Mississippi and Tennessee and my parents down in Louisiana. They'll get some of it, but the worst of it for my sisters between Learned, Mississippi and Brighton, Tennessee, they'll be getting some rain up there. It'll be good for your yards, I guess. The leaves are starting to fall. My hydrangeas have decided to try to bloom one more time. I don't know why. When we come back, that sounded very poetic, didn't it? When we come back, we have more that we got to deal with on the campaign trail. And also, very interestingly, a growing concern in the aviation industry. There are now growing concerns about radicalized pilots. Is that not enough to give you the heebie-jeebies? You know, the one country on the planet where it's not a problem? The United States. 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

0: Panhandle and Alabama from what was Hurricane Isaias.
1: The wind gusts aren't going to be as strong as we originally thought, but here in Birmingham, Alabama, we're seeing those sustained winds right now sitting in the low 20 miles per hour range.
0: Fox Weather's Asher Red, officials are warning people to stay off the roads. The White House briefing room will have somebody new at the podium.
2: The president says he's appointed Katie Zachariah as White House press secretary, filling the position left vacant since the departure of Caroline Leavitt in August.
0: Fox's Jared Halpern at the White House. Zachariah is an attorney and was briefly a spokesperson for the Department of Homeland Security. 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
3: I'm Kelly Bennett for SuperTalk Mississippi News. President Trump is sending a one-time payment to more than 20 million Medicare recipients, including eligible enrollees in Mississippi. Fox Business's Ashley Webster has the details.
4: It's $90 for seniors. It's a one-time payment to more than 20 million Medicare customers. The president posted on Truth Social, quote, I am pleased to announce that my administration will immediately begin sending checks of nearly $100 to over 20 million wonderful seniors to help pay for their Medicare Part B premiums, which have already been reduced by significant amounts.
3: The $90 payments for seniors will come from the Medicare Improvement Fund.
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4: Welcome to Super Talk Outdoors, where every single Monday at lunchtime we celebrate the world-class outdoors of the state of Mississippi, because this is the capital of the outdoors in America. And I love being here every Monday and celebrating that reality. It's a great time of the year. As I said last Monday, the fishing offshore is as good as it has been in a long, long time. It's a great time of the year. If you can get good weather, September and October can be really incredible, because as I mentioned last week, the blue water can push in, and you can get into the mahi-mahi in a wide range of species. Of course, the rain is going to have some impact on the backwater fish in the coastal Mississippi, but it's resilient. It comes back quickly, and we'll see, you know, sort of how long that takes as a result of some of the most recent rains that we've had. And you know, obviously, this is the time of year we're, you know, making roads and food plots and planting some seeds and getting some fertilizer out and trying to time the rain and all that goes with that. And I am so super thrilled to have the opportunity to be able to do that. I have a speech to give today, actually, in Brandon, to a group of people who are really involved in passing hope to other people. And I'm really looking forward to speaking to them about my book and about the stages of hope and the responsibility we have once we find hope to pass hope forward to other people. And it's really interesting the way that my book has given me the opportunity. It's opened up doors for me for a wide range of people and organizations. And, man, I tell you, it's a bit of a mission right now. And, you know, I've had my 15 minutes of fame. My book is about saving lives. So if you, you know, if you're looking for hope yourself, or you know someone who needs it, you know, give my book a look. I think you'll be pleased that you did. And hopefully in it, you can find hope. And then once you do, take on the responsibility to pass it forward to others. It's been quite a journey over the last 4 weeks since we launched the book. Hey, listen, we're going to shift gears today. I'm thrilled that we have for the whole show today, my friend Lake Pickle, who has been on the show many, many times over the past 6 years. He's a host of Backwoods University podcast on the Meat Eater Network. He's a co-host for Speak the Language podcast, and he's also the marketing manager for OnX Hunts, and he's a good friend, someone I just enjoy spending some time with. Lake, how you doing, my friend?
5: Man, I'm doing great. I'm happy to be back on. It's been a minute, but happy to get on here and catch up and talk about the outdoors.
4: I've tried, but you've been a busy dude, man, which is a good thing, right? It's a good thing that you've been busy.
5: Yeah, you know, it's like we've done this dance before, you and I. You know, it's just one of those things where it's when you're busy for good reasons, or you can't make things for good reasons, it's kind of just the give and take. But yeah, I mean, whenever I have a chance to hop on with you, when schedule allows, I'm always happy to do so, because this show means a lot to me.
4: Well, I appreciate it, man. And you mean a lot to me. Listen, you go back and look at your journey. You know, I'm curious actually about how you're juggling what you're involved with today, because, I mean, you know, for people who have not been to Backwoods University to see Lake's deep dive into various subjects, you ought to go do it. And we were chatting before the show started. Meat Eater, this Meat Eater network of podcasts, has really taken the world by storm. And, you know, Steve Ranella gets a lot of credit, but you think about the number of great personalities and gifted people that you guys have involved now in those podcasts. It is, I mean, we're lucky to have Meat Eater at the table, aren't we?
5: Oh, man. I mean, I was a fan and a consumer of the Meat Eater media years before I ever was able to be even a small part of what they have going on. And yeah, for exactly the reasons that you said, it's like, I think Steve, part of the reason that I was gravitated to that content is he just approached some of the stuff that all of us are so very familiar with, but he approached it from angles that we hadn't seen. And, you know, I think that's why he stuck out so much. And then just like the general, like genuine interest in talking about subjects that people aren't talking about, stuff that got overlooked, you know, just subjects that people didn't really spend so much time on. And I know that sounds like a little ambiguous, but I think that's kind of what got them, but part of at least to what got Meat Eater to where they are.
4: Here's my observation. As you know, I'm a former publisher and I've been around some of the best journalists in the country, Pulitzer Prize winners. And I admire a really, really good writer. But, you know, when you find a good writer, which Steve was, and he grew up in the outdoors, what you find is someone who has a natural curiosity about them. Okay, so what's interesting about that natural curiosity is that, as would be the case with a really good journalist, you really want to seek to understand all sides. Now, you may have a position about something, but it doesn't mean that you block other points of view. You actually invite other points of view. And his approach to doing that is, I think, really good. If I think about some of the conversations that he's had, he will begin to dive into areas where he really wants to explore. Maybe he's got somebody on that he may disagree with, or maybe the topic is something that there's maybe division in the hunting community around. But he does such a good job in this kind of natural curiosity way that he does. I mean, he just wonders, and it's just it's an incredible way that he does it. To get by the time you get done watching an interview that he does, you know that you have dove very deep and you have a good understanding of both sides. And that's a very, very honed skill that he has to do that, isn't it?
5: Yeah, man, the combination of, like, the older I've gotten, the more influences that I've been around, like Steve, like Clay Newcomb, I've come to believe, truly, I think curiosity, genuine curiosity, like you're talking about, I think it's a superpower, you know, because if you're not curious, you know, if you just like, or if you're prone to making a hasty generalization, or if you see one thing one way and you won't see it any other way, you don't realize how vulnerable you are how vulnerable you are and how, like, prone you are to miss out on a lot of stuff. And that translates to many things, not just, you know, journalism or podcasting. That translates to hunting. I mean, like, I know guys we'll take like a very basic one. As soon as this tree saddle stuff came out, I saw guys that were like, you know, I'm a lock-on guy, or I'm a climbing stand kind of guy. You don't need one of those silly tree saddles, man. I know guys that thought like that, that now, I mean, again, you just be a little bit curious and you realize that there's a place for some of that kind of stuff. There's places that you can set up in that saddle that you can't get in the climbing stand, and vice versa. You know, it's just, you got to stay curious. It's a superpower.
4: Hey, I love that example, though. I immediately thought of my son, Jordan. Because he would, you know, he would use climbing stands and he would put lock-ons on and he would do all that. And he said, there's no way I'll ever use a saddle, until he started using one. Then he realized he had the ability to kind of change his position on the tree. And last year, it led to a great opportunity for him that he would not have otherwise gotten. And now he exclusively, with some minor exceptions, I might add, but exclusively hunts that saddle. I mean, it's just one example, but it's a good one.
5: It's so easy. So, for example, I have thought for the majority of my bow hunting life that, but you know how it is, man, like bow hunting these like old deer in Mississippi. And I'm not talking about just bucks.

0: talking about does. Like, these does down here are slick, right, you know. Right. And I've thought my whole life, you get in a climbing stand or a lock-on stand, and you get as high as you can and get as much cover as you can, and that's how you're going to make it work if you're going to bow hunt them. Last year, on National Forest in Mississippi, I got in a tree that I couldn't get a climbing stand on, that a trying to set up with a lock-on stand wouldn't have worked because of the cover. I was like 9 feet off the ground in a saddle, and it just worked that way because there was like a big privet bush behind me that was excellent cover. And I shot a doe with my bow in the National Forest at like 12 steps. She had no clue I was there. You just got to be curious, man.
1: It's really good. It's really good. You know, given sort of the way you have always dove into issues, I mean, you were beginning to do a lot of that on the Speak the Language podcast, diving deep into issues, quail, you know, your research about quail and some of the other work that you were doing. It was kind of natural for you to transition to this backwoods university, wasn't it?
0: Yeah. I've always just been obsessed with the natural world. I say that to try to not sound like over the top, but I just have, you know, just like I wonder about all those little processes. And I wondered, like, take the quail thing. Like, I remember hearing my grandfather tell stories about quail, and I would have been, I don't know, 8, 9, 10 years old, something like that. And as I got older, I was like, well, why were there quail then and not now? You know, like, why? I just wasn't able to accept in my head why they were just gone. There had to be some reason why. And so I just wanted to run that stuff down.
1: We'll actually pick it up from right there when we get back on the other side, because boy, did you run it down. And then it really transitioned on the Backwoods University to running down a lot of other stuff. And we'll talk to folks a little bit about that so they can have a preview if they want to go check you out. When we come back on the other side, we'll continue our conversation with Lake Pickle. We'll see you right after this.

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5: 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He's also the marketing manager for OnX, so he's got a lot going on. Hey, listen, Lake, you'll enjoy this. I grew up in a place in Gulfport called Bioview. And so for my friends who are listening to the show that are from Gulfport, they know where Bioview is. And across the street from me, next door to my good friend Farrell Allman, was a man that I only knew as General Eubanks. He was a retired military officer, and he was such a kind man. But he had quail dogs. He had quail dogs that he kept in a pen, and he would invite me. Finally, you know, I couldn't go. Finally, my dad said, "You need to go with General Eubanks, Bubba." That's what my family calls me. And because, you know, I don't quail hunt, but it'd be something it's a chance for you to kind of experience something new. So I actually went with him once. And what I remember about it is I don't remember how far we went, Lake, but it wasn't far. We didn't go far. It wasn't like a long drive. I was just a kid. I might have been 8 or 9 or 10 years old at the time. And we went quail hunting, and it was unbelievable. The wild quail were everywhere, and this was back in the 1960s. And yeah. You know, as an adult, of course, you know, we moved. I'm sure, you know, obviously over time, because he was an older gentleman at that time. But I wish I could have thanked him for giving me that experience. Too many young people don't have that experience anymore, just because of the nature of the game as it relates to quail these days.
6: Yeah. When you start diving into the history of that, you realize, I didn't come up with this. I don't know where I heard it. You probably heard it too. You'll hear the phrase, like, we as humans have a short memory. We tend to forget things really quickly, and not mean like short term, but like we can, if you don't hold on to history, like you'll forget about it without even meaning to. And we have, I mean, there's just small stuff. Like, did you know that America's first national bird dog championship was crowned in Mississippi? Like the first,
5: that's something.
6: Like pointing dog. Now, if you start talking about pointing dogs and, you know, pointers and setters and that whole culture, there's some in Georgia for sure, in the Red Hills and stuff like that. But like Mississippi, that's, I mean, I'm sure there's some around, but it's not, you wouldn't hear of like the championship being crowned here. You know what I mean? And it was just, when I started diving into it, you realize like now quail hunting was as integrated and part of Mississippi hunting and outdoors culture as deer hunting is today. Not that long ago. I mean, like the 50s, the 60s. I was interviewing some of the guys that were around during those days, and they were saying, like, you didn't hear much about deer hunting. It was all quail. Everyone had a dog box in their pickup, and they were bird hunting. And that's where my curiosity sparked. I'm like, all right, well, how did the pendulum swing that far? And not even necessarily like obviously losing a lot of quail is a bad thing, but like, we have a great deer hunting culture now. That's a great thing. I was very interested in what happened to the quail. Like, how did we have so many and now we don't. And much like everything else in life, there's not one smoking gun factor, there's not one silver bullet. It was there's some predominant factors, but it was more of like a death of a thousand cuts kind of thing. And the habitat changed, the landscape changed, the people changed, people's priority changed, agriculture changed, just all these things culminating together that made for a greater landscape that wasn't very suitable for bobwhite quail. And since if you don't have quail, you're not going to have quail hunters.
2: You know what's interesting? If you were to go back 100 years and chart each of these species that are popular in Mississippi, you know, during those times in those 50s and 60s when you were talking about the quail were really thriving, well, you didn't mm-hmm. see a lot of deer back in those days. And then, of course, deer then sort of peaked. We're at a peak now, actually, in terms of population of deer. It's incredible the way that has happened. You look at alligators or bears, turkey. You name the species. There have been these moments when they peaked, and then they had some challenge. Ducks. Think about what's happening in the duck community. This is the nature. This is sort of the nature of the conversation that exists among outdoorsmen. That's why conversations around conservation are so critical. I mean, it's just something we've always got to be focused on, because there are going to be peaks, there are going to be valleys, there are going to be opportunities, there are going to be challenges. That's just the nature of the wildlife in general, isn't it?
6: Yeah, well, there's something that I say on Backwoods University all the time, since like episode one, and this will loop right back into the curiosity thing that we were talking about earlier. And what I say is, you can't love or appreciate what you don't understand. You can't. Like, to love something, you must understand it. And when people sometimes, they'll look at me kind of odd, like, what do you mean? And I'm like, think about, take whatever your favorite type of hunting is, ducks, deer, turkeys, whatever. For me, it's turkeys, right? So when I started hunting turkeys when I was 10 years old, I would tell you that I loved to turkey hunt. I grew that love very quickly, but I didn't have much understanding for turkeys. The longer I've spent out there hunting them, the more I've grown to understand them. I just love the dadgum things more. You know what I mean? The more you understand something, the more you love it. And so grabbing it back around, like just a few weeks ago, I did this series with William McKinley talking about the history of deer in Mississippi. And again, like talking about, we're at a peak right now. Go back to 1920, about 100 years ago, people were gathered. Imagine this happening today. Imagine this happening today. Entire communities getting the word out, going, hey, the Department of Wildlife's coming. The game agency's coming. They're releasing some deer out by the highway, whatever bridge. And they would pull up with a truck with deer that they trapped, wild deer, and they would turn them loose to try to help repopulate the area. And the whole community showed up just to see a deer. Now people complain there's deer in their flower beds. I mean, like, think about that pendulum swing, man. And that's what I'm talking about. You know, today, you know, it's deer season now. It's October. It's bow season. People going out and seeing a doe, shooting a doe, shooting a buck. That's common. And that's awesome. That's great. But can't we all, like, my appreciation for that is exponentially higher if I realized how different that was 100 years ago and what wildlife conservation did to change that. You know what I mean? And you don't find that out if you don't looking for it.
2: Well, it really, again, it helps to dive in. I think about speckled trout fishing here in coastal Mississippi, red fishing in coastal Mississippi. When Paul Prudhomme discovered this great recipe called black and red fish, we saw a massive decline in redfish in Louisiana, Mississippi, Texas. And then, they put some sensible conservation efforts in place and redfish came back. Speckled trout is something we've really, I think the regulations have changed over time, but we've gotten a lot smarter about what to do. So they keep changing them in a very positive way. And in almost a year's time, you can begin to see something in that ecosystem, like speckled trout, for example, begin to change in a positive way almost immediately. It's quite remarkable the way those things happen. And people are passionate about these things. You know, people are always going to have different points of view about them. And some are going to be a lot more passionate than others. That's just the reality of the game. But it sure does help if you enjoy that fishery, if you enjoy hunting any particular species, to kind of do your homework and understand it so you can know what role you can play. Like, one of the things that
5: that William really presses hard on these days is that we've done a great job of getting people to pass on deer. Truth is, we've actually passed on too many. So we've got to do a better job of getting that population down for a host of reasons. And so, yeah, that's a great story to be able to tell, isn't it?
6: Yeah, I mean, it really is. I mean, just, again, the pendulum swing, you know, in really less than 100 years' time, we went from, oh my gosh, there's not any deer. I think we made the deer extinct, to like, now we're going, can we please talk these hunters into shooting maybe one or two more deer? There's too many in the state. And like different kinds of problems, but I mean, just a wild, wild pendulum swing.
5: Hey, listen, as it relates to species, and one I'll bring up and we'll talk about it on the other side is ducks. I mean, you're talking about there are, you know, no burning, you know, bushes or whatever, however you said it, as it relates to any one thing. But with ducks, we kind of know what's going on in the prairie pothole region and how critical that is to Mississippi and all of that. And recently, there was some great success, which proves that when you have an engaged community, you can actually turn a federal agency, for example, in a positive way. So when we come back on the other side, we'll talk about what's going on in the duck world these days, and certainly Lake's been part of those conversations. We'll see you right after this.

0: 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How does it affect you? 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
21: 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President Trump is sending a one-

0: one-time payment to more than 20 million Medicare recipients, including eligible enrollees in Mississippi. Fox Business's Ashley Webster has the details.
1: It's $90 for seniors. It's a one-time payment to more than 20 million Medicare customers. The president posted on Truth Social, quote, "I am pleased to announce that my administration will immediately begin sending checks of nearly $100 to over 20 million wonderful seniors to help pay for their Medicare Part B premiums, which have already been reduced by significant amounts."
0: The $90 payments for seniors will come from the Medicare Improvement Fund.
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4: And he's someone who's been a regular on this show, somebody I really admire. Kind of cut his teeth working with Will Primos. And as has happened many times with people who have passed through Will's team, he's gone on to sort of establish his own name through the Speak the Language podcast, through his work on the Backwoods University podcast at the Meat Eater Network, and so on. Hey, before we go too much further, we're going to come back to Ducks here in just a second. But one of the things that I really see in your podcast, it goes to the world, is, and that's both of them, is this real understanding, which I've said many times about you being sort of an outdoor ambassador for the state of Mississippi. You really wear that with pride, don't you?
5: Man, I appreciate that. I do. I'm proud of where I'm from. And like I said, we'll go back to the you can't love what you don't understand. The more I've dove into, you know, like wildlife resource, natural resource related topics in Mississippi and learned more about our history, the more I've just been really proud of this place, you know, the places that we have and what we have to offer, and kind of like, and not just that, but like the history of what we have done as wildlife conservationists. DMAP came out of Mississippi. Fannie Cook came out of Mississippi. You know, like we have a lot of conservation successes that came from the state, and I am
4: Teddy Roosevelt. Think about what he brought to the table for us. Yeah,
5: there's a very, very rich history there.
4: Yeah, there really is, and you do a great job representing us for sure. You know, they're always going to, you and I have had entire shows about this. They're always going to be different points of view about duck hunting and what's happening and why the duck hunting in the Mississippi Flyway has been a bit challenged. I mean, you think about, I remember going hunting in the Greenwood area, let's see, less than 20 years ago, and being literally covered up in mallards. I'm talking about thousands of mallards. It's amazing how much things have changed since those days. But one thing we can all agree on, I think most people agree on, is that the prairie pothole region is very, very critical to the conversation. And anything that might happen there that would challenge that is not going to be good for us. And when we align, when we get aligned, we can really make a difference, can't we, Lake?
5: Yeah. Yeah. I mean, so like...

0: you've heard me say it, people say it in wildlife issues all the time. It's like, there's never just one factor. There's not. There's always more than one. However, if you damage, lose, or degrade that prairie pothole region, that is going to be a giant factor for, well, not just ducks, but waterfowl, other aquatic bird species, wading birds, shore birds. I mean, it's going to affect a lot. So the prairie pothole region is a very valuable, valuable area.
1: You have been really willing to sort of rally the troops when there were some federal efforts to maybe change things that could have really affected duck seasons, or at least, the number of ducks and whatever. It is good to see people rallying together, isn't it?
0: It is and it's not. I love to see them rally. I hate the reason that we have to rally. You know what I mean? However, when those reasons come, it's a beautiful thing that you can rally them, But there was, I don't even know if it was probably a month and a half ago, not that long ago. And there was a proposed regulation change that was going to change what's called drain tile setbacks, and it was going to affect intermittent wetlands. And basically all that means is sometimes it's a wetland, sometimes it's not. It might not seem like much, but like at the end of the day, like these were intermittent wetlands that were enrolled in easements in perpetuity. And basically there were some folks that were trying to crawfish on that. And North America has already lost 60% of its wetlands. And people want to talk about the problems that we face with duck hunting. Take the Mississippi Flyway specifically. We're down, don't quote me on these numbers, I think we're down somewhere to the tune of like 40-ish, so somewhere in the 40% of just mallards. So, folks want to debate, the reason why we don't get ducks down in the southern part of the Mississippi Flyway anymore. I'm like, we can debate all these different reasons, but you got to pull into the fact that there's some 40 some odd percent less mallards overall than there were a couple years ago. That's a giant factor. And if you want to change that, one great starting point is take care of where those ducks breed. And that's the prairie pothole region.
1: It is for sure, man. And any efforts in those areas that could change that even more negatively can get some folks riled up. That's for sure. And that certainly happened. Hey, have you been following closely the feeder and corn conversations, supplemental feeding conversations in Mississippi? I actually get it. It's an imperfect system that we live in. And I've said it before, if we had it to do over again, maybe we should have opened up that Pandora's box. It's kind of hard to shut it once you open it up for a lot of reasons. Instead of using a feeder now, people can spread the feed. And the thinking behind it is to spread the deer out so that you can maybe control disease. But what do you think about it?
0: Yeah, you said something there early on that makes me think we're kind of on the same page on this, which granted you and I normally are on the same page, but I agree. Like, to some degree, I wish we would have never kicked the anthill. However, we don't. None of us have a time machine. So the whole premise of spin cast feeder, trough feeder, I thought about that. I was like, you're still concentrating deer if that's what you're concerned about, The only thing, man, here's my issue. And I typically, if you were to look at my record, more often than not, I side with the agency and the biologist. I do get aggravated, and I'm just being honest. I get aggravated with kind of this gray language that gets put out sometimes. And what I mean is, and Ricky, you may know, I don't. I'm still kind of in the, I still kind of don't know. The way this proposed law that's now gone through that says now it doesn't have to be stationary, there was a quote in a newspaper article. I forget which newspaper. It was a local publication. It was a quote from someone at the agency, and it said, "We don't care if you use a spin cast feeder or if you spread it by hand. It just can't be piled up." And then I talked to somebody at the agency about it. They're like, well, no, it's got to be a spin cast. It can just be, it can be mobile. It can be mounted to a ranger or whatever. I'm like, well, which is it? That's very confusing to me. And if you're thinking about a guy that there's the majority of Mississippi deer hunters now like to hunt with bait. And that's fine. If that's what they want to do, that's what they want to do. But this gray language now is where you can get people really confused. Like, does not piled up means I can go buy a bag of corn, rip it open, and toss it out with my hand and distribute it evenly, or is that still illegal? I get confused, you know?
1: Yeah. And then ultimately, how do you enforce it? That's going to be interesting. Hey, Lan Will said something on the show last Monday, the old biologist on YouTube. He used to be the head of the Whitetail Deer Program for the department. And he's an independent voice. Thank goodness. We need more independent voices. But one of the things he said is that there's a younger crew that's coming up. And they watch the public hunting guys, and they watch Meat Eater, and there's an ethos that is developing around them, and they want to go do it the way it was always meant to be done, the hard way, and put ethics first and all that. I didn't think much about that before, but he may be right about that. You think about the exposure. A lot of these kids are watching these videos. And so many of the hunting public guys are doing such a great job showing, you know, when you go and do it the hard way, it can be so rewarding. You think about what you guys are doing on Meat Eater. There's a lot of discussion about ethics and hunting and all that. I love that. And, you know, maybe we're a whole generation is coming up saying, I don't know, man. I don't know about putting corn out in feeders. The statistics say if you use a feeder, you're probably not going to get a big buck anyway. So focus your attention on habitat and, you know, food plots and stuff like that. So that is an interesting point that Land made, isn't it?
0: It's interesting. I, to be honest, I've not heard that one. I've heard the opposite. I like Land's better. It has a better outlook. Like I've heard, and it's probably some of my own fault for like being skeptic about it. Cause my worry has been like, man, the younger deer hunters, I want them. I think it's better if someone develops the ability to hunt, you know, learning how to read features of terrain, learning what habitat types need to set up in, learning to hunt the wind. And I'm like, man, I just worry these younger hunters now, they're not going to know anything beyond sitting on a feeder. But Land may have that's nothing but speculation and anecdotal evidence and wondering on my part. Like, Land may have a better point. I hope so. That sounds a lot better.
1: Hey, listen, I'm gonna make a point when we come back on the other side about we didn't need the hunting public guys to tell us that, and we didn't need Meteor Group to tell us that. The Primos Outdoors guys were already telling us that for a long, long, long time. I'll tell you more about what I'm thinking as it relates to that when we get back on the other side. But we're visiting my friend Lake Pickle. And I always enjoy having him spend time with me on Super Talk Outdoors. We'll see you right after this.

0: If you're expecting rip and read news and monotone interviews, you've got the wrong station. 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This is Super Talk.
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4: 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You can also use apps like Gas Buddy, Waze, and AAA to find cheaper gas at nearby stations. 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
7: Welcome back to Super Talk Outdoors. We're visiting with our friend Lake Pickle, who used to be with the Primos Hunting Crew. He has Speak the Language podcast. And also he has Backwood University at Meat Eater. And he has a marketing role at Onyx Hunt. So he's a busy dude. Hey, but I was making the point. I like Land's point of view about that. I really do. Because a lot of hunting shows we see on TV these days, too many are a bit staged. And so, you know, we don't always see what's going on behind the scenes. But one area where it is still true, what I love about the Primos Hunting shows is that they're still up on YouTube. And let me tell you something. My grandsons, one is 8 and one is 5, and they love Primos Hunting. Isn't that awesome that their dads have introduced them to Primos Hunting? So now it's like Disney World to them. It's new to them. And they're watching you guys gather at the camp and enjoy the camaraderie. You're not having arguments about who's going to load up the corn and go put the corn out. You know, there's one of the things that Will wanted to do with that show is show you the way it is. This is the way we do it. And the way they did it was about habitat development and planting food plots and enjoying time in the woods together and finding where to set up for bow hunting and all the things that go with that. I'd love for us to get back to that again, but it's true, isn't it, Lake?
8: Yeah, man, one thing that I learned from Will and from my years at Primos, and it has benefited me through every point of my career since, from the Speak the Language podcast stuff to Onyx to this Meat Eater podcast I'm doing now, it's that from a marketing standpoint and just from benefiting anyone in life, people are naturally drawn to authenticity. The worst thing you can ever do if you're from an Onyx standpoint, I'm thinking about customers. From a Meat Eater standpoint or from STL, I'm thinking about listeners. The worst thing you can ever do is think that you can pull the wool over somebody's eyes because you think that they're frankly too dumb to figure out that you're being, you know, disingenuous. People know.
7: Yeah.
8: People know. People are drawn to authenticity.

0: people are repelled from fake. And that is a giant reason why Primo's was so successful, I truly believe, because it was real, man. It was authentic. It was the truth. It was in the name. And I've tried to apply that to my life everywhere going forward. Just be real, be authentic. People know. And you're better off, like selfishly, as an individual, I'm better off if I'm my authentic self all the time, not pretending to be something else. You know what I mean?
1: Well, hey, that's the thing about radio. One of the first things that I learned was, and this was, I mean, this is true about the newspaper and digital media life that I came from. You know, readers and now listeners are smart people. They really are. They can sort through a fake in 10 seconds. They really can. So you can never pretend to know something you don't know. You can't. I mean, they always will know a little bit more about certain subjects than you do. So you might as well just be honest about what you know. And that's one of the reasons why I tend to spend a lot more time doing my homework. I just spend more time preparing. I spend more time thinking about what I want to say about something. I don't just fly off the cuff about it. And I know you do the same thing. But listen, think about it for a minute. The Primo's Hunting shows are all on YouTube now. And for generations to come, they're going to be inspiring young people. It's not like they went away. It's still there. That content is still there, gathering new listeners, a whole new generation of listeners. And it is, yeah. I mean, I bet you still bump into people who know you from that show.
0: It's honestly, it's wild, man. Especially around here, like if I run into somebody that's my age or a little bit older, don't get me wrong. I'm very thankful and humbled every time. It's not as surprising. What surprises me is like, kind of what you were talking about is there will be somebody who's in their teens, you know, that like found the show on YouTube and they'll talk to me about a hunt that happened 8 years ago, and they'll talk about what happened yesterday. I'm like, this is wild, you know, but it's fun, you know, and it's awesome to know that it's having people are still watching it. You know, that's very fun for me.
1: And I guess, you know, then it just goes to make the point that we were making earlier that when you've got the Hunting Public guys, the Primo's guys still out there through YouTube and other formats. And then, of course, the Meat Eater group and others. It's not just them, but others. I think there's going to continue to be a lot more conversation about hunting ethics and all these things. And I think it's important for us to have these conversations. People are always, as we were saying at the beginning of the show, they're always going to be passionate about all these subjects. But you know, what happens is you make a move like making supplemental feeding legal. And then you realize you got to pull back some because you don't want to concentrate deer for a host of reasons. And then, you know, then you get imperfect regulations. And, you know, you have to know the iteration of changes to really appreciate where we are today. It's hard to put the genie back in the bottle, but they try. To some extent, they try. And, you know, for that, I just, you know, power to them for at least moving in some direction that is positive, we hope, ultimately. Hey, Lake, it's been a pleasure to spend some time with you, my friend.
0: Yeah, likewise, man. We always have a good time talking. I always enjoy being on this show. I appreciate it.
1: Good luck to you, my friend. Good luck to you. Listen, have a great week. Stay safe in the outdoors, and we will see you next week.

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2: This is America's Roundtable from Washington, D.C., and this weekend we are truly honored and delighted to host an inspiring leader, an entrepreneur who has an extraordinary story to share with our fellow Americans. Vladimir Jaffe.

0: He is an American entrepreneur and former citizen of the Soviet Union. In the Union of Soviet Socialist Republics, the USSR, he was active in Jewish circles, dissident movements, and international media at significant personal risk and was interrogated at the KGB headquarters in 1985. He came to America with a master's degree in chemical engineering at the age of 29 and pursued the American dream through hard work, determination, and sacrifice. Vladimir Jaffe is the owner of Palace Imports, which can be found by visiting palaceimportsinc.com, palaceimportsinc.com, which for more than two decades has brought thoughtfully designed solid wood furniture from Brazil and other places to American homes. Vladimir Jaffe is a board member of Israel Justice Organization, and most importantly, we are pleased to announce that Vladimir Jaffe is one of the newest leadership members of International Leaders Summit, the parent organization of America's Roundtable, and Vladimir serves on the Executive Advisory Board. And without any further delay, welcome, Vladimir. It's great to have you back on America's Roundtable.
1: Welcome, Vladimir.
2: Thank you. It's my pleasure and my honor. I really appreciate it. I hope that I could contribute to that with my experience, as you mentioned, as a former Soviet citizen.
0: Absolutely, Vladimir. The events that led up to October 7, 2023, and how it not only impacted Israel, but it impacted the world. And in fact, on Hamas's October 7 atrocities, they were done in such a way that we've never seen before. And for instance, the attackers live streamed their actions with GoPro cameras. And they also fit an old pattern known to those familiar with the region's history. Hamas was proclaiming it was defending Jerusalem's Al-Aqsa Mosque and named its attack Al-Aqsa Flood, as reported by Tikva. As we are nearing that important day of October 7.
1: It's going to be already third anniversary, marking one of the darkest days in the lives of Jews and the Jewish state of Israel. Over 1,200 people were killed in the October 7 attacks, including at least 280 women and 43 infants, children and youth. And published reports stated that on October 7, 6,000 terrorists infiltrated Israeli territory. Of them, 3,800 were Hamas Nukba terrorists. And another unbelievable 2,200 individuals were Gazan civilians, so-called civilians. They were terrorists and looters who also entered Israel. And 1,000 Hamas terrorists fired towards Israel from within Gaza. The border fence between Gaza and Israel was breached in 119 places. A total of 4,300 rockets were fired over the course of October 7. The terrorist attacks of October 7, 2023, which targeted civilians in their homes and communities, including babies, women, and the elderly, are widely regarded as one of the darkest days for the Jewish people since the Holocaust during World War II. Vladimir, as a Jewish American, what did October 7 mean to you personally? And what do you wish people around you understood about the experience of Jews that day?
2: Well, to start with, my own step-grandmother, she's Auschwitz survivor, together with her two sisters. So it kind of brings home the horrors of the actual Holocaust. Ironically, a few months before October 7th, I always wanted to get as close to Gaza as possible, just to see if I can, just to see, to look into Gaza. And I drove literally along the perimeter when it goes south near kibbutz Nahal Oz, and that's one of the kibbutzim that were overrun by the terrorists. There was an abandoned watchtower. I climbed up this watchtower. I had a camera. I zoomed as much in as possible. And on the Gazan side, I could see two watchtowers over there, watched by the terrorists over there, looking into Israel in return. It was eerie quiet. It was eerie that there's nobody around. Then as we continued on, there was a water tower down the road. Then the Israeli patrol with maybe six or so soldier, kids essentially, that pulled up for the night shift. watching over Gaza, and then it was getting dark, and the lights, you can see the lights behind you of Gaza. And I'm still thinking if they're still alive, if they were there on October 7th. But to start with, the problem is hatred. The hatred that these people get with the milk of their mothers. If you look at their curriculum, school math, for example, it will have problems. If you kill, if there are two Jews, I mean, I'm making it simple. If there are two Jews walking along the road and you kill one, how many Jews are left to be killed? So this is the mess. This is what they teach their kids from day one. Our history is the most unique history on the one hand, it has its ups, it has its downs. We suffered so much like nobody, no other tribe that ever suffered. And yet you persevere, we look into the future. We created this absolutely fantastic developed state called Israel. So after October 7th, right before the election in 2024, we traveled to Israel as part of our Israel, back then it was called Israel Heritage Foundation. The person who traveled with us, it was supposed to be incognito at the time, was Michael Whatley. Michael Whatley, obviously, is at the time was the head of RNC. Now he's running for Senate from the state of North Carolina. So we visited these kibbutzim that were overrun by the terrorists and civilians, which, of course, are just as bad as the terrorists themselves. So we saw the bullet holes, we saw the blood, we saw the houses where kids were burned in microwaves. It was a horror story, but the people who actually lived in that part of Israel were kind of similar to the ones that were called leftists in America. They were planning, in fact, a joint kite celebration or something like that with the Palestinians. They will bring Palestinian children or sick Palestinians into Israel to help them get medical aid. They thought that by building these bridges between the Israeli communities and Gazan communities, somehow you'll get a positive view of Jews. They will think that, well, they're helping you, then therefore they would appreciate it. Well, the appreciation came October 7th. And the same exact people who were helping them were brutally murdered or took into captivity as hostages inside Gaza. And I hope that we will learn from that. I mean, again, the reason why it happened is because of the hatred that I mentioned, but it's nothing new. When you look at the Middle East, the Jews were expelled and their property expropriated from every single Muslim country around Israel. More than a million Jews were expropriated, were kicked out of their homeland, where, of course, they did not enjoy the equal rights with the rest of the Muslim population ever. Israel accepted all of them, and there's thriving communities over there. What's really shocking after what happened October 7th was not only a lack of sympathy that might have lasted a day or two, but the sympathy for the people who committed these atrocities. And like you mentioned in your question, not only did they murder the Jews, not only were they doing it gleefully, they broadcasted that around the world. There was this infamous episode when somebody killed a Jew and called his mother and said happily how many Jews he killed. Even Nazis, when you think about it, and go back to the period when the worst thing happens to us Jews during the Holocaust, even the Nazis, they were trying to hide their atrocities. Mm. They blew up when they were retreating Auschwitz chambers, gas chambers, for example. And by the way, this summer I visited it with my kids so they could see for themselves where their step-grandmother was and where they suffered through these atrocities. And you have to stop and think, why do people hate us? Where did this hatred come from in the first place? And second of all,

0: are they supporting? When you compare, when you think about the 1,200 people, 1,200 Jews, rather, that were murdered by Hamas, the ratio, population ratio between Israel and the United States is roughly 1 to 35. So what would the, I mean, let every American, let every citizen of any country stop and think, what would you do if you had 42,000, because that's the equivalent of American population, 42,000 Americans were brutally murdered. In Pearl Harbor, we had then less than 3,000, and by the way, those were civilians. We had less than 3,000 military men killed by the Japanese. We entered Second World War. When Twin Towers were destroyed, where about 3,000 Americans were murdered, we went into war again. The equivalent of 42,000 Jews were murdered, and the whole world is cheering on the murderers. It's just grotesque. It's, it's obscene. Every country that has this Muslim population, they are suffering as well. Unfortunately, I mean, I'd love to live in peace with Muslim. And by the way, if you go to Israel, and I go to Israel every year, sometimes more than once, you'll see Arabs walking around with their Muslim dress, Muslim garb. That's how obviously you identify them. And nobody cares. Nobody assaults them. I went to the hospital, for example, to help the kids in Asura, in Ashdod. Many doctors, many nurses are Muslim. And again, nobody has any problems with them. And that 20% of Israel is made of Muslim population. So as long as they live in peace with us, we live in peace with them. But European countries, they invited a lot of Muslims who, unfortunately, because of their religion, I presume, do not assimilate, do not want to become part and parcel in the fabric of their societies. When we talk about the crime rates, they're mostly committed by Muslims. And I'm sorry to say it, but that's the fact of life.
1: Indeed. Mm-hmm. And, you know, what you've described is so important for Americans to understand. The greater number, from a percentage point of view, how would Americans react when you have thousands of rockets coming into your own country, targeting homes and civilian areas? You know, that's the reality that the Jewish communities are facing in Israel.
0: They're accusing Israelis, they're accusing Israeli government of so-called genocide. You just have to look up a definition of genocide. When Hutu killed Tutsi, 700,000 innocents were murdered. That's genocide. And they were killed only because of the tribe that they happens to belong to.
2: This is America's Roundtable from Washington, D.C. We'll be right back after these messages.
3: Kitchens knows courtrooms. Kitchens knows the law. And Kitchens knows that being a judge means listening carefully and treating everyone fairly. I'm Matt Kitchens. After 25 years as a courtroom lawyer and 5 years serving as a city court judge, I'm ready to serve as your circuit judge in Kapaa, Lincoln, Lawrence, and Jefferson Davis counties. On November 3rd, please vote Kitchens. This ad was approved by me, Matt Kitchens, and was paid for by the committee to elect Matt Kitchens circuit judge.
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1: 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What happens? 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
2: This is America's Roundtable from Washington, D.C., and this weekend we are truly honored and delighted to host an inspiring leader. Vladimir Jaffe is an American entrepreneur and former citizen of the Soviet Union.
3: Genocide, by definition, is the reduction in the population. Again, that's the definition, vocabulary definition of genocide. The population of Gaza grew. So how can you use a word in English language and wrongly applied to this situation that totally contradicts to the definition of this word? And again, that's another thing that is totally beyond me.
2: Absolutely. And that false narrative, those terminologies that are being used to incite violence, is coming right here to America. And also recently, just over Yom Kippur in Canada, a synagogue was targeted by a gunman. And there was a gun battle that took place right in front of the synagogue with the Canadian policemen. And in fact, we recall what happened in Washington, D.C., when two young people, bright, young, beautiful people, were gunned down just outside the Jewish Museum here in Washington, D.C. And so these incidents raise a difficult but important question. What can and should ordinary Americans, community leaders, educators, religious institutions, and elected officials do to confront anti-Semitism before we see more acts of violence? And more specifically, what practical steps would make Jewish Americans feel safer while also addressing the underlying attitudes, rhetoric, and conditions that allow anti-Semitism to take root and escalate?
3: Well, I would split it into two issues. So the issue number one is the root cause of Semitism of itself. I think it's just a mental disease. It's a mental disease to be a racist, because when you look at Jewish history, when you look at the word Jews, how much Jews contributed to the world, when you think about it, pretty much two-thirds of the world today lives by the Jewish principles given to us by Torah. We were the first one who came up with the Ten Commandments. You shall not murder, for example. It wasn't taken for granted that you shall not murder. You should respect your mother and father. You should not covet your neighbor's property. I mean, just taking, because you're stronger, you can easily take over what does not belong to you just because of your strength. So we were the first ones that came up with these ideas. The value of life, sanctity of human life, that's truly in our Torah, in our religion, that's the most fundamental thing. And by the way, this is perhaps one of the, not the main reasons, but one of the reasons why Hitler, for example, hated Jews and wanted to eliminate us, because he believed in so-called social Darwinism, whereby, like in Darwin's theory, survival of the fittest, he started, by the way, not with Holocaust of the Jews, he started with killing, euthanizing his own citizens who were feeble, who were insane, in mental asylum. So what I'm getting to is, from the logical point of view, we Jews contributed so much to the world. Mm-hmm. So where this anti-Semitism comes from, it beats me. Even if I wasn't Jewish, if I came from Mars and just look at the history of humankind, I would not have logically understood why this is happening. But it is happening. Now, how do you fight back? One of the biggest problems, of course, is mass media. Like we talked before about genocide, they use the wrong words. They pour oil into flame to inflame this hatred of Jews, which has been already

0: probably dormant in many people, but you know, there's nothing's happening. You don't see Jews around. You just, you know, don't talk about it. You see a nice person who happened to be Jewish. I mean, why would you hate this person, even if though you're anti-Semitic? But when the hatred towards Israel is inflamed, and of course, when people say, oh, no, no, no, we're not against Jews, we're against Israel, we're against Zionism. I mean, it's a baloney. Because Israel is a Jewish state, in fact, the only Jewish state. So when you say that you are anti-Israel or anti-Zionist, by definition, you are anti-Jewish. So the only way that we can solve this problem, and again, I do not expect that the anti-Semitism will ever disappear. It never will. I mean, it's a sad story, but you know, we'll have to live with it in perpetuity, most probably. But at least if we do elect the representatives in our government who can support Israel, who can, at a minimum, protect our faith, protect our houses of worship, which, you know, fortunately is happening. Even in New York City, I was in Yom Kippur visiting the shul, and there were police over there guarding us. But when you think about it, when you go to Christmas, you don't see police cars in front of churches. Mm-hmm. When you go to mosques, mm-hmm. you don't see police cars in front of mosques. It's only when it comes to Jewish houses of worship that you see guards standing sometimes 24/7. I just came back from Belgium, for example, and the synagogue was bombed over there, and Jews were killed over there, in Antwerp, to be exact. And I saw two men armed to the teeth with machine guns guarding it 24/7. I asked them, I mean, I was there like during the day. They say, no, they are there 24/7. It's a little bit too little too late. The synagogue had already been bombed. But this is the only place of worship that needs this 24/7 protection. And it's sad. I mean, that's all that I can say.
1: Yeah. And it's important. And that's one of the reasons we appreciate your clear articulation of the concerns, the challenges that are being faced each and every day by the Jewish community here in America, but also the Jewish state of Israel. And it's vitally important for us to educate and inform our fellow Americans, people around the world, but most importantly, with a new generation. I'd like to read these two quotes that you have on your YouTube channel. One is by Edmund Burke, and it states, "The only thing necessary for the triumph of evil is for good men to do nothing." That's Edmund Burke. Ronald Reagan's quote, which we all know and we want to repeat that, "Freedom is never more than one generation away from extinction. We didn't pass it on to our children in the bloodstream. It must be fought for, protected, and handed on them to do the same. Or one day we will spend our sunset years telling our children and our children's children what it was like to live in the United States where men were free," unquote. Ronald Reagan. What are your final words to our fellow Americans as we address some of these issues and look at ways to advance our shared values and principles?
0: When my kids were little, we traveled to California, and we like history. One of the places that we visited was Reagan's library, presidential library in Simi Valley. I brought them up to the statue of Reagan. I pointed out to this man and told them, "This is the man who made you free. This is the man who said, 'Mr. Gorbachev, tear down that wall.'" Of course, they would not understand exactly what that meant, but in simpler terms, I told them that I lived in the place where there is no freedom. The only reason you do exist is because the Iron Curtain collapsed. Thanks to this man. Thanks to this man, you're free. Thanks to this man, you are born. Thanks to this man, you have all these opportunities in the world. And to use another quote that I used in my essay, and that's the one from one of the founders, Benjamin Franklin, "It's a republic if you can keep." And this is the warning that was given to us about 250 years ago. And any person, any American who wants to preserve what has been fought for so many years, the most beautiful, the most advanced, the freest country in the world, if we want this country to continue to grow and prosper, we just have to heed these words of these three great men. And I just hope and pray that that's exactly the direction that we will be taking. Mm. And it's incumbent on us to do this job.
1: Thank you so much, Vladimir, for joining us on America's Roundtable. Vladimir Jaffe is an American entrepreneur and former citizen of the Soviet Union. He's the owner of Palace Imports, which can be found by visiting palaceimportsinc.com, palaceimportsinc.com. And he serves on the board of Israel Justice Organization, and we are truly honored to having him serve on the Executive Advisory Board of International Leader Summit, America's Roundtable. Thank you, Vladimir, for your continued leadership and addressing these key issues and exuding what it is to be an American patriot.
2: Thank you, Vladimir, for today's conversation and also for joining us on America's Roundtable and International Leaders Summit Advisory Board. And we look forward to educating, inspiring, and empowering a new generation of American patriots with knowledge that you have, and just for them to see that they live in the freest, the most unique, exceptional country in the world.
0: Thank you for the opportunity, and I'm so glad that you're working on this wonderful book, America 250, commemorative book project. It's a wonderful piece with a lot of contributors, including myself. So I hope that it will reach a very wide audience. This is a very educational piece of work.
1: Thank you so much, Vladimir.
2: Thank you.
0: My pleasure.
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1: This is America's Roundtable from Washington, D.C., and this weekend we are truly honored and delighted to host an inspiring leader, an entrepreneur who has an extraordinary story to share with our fellow Americans. Vladimir Jaffe

0: is an American entrepreneur and former citizen of the Soviet Union. In the Union of Soviet Socialist Republics, the USSR, he was active in Jewish circles, dissident movements, and international media at significant personal risk, and was interrogated at the KGB headquarters in 1985. He came to America with a master's degree in chemical engineering at the age of 29 and pursued the American dream through hard work, determination, and sacrifice. Vladimir Jaffe is the owner of Palace Imports, which can be found by visiting palaceimportsinc.com, which for more than two decades has brought thoughtfully designed solid wood furniture from Brazil and other places to American homes. Vladimir Jaffe is a board member of Israel Justice Organization, and most importantly, we are pleased to announce that Vladimir Jaffe is one of the newest leadership members of International Leaders Summit, the parent organization of America's Roundtable, and Vladimir serves on the Executive Advisory Board. And without any further delay, welcome, Vladimir. It's great to have you back on America's Roundtable.
1: Welcome, Vladimir.
2: Thank you. It's my pleasure and my honor. I really appreciate it. I hope that I could contribute to that with my experience, as you mentioned, as a former Soviet citizen.
0: Absolutely, Vladimir. The events that led up to October 7, 2023, and how it not only impacted Israel, but it impacted the world. And in fact, on Hamas's October 7 atrocities, they were done in such a way that we've never seen before. And for instance, the attackers live streamed their actions with GoPro cameras. And they also fit an old pattern known to those familiar with the region's history. Hamas was proclaiming it was defending Jerusalem's Al-Aqsa Mosque and named its attack Al-Aqsa Flood, as reported by Tikva. As we are nearing that important day of October 7.
1: It's going to be already third anniversary, marking one of the darkest days in the lives of Jews and the Jewish state of Israel. Over 1,200 people were killed in the October 7 attacks, including at least 280 women and 43 infants, children and youth. And published reports stated that on October 7, 6,000 terrorists infiltrated Israeli territory. Of them, 3,800 were Hamas Nukba terrorists. And another unbelievable 2,200 individuals were Gazan civilians, so-called civilians. They were terrorists and looters who also entered Israel. And 1,000 Hamas terrorists fired towards Israel from within Gaza. The border fence between Gaza and Israel was breached in 119 places. A total of 4,300 rockets were fired over the course of October 7. The terrorist attacks of October 7, 2023, which targeted civilians in their homes and communities, including babies, women, and the elderly, are widely regarded as one of the darkest days for the Jewish people since the Holocaust during World War II. Vladimir, as a Jewish American, what did October 7 mean to you personally? And what do you wish people around you understood about the experience of Jews that day?
2: Well, to start with, my own step-grandmother, she's Auschwitz survivor, together with her two sisters. So it kind of brings home the horrors of the actual Holocaust. Ironically, a few months before October 7th, I always wanted to get as close to Gaza as possible, just to see if I can, just to see, to look into Gaza. And I drove literally along the perimeter when it goes south near kibbutz Nahal Oz, and that's one of the kibbutzim that were overrun by the terrorists. There was an abandoned watchtower. I climbed up this watchtower. I had a camera. I zoomed as much in as possible. And on the Gazan side, I could see two watchtowers over there, watched by the terrorists over there, looking into Israel in return. It was eerie quiet. It was eerie that there's nobody around. Then as we continued on, there was a water tower down the road. Then Israeli patrol with maybe six or so soldier, kids essentially, that pulled up for the night shift. watching over Gaza, and then it was getting

0: dark, and the lights, you can see the lights behind you of Gaza. And I'm still thinking if they're still alive, if they were there on October 7th. But to start with, the problem is hatred. The hatred that these people get with the milk of their mothers. If you look at their curriculum, school math, for example, it will have problems. If there are two Jews, I mean, I'm making it simple. If there are two Jews walking along the road and you kill one, how many Jews are left to be killed? So this is the mess. This is what they teach their kids from day one. Our history is the most unique history on the one hand, it has its ups, it has its downs. We suffered so much like no other tribe that ever suffered. And yet you persevere. We look into the future. We created this absolutely fantastic developed state called Israel. So after October 7th, right before the election in 2024, we traveled to Israel as part of our Israel. Back then it was called Israel Heritage Foundation. The person who traveled with us, it was supposed to be incognito at the time, was Michael Whatley. Michael Whatley, obviously, is at the time was the head of RNC. Now he's running for Senate from the state of North Carolina. So we visited these kibbutzim that were overrun by the terrorists and civilians, which of course are just as bad as the terrorists themselves. So we saw the bullet holes, we saw the blood, we saw the houses where kids were burned in microwaves. It was a horror story. But the people who actually lived in that part of Israel were kind of similar to the ones that were called leftists in America. They were planning, in fact, a joint kite celebration or something like that with the Palestinians. They will bring Palestinian children or sick Palestinians into Israel to help them get medical aid. They thought that by building these bridges between the Israeli communities and Gazan communities, somehow you'll get a positive view of Jews. They will think that, well, they're helping you, then therefore they would appreciate it. Well, the appreciation came October 7th. And the same exact people who were helping them were brutally murdered or took into captivity as hostages inside Gaza. And I hope that we will learn from that. I mean, again, the reason why it happened is because of the hatred that I mentioned, but it's nothing new. When you look at the Middle East, the Jews were expelled and their property expropriated from every single Muslim country around Israel. More than a million Jews were expropriated, were kicked out of their homeland, where, of course, they did not enjoy the equal rights with the rest of the Muslim population ever. Israel accepted all of them, and there's thriving communities over there. What's really shocking after what happened October 7th was not only lack of sympathy that might have lasted a day or two, but the sympathy for the people who committed these atrocities. And like you mentioned in your question, not only did they murder the Jews, not only were they doing it gleefully, they broadcasted that around the world. There was this infamous episode when somebody killed a Jew and called his mother and said happily how many Jews he killed. Even Nazis, when you think about it, and go back to the period when the worst thing happens to us Jews during the Holocaust, even the Nazis, they were trying to hide their atrocities. They blew up when they were retreating Auschwitz chambers, gas chambers, for example. And by the way, this summer I visited it with my kids so they could see for themselves where their step-grandmother was and where they suffered through these atrocities. And you have to stop and think, why do people hate us? Where did this hatred come from in the first place? And second of all, who are they supporting? When you compare, when you think about the 1,200 people, 1,200 Jews rather, that were murdered by Hamas, the ratio, population ratio between Israel and the United States is roughly 1 to 35. So what would the, I mean, let every American, let every citizen of any country stop and think, what would you do if you had 42,000, because that's the equivalent of American population, 42,000 Americans were brutally murdered. In Pearl Harbor, we had then less than 3,000, and by the way, those were civilians. We had less than 3,000 military men killed by the Japanese. We entered Second World War. When Twin Towers were destroyed, where about 3,000 Americans were murdered, we went into war again. The equivalent of 42,000 Jews were murdered, and the whole world is cheering on the murderers. It's just grotesque. It's, it's obscene. Every country that has this Muslim population, they are suffering as well. Unfortunately, I mean, I'd love to live in peace with Muslim. And by the way, if you go to Israel, and I go to Israel every year, sometimes more than once, you'll see Arabs walking around with their Muslim dress, the Muslim garb. That's how obviously you identify them. And nobody cares. Nobody assaults them. I went to the hospital, for example, to help the kids in Asura, in Ashdod. Many doctors, many nurses are Muslim. And again, nobody has any problems with them. And that 20% of Israel is made of Muslim population. So as long as they live in peace with us, we live in peace with them. But European countries, they invited a lot of Muslims who, unfortunately, because of their religion, I presume, do not assimilate, do not want to become part and parcel in the fabric of their societies. When we talk about the crime rates, they're mostly committed by Muslims. And I'm sorry to say it, but that's the fact of life.
1: Indeed. Mm-hmm. And, you know, what you've described is so important for Americans to understand. The greater number, from a percentage point of view, how would Americans react when you have thousands of rockets coming into your own country, targeting homes and civilian areas? You know, that's the reality that the Jewish communities are facing in Israel.
0: They're accusing Israelis, they're accusing Israeli government of so-called genocide. You just have to look up a definition of genocide. When Hutu killed Tutsi, 700,000 innocents were murdered. That's genocide. And they were killed only because of the tribe that they happens to belong to.
2: This is America's Roundtable from Washington, D.C. We'll be right back after these messages.
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5: This is America's Roundtable from Washington, D.C., and this weekend we are truly honored and delighted to host an inspiring leader. Vladimir Jaffe is an American entrepreneur and former citizen of the Soviet Union.
6: Genocide, by definition, is the reduction in the population. Again, that's the definition, vocabulary definition of genocide. The population of Gaza grew. So how can you use a word in English language and wrongly applied to this situation that totally contradicts to the definition of this word? And again, that's another thing that is totally beyond me.
5: Absolutely. And that false narrative, those terminologies that are being used to incite violence, is coming right here to America. And also recently, just over Yom Kippur in Canada, a synagogue was targeted by a gunman. And there was a gun battle that took place right in front of the synagogue with the Canadian policemen. And in fact, we recall what happened in Washington, D.C., when two young people, bright, young, beautiful people, were gunned down just outside the Jewish Museum here in Washington, D.C. And so these incidents raise a difficult but important question. What can and should ordinary Americans, community leaders, educators, religious institutions, and elected officials do to confront anti-Semitism before we see more acts of violence? And more specifically, what practical steps would make Jewish Americans feel safer while also addressing the underlying attitudes, rhetoric, and conditions that allow anti-Semitism to take root and escalate?
6: Well, I would split it into two issues. So the issue number one is the root cause of Semitism of itself. I think it's just a mental disease. It's a mental disease to be a racist, because when you look at Jewish history, when you look at the word Jews, how much Jews contributed to the world, when you think about it, pretty much two-thirds of the world today lives by the Jewish principles given to us by Torah. We were the first one who came up with the Ten Commandments. You shall not murder, for example. It wasn't taken for granted that you shall not murder. You should respect your mother and father. You should not covet your neighbor's property. I mean, just taking, because you're stronger, you can easily take over what does not belong to you just because of your strength. So we were the first ones that came up with these ideas. The value of life, sanctity of human life, that's truly in our Torah, in our religion, that's the most fundamental thing. And by the way, this is perhaps one of the, not the main reasons, but one of the reasons why Hitler, for example, hated Jews and wanted to eliminate us, because he believed in so-called social Darwinism, whereby, like in Darwin's theory, survival of the fittest, he started, by the way, not with Holocaust of the Jews, he started with killing, euthanizing his own citizens who were feeble, who were insane, in mental asylum. So what I'm getting to is, from the logical point of view, we Jews contributed so much to the world. So where this anti-Semitism comes from, it beats me. Even if I wasn't Jewish, if I came from Mars and just look at the history of humankind, I would not have logically understood why this is happening. But it is happening. Now, how do you fight back? One of the biggest problems, of course, is mass media. Like we talked before about genocide, they use the wrong words. They pour oil into flame to inflame this hatred of Jews, which is which has been already

probably dormant in many people, but there's nothing's happening. You don't see Jews around. You just don't talk about it. You see a nice person who happened to be Jewish. I mean, why would you hate this person, even if though you're anti-Semitic? But when the hatred towards Israel is inflamed, and of course, when people say, "Oh no, no, no, we're not against Jews. We're against Israel. We're against Zionism." I mean, it's a baloney, because Israel is.

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1: Government who can support Israel, who can, at a minimum, protect our faith, protect our houses of worship, which, you know, fortunately is happening. Even in New York City, I was in Yom Kippur visiting the shul, and there were police who was there guarding us. But when you think about it, when you go to Christmas, you don't see police cars in front of churches. Mm-hmm. When you go to mosques, mm-hmm. you don't see police cars in front of mosques. It's only when it comes to Jewish houses of worship that you see guards standing sometimes 24/7. I just came back from Belgium, for example, and the synagogue was bombed over there, and Jews were killed over there. In Antwerp, to be exact. And I saw two men armed to the teeth with machine guns guarding it 24/7. I asked them, I mean, I was there like during the day. They say, no, they're there 24/7. It's a little bit too little too late. The synagogue had already been bombed. But this is the only place of worship that needs this 24/7 protection, and it's sad. I mean, that's all that I can say.
2: Yeah. Mm. And it's important, and that's one of the reasons we appreciate your clear articulation of the concerns, the challenges that are being faced each and every day by the Jewish community here in America, but also the Jewish state of Israel. And it's vitally important for us to educate and inform our fellow Americans, people around the world, but most importantly, with a new generation. I'd like to read these two quotes that you have on your YouTube channel. One is by Edmund Burke, and it states, "The only thing necessary for the triumph of evil is for good men to do nothing." That's Edmund Burke. Ronald Reagan's quote, which we all know and we want to repeat that, "Freedom is never more than one generation away from extinction. We didn't pass it on to our children in the bloodstream. It must be fought for, protected, and handed on them to do the same. Or one day we will spend our sunset years telling our children and our children's children what it was like to live in the United States where men were free," unquote. Ronald Reagan. What are your final words to our fellow Americans as we address some of these issues and look at ways to advance our shared values and principles?
1: When my kids were little, we traveled to California, and we like history. One of the places that we visited was Reagan's library, presidential library in Simi Valley. I brought them up to the statue of Reagan. I pointed out to this man and told them, "This is the man who made you free. This is the man who said, 'Mr. Gorbachev, tear down that wall.'" Of course, they would not understand exactly what that meant, but in simpler terms, I told them that I lived in a place where there's no freedom. The only reason you do exist is because the Iron Curtain collapsed. Thanks to this man. Thanks to this man, you're free. Thanks to this man, you are born. Thanks to this man, you have all these opportunities in the world. And to use another quote that I used in my essay, and that's the one from one of the founders, Benjamin Franklin, "It's a republic if you can keep." And this is the warning that was given to us about 250 years ago. And any person, any American who wants to preserve what has been fought for so many years, the most beautiful, the most advanced, the freest country in the world, if we want this country to continue to grow and prosper, we just have to heed these words of these three great men. And I just hope and pray that that's exactly the direction that we will be taking. Mm. And it's incumbent on us to do this job.
2: Thank you so much, Vladimir, for joining us on America's Roundtable. 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And he serves on the board of Israel Justice Organization, and we are truly honored to having him serve on the Executive Advisory Board of International

0: Leader Summit America's Roundtable. Thank you, Vladimir, for your continued leadership and addressing these key issues and exuding what it is to be an American patriot.
1: Thank you, Vladimir, for today's conversation and also for joining us on America's Roundtable and International Leaders Summit Advisory Board. 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
2: Thank you for the opportunity, and I'm so glad that you're working on this wonderful book, America 250, commemorative book project. 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So I hope that it will reach a very wide audience. This is a very educational piece of work.
0: Thank you so much, Vladimir.
1: Thank you.
2: My pleasure.
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5: I'm Kelly Bennett for Super Talk Mississippi News. Isaias made landfall near Destin Friday night as a Category 2 hurricane, sparing Mississippi a direct hit. Stephen McRaney, the executive director of the Mississippi Emergency Management Agency, says we had the advantage of being on the west side of the storm.
6: That is the best place to be. It's like somebody sitting in a stand that's getting rained on, and I happen to be just under the awning, and I'm not.
5: Crews from Mississippi will be available to help with the recovery in other states if necessary.
6: I've already talked to Florida. I've already talked to Alabama in case they have some needs for National Guard and some other services and whatnot. When they don't get hit and I get hit, they do the same thing for me. So it's almost like we mobilize the Southeastern Conference of Disasters that if one of us gets hit, the others are ready to come in and help.
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8: Hello, everyone. My name is Emma Benoit, and when I was 16 years old, I attempted to take my own life. My depression really got so heavy and I just couldn't keep going anymore. I felt like everything was up against me, and the fear of failure in combination with perfectionism and all of the things that young people have to deal with and struggle with in today's world became too much to bear. This book is really a reminder that hope is often carried through the stories that we share together. And I'm so deeply honored to have my story included alongside so many others. And I hope that every reader, every person that grabs this book and picks it up, finds the encouragement to keep going no matter what they're facing.
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12: I'm Chad Pergram with the Speaker's Lobby. Congress will not address AI until after the midterms, and perhaps well after that, if at all. The House of Representatives adjourned early last week until November. That means no action on AI anytime soon. Maybe next year. Independent Vermont Senator Bernie Sanders recently convened a bipartisan bicameral briefing with AI experts, among them Jeffrey Hinton. He is a Nobel laureate and is sometimes called the godfather of AI. Hinton characterized rogue actions by AI agents as a mini Chernobyl. That refers to the nuclear plant meltdown in the former Soviet Union in 1986. When pressed how long Congress has to act on AI, Hinton said months, maybe a year. The issue is that AI is learning and growing. Its knowledge compounds on itself. GOP Louisiana Senator John Kennedy tried to get the Senate to approve an emergency AI kill switch bill, but fellow Republican Rand Paul of Kentucky blocked Kennedy on the floor. Paul says a kill switch could impede AI innovation. With the Speaker's Lobby, Chad Pergram, Fox News.
13: Donald Trump's America.
14: The name artificial intelligence falls short of what the technology is capable of, President Trump says.
15: Super intelligence, changing the name.
14: Addressing world leaders at the United Nations, President Trump said documents from his administration will now note the AI rebranding.
15: The use of the word artificial makes intelligence fake. It makes it sound fake, and it is not fake. It's actually amazing.
14: The president is pushing back against calls for AI regulations, and at the UN said the U.S. will reject a globalist scheme to control the technology.
15: We will only encourage superintelligence. We're going to encourage it, not rein it in. We're going to watch it closely through the Department of Justice.
14: A recent Fox News poll finds Americans view AI more negatively than positively. At the White House, Jared Halpern, Fox News.
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17: 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Chromebooks integrate Google's own competitive apps. 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
19: Welcome, welcome. Take a deep breath if you're at supertalk.tv. The whole world has gone Halloween orange, but this is Orange Beach, Alabama, right before the storm yesterday. Spectacular. You may not have ever gone to supertalk.tv. I'm trying to get you there. Come on over. The viewing is fine. As always, there are beachcombers, there's beautiful buildings, but it's one of my very favorite beaches on this planet, so I trust all is well. The good news is it was a big wind event and a lot of rain, but the storm action has not been as difficult as it might have been. It's terrible if you're sitting right there, obviously, with no power and no phone and nobody knows where you are and that all those things. But trust me, they got lots of help in the area. They're working hard to get everybody back online. I think there's 120,000 or something people this morning without power, but as we speak, every hour there'll be more people restored. And yeah, gotta have to plant some trees. Lost some trees along the way, probably some beautiful trees, maybe even some of those big beautiful camellias that we all love so much when we travel through Alabama. But we will see what happens. We will get the results, and Southerners being who we are, we'll fix it back better. That's just what we do. Welcome into the Garden Mama Show. That's all the preaching for today, I hope. I don't know. Oh my goodness. Jacob, good morning. I trust that all of football is happening well and that you are awake this morning.
20: I'm doing all right. Good morning, Garden Mama.
19: People were so nervous about the games yesterday, and of course the game's going on today and whatnot.
20: Yeah.
19: And I believe I'd be more worried about the neighbor's projectile lawn furniture that's fixing to fly over here. But you know, yeah, I mean, I'm the coach's daughter. We know the game's going to get played eventually. It may not be when we were expecting, but we are going to play the game, no problem.
20: Of course.
19: So, good news. We'll have a couple of guests in today to break up the sound of my voice. I'm really happy to be able to introduce you to Misty Schaefer. If you don't already know her, we're going to talk to her at 8:30. She's one of those horticulture extraordinaires. She's another person, quite a bit like me, I imagine. I don't really know this, but nobody ever said you can't do that. You can't dig plants. You can't be in a horticulture world. You can't propagate. We're going to talk about propagation today. And we have also got some more activities coming up. We're going to talk to Peaches Mark Patrick at about 9:30, I think. We'll get some information from him. But I wanted to tell you all straight off the bat that, you know, I'm always encouraging and hoping that you'll get more and more involved in native plants, just because we have such beautiful ones that are often overlooked. Coming up tomorrow and then again in November on the first Sunday there. This is all our friends in the 16th section prairie at Osborne. This is all information you need to get from me or from somebody, because the one and only amazing Mr. Terrific Bob Bruzek is taking folks on native seed collection field trips. So get yourself together. The way you know it's a real deal event, okay, this is going to be in the, they'll focus on native wildflowers and grasses that they intend to plant, and they will, in the city of Starkville and at the Cornerstone Arboretum there, which, of course, you know, I mean, come on, let's do some more, get busy. But you know it's a real, live, honest-to-goodness organization.

0: organized by people who know what they're doing event when it tells you bring boots, water, bug spray, and paper lunch size bags. That's what the seeds go in. So get yourself in touch with Bob Bruzek. If you need that information, let me know. Send me a text here on the show, and I will get that to you, because that's great. You want to be part of that. You absolutely do. This is fun. There's so much going on in October. And yep, some of it is, in fact, but a lot of people's favorite holiday, let's just put it honestly, you know, but between the bats and the ghosts and the skulls and the witches and broom riding and all these things, you know, Halloween can be a lot of fun. But it's also true that this is chrysanthemum season. This is also, as referenced, seed collecting season, and not just for the natives, but yes, we want to collect the natives. This is also the time, though. I saw a list that I wrote a number of years ago, and I said, this is the time to save cypress vine seed. And I thought to myself, why would you want to save any? They're everywhere, and they do come up. But maybe you want to send some to a friend, or you want to include them in your Christmas cards this year. So this is the time to save cypress vine seeds, of course. Hyacinth beans, scarlet runner beans, all these things put their seeds on very late now, and they're just about ready. So give yourself the opportunity to get even moonbine. You know, moonbine are still in bloom in a lot of places, but they do make nice seed pods, and once they're ripe, they're ready. So give yourself the opportunity to collect some seeds. You'll be glad that you did. There's an awful lot of seed collecting and this and that and all of the going on to get that magnificent hummingbird garden in South Haven together, and I'm just here to tell you, our friends at Wild Birds Unlimited have just done so much to move forward that project. Now, of course, you know, the South Haven Wild Birds Unlimited store is on Getwell Road, and those folks have got a bunch of stuff going on this month that I want you to know about. We talked about the cylinder sale last week, buy three, get one free. That's going on until the 12th of October. But coming up on the 24th of October at the Olive Branch Library, you want to go because you're going to see Thomas Watson, of course, he of the Hummingbird Festival, the owner, of course, there, regarding goldfinches. I love goldfinches. You do, too. They're just beautiful. And that's going to be at 10 o'clock in the morning. So put that on your calendar. And don't miss this. This is really fun. In South Haven at Wild Birds Unlimited on October the 29th. Yep, 6 p.m. Yep, it is. Trick or tweet. Get that? Trick or tweet. There'll be all sorts of, you know, candies and cookies and people in costumes, and including you if you go. So you ought to put yourself together and get up there and go see them. The whole point of Wild Birds Unlimited is to give you more of what you need for one of the best hobbies that there is. And quite frankly, they do it better than anybody else. Connecting people and nature together, Wild Birds Unlimited, South Haven store, Getwell Road in South Haven, in Jackson, I-55 North. All right, more about them later, of course, because I've got to tell you so much. There's a lot going on. Tell me what else you're doing today. Send me a text. Send me a little opportunity to hear from what you're doing. I will tell you that we had a nervous day or so wondering whether or not we would be in good shape here in the New Orleans studio, or as I like to call it, Studio South, way south. But it turned out that the storm did go elsewhere, and we've had the most beautiful breeze. I trust everybody else is getting it, too, because by the time we get it, you're having a nice morning. Lots of open windows and coffee on the porch, that kind of stuff. Ken's busy. Lots going on. Ken has potted up the African milk and some of the night-blooming cereus, and there's some more going on. He's callusing those night-blooming cereus. They've been beautiful here. I know that I've seen lots of pictures from folks all over the place. Probably have 10 more buds to open, but it's been a real show this week. Just beautiful, beautiful. If you've never seen night blooming cereus, or if you've never grown one but you like it, this is the time to approach your friend who happens to have some and say, could I have a little piece of that? A little leaf of that one? It's interesting. Ken sending in another picture today of a prayer plant that's got a sunburned leaf, it looks like to me. I think that one got a little bit too much sunlight going. I believe you maybe would have put that one in a little bit less sun. Today is National Chess Day. Does everybody play chess? I used to watch. I don't play.
1: I tried to play when I was in school. I never ended up being very good at it.
0: I'm bad. I'm not even that good at checkers, frankly. But there's something about chess that is fascinating to me. And I love to watch other people play. I love to figure out what they're going to do next and kind of have a strategy of my own for what I would do if I was there. But I'm not very good at it. So I trust that all of you who are now going to send me a bunch of texts and notes and things and tell me what I should do to get better at chess. I can't play bridge either. And I did try to do that. I'm really good at other card games, but I just never, I don't know, everybody's got stuff they're into. Today, for instance, one of the things that I'm into, and you probably are too, dear friends, this is National Cake Decorating Day. So if you don't have anything else to do, you might want to pull out those Wilton pipes, you know, and do some put some little leaves and flowers on something today. I saw one this week that was a cake done into somebody's head, and it was like a self-portrait. It wasn't bad, but it didn't look like him. It looked like a person, but I thought, he doesn't really think he looks that... well, he probably does think. We don't have very good self-images sometimes. But if you decide that you're going to decorate your own, get somebody else to tell you if it looks like you. I think that wouldn't hurt at all. There are some great questions in the Facebook Garden Mama group from time to time. The best one this week, I'm going to try and bring you, I can't ever get to all of them because people have already answered them. And so sometimes that's all fine and good. But somebody did not answer. I love when someone posts a picture and says, what have I got here? And unfortunately, what you have here are azalea caterpillars. They're generally speaking going to have a big fat head, and they're going to chew up your plants. So that's one of those things that you can remove to a certain extent, and you also need to go ahead and plan to spray the plant this winter with an oil spray to reduce the possibility of any overwintering eggs from those caterpillars, because they're a mess. They'll chew it up in a heartbeat. I hate to tell you that. I don't like to tell you, but I have to tell you. Somebody sent me a note and said, you didn't talk enough about the magnetism thing. What was that all about? Okay, let me cover that for you so I can put it off the table. I really think that the University of Cambridge is one of the cleverest, smartest, most brilliant places that one could study. And every now and then they come up with something like this that makes other people, you know, half the folks will go, oh, of course, and the other half will go, what? So here it is. This is a story reported in Science Daily. It's been well vetted. It's not baloney. 97 million year old fossils, yep, that's right, that's what they're studying, reveal the earliest known animal GPS, that is to say, global positioning system. That would be like your Google map, okay? So what happened is they were trying to figure some stuff out. And what they ended up doing was studying these things with tools so that we've not had to look at them before, these particular fossils. So it turns up a sophisticated magnetic structure. And indeed, the evidence is that the magnetic field of the Earth and these structures are connected. They're able to tell this because, well, frankly, it is eternal. So this might have helped them navigate thousands of miles. Who knows how far they could go, because we understand the magnetism of the Earth is a big piece of how it operates. The idea that creatures then and conceivably now, I wish I was better at it, could use the Earth's global positioning system in ourselves, all right? These are called magnetofossils. They do exist. They are not, they didn't make this up just, you know, to get a story in the news. They don't need to. And the thing that the effect this is called is magnetoreception. I want a t-shirt that says magnetoreception. Come on, that's a great word. So, any rate, then in another study that's oddly related to this in its own way, the Institutes of Physical Science, Chinese Academy of Sciences, they gave worms magnetic bacteria. Yes, there are magnetic bacteria,

everything on the earth has some relationship to the magnetic force that holds us here. A magnet-producing bacterium extended the average lifespan of the worms almost by half, more than 40%. That's crazy. This also made the worms healthier, which is probably why they live longer. But in terms of when they examined their intestines, for example, and they examined their neurologies, which has probably got to be very difficult to do, I would think, in worms. But anyway, when they looked at all of that, what they saw was that they could trace much of it to the suppression of a damaging form of cell death that is repelled, apparently, by the magnets. You think we need to know more about this? Yep. Magnetism is an important thing, and we're learning more about it, fortunately. I'm going to apologize right away, because today's going to be one of those days you're going to have to watch me do this. I have been inhaling way too much pollen outside, and yes, we do have pollen in the fall in the south, and I have been out in the dust and the dirt too, messing around in some plants. I wasn't going to tell you this story, but I will. You ever have something come up in a container and you think you know what it is? Say yes, because you know it's true. Everything else was out of the pot, and this plant came up, and it looked sort of like a pepper. There had been peppers in there. So what did I do? I left it, and it didn't grow, and then it grew, and then it grew some more. It didn't look a lot like a pepper, but I couldn't tell what it was until it bloomed in little clusters and made little berries. And guess what? It's a pokeweed. It's 4 feet tall. I cut it down yesterday, but that's part of what's got me coughing, because it was a mess. Boy, those things have a big root system from one seed. My goodness. I'm going to get out of here with Carole King. We'll be right back.

0: Did you know that millions of Americans rely on propane for dependable energy at home, at work, on the road, and on the farm? 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

0: You know, something about this music on this show always makes me go to a particular lane when I'm thinking about something. And when I'm thinking about propagating, when I'm thinking about grapevines, when I'm thinking about making more out of something else, I have to go to one of my very own garden goddesses, Misty Schaefer. Good morning, Misty.
1: Good morning, thank you for being here.
0: Doing great. Beautiful. I hope things are as beautiful at your house as they are here. We got the windows open this morning.
1: Oh, so nice.
0: So nice outside. This is really the time that we think about doing everything. But I want folks to know who you are. We've got your pictures up on supertalk.tv, and I have to say that part of my joy in not only just having met you in person, but you do such a beautiful job in the social media of just showing people how much fun plants can be, and I appreciate that so much. So tell folks a little bit about Misty Schaefer and your work.
1: Well, I am a garden consultant and a gardening coach. I help people grow things. I go to people's houses and I tell them, you know, what their garden could be. I went yesterday to a lady's house and she had some really, really tall, scraggly, overgrown azaleas, and we decided to prune them into really tall trees with really nothing on the bottom branches.
0: To tree form them instead of having them. Where people cut them off in half and they never look any good again.
1: a tree form is really pushing it. It was literally like a leaf canopy, a tiny little leaf canopy.
0: I love it.
1: But we're going to grow clematis up the trunk.
0: Perfect.
1: And just have like a little azalea bloom cloud in the spring and then a summer vine going up it and just thinking outside
0: the
1: box.
0: That sounds so beautiful and it's so much more practical. One of the things that I talk to people about all the time is, what do you really want there? You know, and in that space, if you're just trying to block a view or get yourself a trellis, why not go the direction you're describing? I like it. The azaleas don't really care. They're going to bloom.
1: They are, and sometimes it's just a matter of giving people permission.
0: You're right.
1: There's so many rules and so many things that you think you have to do.
0: Isn't that the truth?
1: That when you remove that and you just have permission to have fun, gardening is fun.
0: I think it's important for us as the people who are promoting this so much to always try and take some of that mystery out of these plants that we love. I had an encounter where I didn't understand that not everybody knows that okra and hibiscus, because their flowers don't necessarily look alike, but they sort of do. And if you think about it, and then you get into altheas and you get into these other plant families, I went, I'm getting way too complicated here. This is okra, that's hibiscus, you know? And so what we're not always talking about, we're talking about the things that are interesting to us. I'm looking at a picture of your pencil cactus, which is one of my favorite plants. I just think people don't understand about benign neglect sometimes. That's one of those plants that would rather you left it alone. But talk to me about propagating things like this. You've got a beautiful set of Dracaena photos, but you've also got a rooting box that we're showing folks today. Tell me about what you're up to.
1: Well, that rooting box, that was last fall, and it was just, I had a pot that had some really great soil in it, and I was taking things from outside that I had enjoyed outside that summer that needed the winter protection, and sometimes that's not a neat job. Things get broken, and that was just me putting pieces in to see what took and what I could save. Some of those things ended up in pots and in other people's homes, and some of those things didn't make it. But it made a really great display for a few months.
0: It's lovely.
1: And I really enjoyed that.
0: It's just lovely. And it also speaks to your enthusiasm. One of my things I've always said is that people, when I went to college 100 years ago, everybody was going to be a thing. They were going to be a lawn specialist, or they were going to be a rosarian, or they were going to be a greenhouse grower. And I couldn't limit myself. I wanted to know something about everything. And so I stayed in school probably longer than I should have. But as a result, it built on my love of taking care of the plants, but also making more out of them. You know, I'm much more likely, if I'm going to spend X dollars on a plant, if I think I can make it into three pretty soon, I'm probably more enthusiastic.
1: And me too. And the thing is that if you have an existing plant and a piece of it breaks, or a piece of it is growing in a direction that doesn't serve that plant, and you try, you still have the main plant. You didn't lose anything. And if it makes it all the better, it doesn't
0: absolutely
1: hurt to try.
0: Do you prefer rooting things like that, like houseplants, that you take something, you know, something breaks, or we move it inside and realize that it can't take all that top weight, you know, it's a 4-inch pot with a 2-foot tall plant, and so we start taking cuttings and whatnot. Do you prefer water? What kind of soil do you like? Tell us a little bit about your process.
1: It depends on what the plant is. Some plants like a different soil than other plants, and some plants root easier in water. And sometimes I just have a vase of water on my windowsill, and that's what is fast and easy. And if it makes it, it makes it. But I have a prop box, too, that just really a Rubbermaid tote. I've used spangle moss. I've used vermiculite. I've used perlite to just keep that humidity in that box. Love the top of the refrigerator. It stays warm.
0: Heat rises
1: a little bit.
0: Yeah.
1: And sometimes things happen when we're not paying attention. We open that box and there's roots there.
0: You're so right. I just this very week, we brought a cutting in from somewhere. It was a cestrum that I love and I don't see very often. And we put it in a water bottle that had been in the car. And so when I got back in the car, I noticed that it has about an eighth of an inch long root. You know? Yes.
1: I did a class. That is, sometimes it just happens. And sometimes we really need it to happen, though, and we have something like a funeral plant or something from our mama's yard that we want to preserve, and we might take some very extensive steps to make that grow. And I will try everything. I love a vegetable peeler to remove the bark, especially from roses. I will take a vegetable peeler to the bottom 2 inches.
0: So smart.
1: A rooting hormone.
0: You dip the cutting in, or do you like a liquid?
1: I really like that Hormonix. I think I sent a picture of that to you. That's what I use when I really, really want to root something. It might be overkill for some things, but some things we go the extra distance for.
0: Hardly any plant is going to resist the rooting hormone, and a lot of things really, it makes a big difference in getting it going. I had the joy of writing a blog for those folks at one point, and I'm always amazed at the experiences that people have. People don't necessarily intend to do research, but in their greenhouse, you know, somebody put cuttings out and rolled that group in the Hormidin, and then the next person that came in to help didn't know to do that. So 6 weeks later, the owner looks over, and one bench looks pretty good. The other bench looks very sad, and you can see the difference between providing what the plant needed, you know. Those kind of graphic things don't always happen, but I know you've seen them.
1: Yes. And the other thing is, I think, too, trusting process and just letting it happen. Some people, it doesn't need a ton of moisture. It doesn't need a ton of, it doesn't need your help. It's going to do it.
0: You're telling me I can't control this process?
1: I did a class on rose propagation earlier, just I think in May, and I had rooted a rose as an example for the class. And I put it in a milk jug that I had cut open, I got home from the class, and I unloaded all my stuff and put it in my dining room and absolutely forgot about it for 2 months.
0: and then, surprise,
1: it was full of roots.
0: I love it. That's wonderful. Though you're right, though, and that kind of patience and the willingness to just step away and say, okay, this is set up, this is going to happen. I think I have the most trouble with canes, like the Dracaena that you had, or even Dieffenbachias and those kind of plants. Even when it's a real thick cane, I keep wanting it to root sooner, and I'm not very patient. Can you give me some tips?
1: that was a very long root. That was several months. That Dracaena was a funeral plant, and this lady's father had passed away, and that was the plant that lived, and she had left it in a corner and had overloved it, overwatered it at some point, and neglected it at other points. And you can see in that picture of just the stalk that it was completely rotted on all three sides where it touched the ground.
0: Yeah, it had lost all of its oomph.
1: So it did not have a stalk. I cut it all the way back up at where the leaves touched the stalk and made as many pieces from that as I possibly could and used a rooting hormone. I think I used root drops for that because that is how you root it in water, and Dracaenas love water. So that one was water-rooted, and I just had an ideal indirect light situation, and it took several months, but there they came.
0: Well, they're just beautiful. And, you know, we talk about the plants that one of the saddest things to me, and I'm all in favor of bench crops and, you know, mums and peace lilies and all these things, but if you're going to give that to somebody as a token of your appreciation of their family member who just passed away, you better be sure they know how to grow plants, because, frankly,
1: that
0: it's really depressing to go home and then lose the plant. I think about peace lilies because that's probably the one I hear about the most.
1: Peace lilies are heartbreakers. you get them at a funeral, and you get them when you are not in a position to give extra attention to a living thing. And they are so dramatic. They need water, and they look like they've died.
0: Yeah, but they haven't. So the good news is,
1: if you water them, and they perk right back up. But for somebody that does not grow plants or does not have experience with that, that's scary.
0: Well, I have had to. So sometimes if we know how to grow plants, peace lily is not my favorite plant, okay? But I have one that at last count is 27 years old, and it's two of them. I propagated it a lot more since then, but I still have two great big plants. Somebody gave it to me at a funeral and said, could you hold on to this for me for a while?

0: It's still here. But it's one of those things where you just can't stand to let that person down, you know? It's an honor to have been asked to grow this plant, but what pressure. Oh my goodness. I hope this isn't a terrible question. What is your favorite plant? What do you, if you had to go grab something today you wanted to propagate, what would it be?
1: I propagate red dragon corkscrew willows.
0: That is fun!
1: That is probably my funnest plant. When I do festivals, I go out and I cut a whole bunch of those off, and I just offer them to people just as an opportunity to talk about plant propagation and growing things, because they will grow in water. They will grow in your windowsill. They will be a tree you can walk under. And sometimes less than a year, they have, those crazy limbs that you can mm-hmm. use and cut arrangements. You can use it as a shrub. You can use it as a tree. I feel like everybody has room for those. You can grow it in a pot. And they're kind of a idiot-proof. So I like to share.
0: I have to tell you, you don't know this, but you gave those away. We were at the Flower Festival in Ridgeland together. Both of us were there this spring. And I have to tell you, I had more than one person come up to me with one of those in their hand and go, "She thinks I can do this." And it's like, yes, of course she does. Listen, can you stick with us for just a little bit longer this morning, Misty? I want to be sure people know how to get in touch with you, both for consulting and whatever classes you've got coming up. Right now, we're going to let the skeletons dance us out of here. And last week, I know I said the wrong thing. It's Rockapella Zombie Jamboree. We'll be right back.

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1: Hey, I'm Ramsey Russell from Mississippi. 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

0: Wouldn't you just love to walk into a room and find people singing in harmony like that one evening? A fall, maybe around the campfire. You know, you remember those kind of things. You don't. You're not old enough, Misty, but that's my world. Welcome back, y'all. This is the Garden Mama Show. My guest this morning is Misty Schaefer. She is a garden coach, a horticulturist. She won't scare you, but she'll teach you how to do a whole bunch of stuff. I've done consulting in my time, Misty, and the worst thing anybody ever said to me was that I had scared them about what they needed to do in their yard. I didn't mean to. I was trying to be encouraging. You know? Listen, somebody wants to know what the plant is that's behind you in the photograph. Is that Eleagnus? What is that?
1: I believe that is basil.
0: Really? That's a big old basil. That's beautiful.
1: Yeah, that's the blue basil, and that's
0: I love that blue basil.
1: In Madison, at the garden in off Main Street.
0: That's just beautiful. It's lovely. So the big blue basil, y'all, is not an easy plant to grow. I will say that. Once it gets started, however, you will have it forever. So you have to get a couple of starts. I do, you know, that sounds funny to me, but I'd never, if somebody says I want to propagate my camellia from my grandmother's house, you know, I'm going to tell them you need to do at least five. Because first of all, you're going to want more than one, and one of your relatives is going to want one, and three of them may not make it. So volume is part of the answer here. Misty, tell folks, I know you're primarily in central Mississippi, but I'm sure that you would jump on Zoom and talk to anybody around anywhere if they wanted to get consulted that way. But tell folks how to get in touch with you and what, I know you're on Facebook, but I don't know what other social media you might be into.
1: I'm on Facebook as Misty Garden Consulting. I tried to keep it as simple as possible. But I'm also available by email at mistylovesplants@outlook.com.
0: Oh, that's great. Misty Loves Plants at Outlook, y'all. Now, come on. You know you want to do that. You know you want to know more about that. What do you have coming up? Are you going to be doing another workshop this fall, or is that a spring thing?
1: I am currently planning another propagation workshop at Garden Works for this fall.
0: Good.
1: And I am got a whole bunch of people that that I'm going to be in their yards in the next couple of weeks planting their fall.
0: It's so busy now. That's just wonderful. If you folks are interested, you could certainly get in touch with Garden Works. It's at Highway 51 in Ridgeland. I don't care where you are in the state. I don't even care if you're in another state. You should get over there. You want to hear Misty. It's also a great garden center. Nice people and really smart stuff. So go.

see them, get that done. I need to bring people a tip that I didn't remember to tell you I was going to ask you about, and that is, how do we know when to give up? We know some things can take months and months and months, but if I've got, and this is the truth, I have a rose that everything fell off of, and it's not, I was rooting it, and it, that didn't work, and

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1: Make friends.
2: You're so right. You're so right.
1: Covering your bets and just having patience and accepting that some things, no matter what you do, are not going to be successful. You just move on and go to the next thing, and you have a whole lot of successes. People think you have a green thumb. I kill things all the time.
2: You have a much more adult and placid attitude about this than I do. I get mad. You know, people, back when they said, you should talk to your plants, I said, I yell at my plants. What do you mean talk to them? Come on.
1: I do tell them my expectations for their behavior, and I do tell them what the consequences are going to be.
2: There's a compost pile over here. You are so right. Oh, my goodness, that's fun. Y'all, Misty Schaefer needs to be part of your garden world. So follow her on Facebook at Misty Garden Consulting. Get her to come speak to your group, talk to you about this, and go to her workshops, because this is stuff. It's not just because there's not that many women in horticulture, but it's because there's not that many people in propagation. Okay? You're not going to find a lot of people. Misty and I have immediately established a bond because we both like to make more out of something. You know, get another plant to come with us and make sure that it's fun. You're terrific. I appreciate you being with me today, Misty.
1: Thank
2: will you,
1: you
2: come
1: so
2: back
1: much
2: again
1: for
2: soon?
1: I'm going to be at Shopping at Shaggy's November 14th, the Shaggy's parking lot.
2: Oh, fun.
1: Yeah. And I will have some things to give away and some tips to rooting things, and I'll be glad to meet you.
2: That's a great event. That'll be a lot of fun.
1: I already know.
2: That'll be a lot of fun. Well, y'all, today is National Hug a Kevin Day. I'm going to make it National Hug a Misty Day. So y'all send out some virtual hugs, and thank you very, very much for joining me today on the Garden Mama Show. That's Misty Schaefer, y'all. We're going to let her go and go about her real life. Oh, my goodness. I have another tip for y'all this morning. I don't want to get out of this first hour without telling my vegetable growers, this is plant spinach day. Now, if you started the seeds last month, that's great. If you didn't, you can still seed spinach right now. You can also go to the garden center. There's probably some spinach plants most places. But this is the difference in growing and knowing. Here's the thing. Spinach is not cheap to purchase, and it's not that easy to grow. The mistake most people make is by putting it into a soil that's too acid. We try and just grow it in our backyard, and most of the time those rows are going to be a little bit more on the acid side than the spinach would like. So if you don't have a bed that's been prepared with lime, get some potting soil that is neutral. That'll tell you on their bag it's a neutral pH. Get that and give yourself the opportunity to grow some spinach. You'll be glad that you did. We're talking about, this is a really good question coming in from Panola County. The shade's so deep on one side of the house that they can't get anything to grow. Even the rose bushes couldn't make it that had been there. So what do I suggest? I suggest, and this is the question that I asked, if anything will grow on the ground, if anything like weeds, grasses, you know, unless it's just so barren and so dark that nothing can sprout, if it's got enough to grow a patch of weeds, you can certainly grow hostas if you want perennials, and those are fun. That's a really nice plant. And I also don't ever want people to forget about cast iron plants, okay? It's another good choice. Small shrubs would be excellent there. There's several that are deep shade lovers. It's not a problem, but it sounded like they wanted something that was a little flowery, so we'll try that. I have some great information for you today about one of the slides that just rolled past made me think of this, and I will tell you about it in the next hour. I know we think about waiting for waiting for the black gum in the northern part of our state to leaf out in the spring, pecan trees in the southern part of our state, so we know when it isn't going to freeze anymore. We always talk about the amount of fur on the squirrels, you know, how much hair they're growing, how big is their nest for an indication of winter's chances. But I've got another one for you, and that's the inside of a persimmon. I want to thank my friends.

Bracey's Nursery, but also the brilliant, another one of our brilliant women horticulture people, Christine Coker. She the amazing extension agent extraordinaire. And that we've just got lots of things to talk about, things to play with today, things to consider growing, and, well, things to figure out what else we can plant if something didn't work. This is the Garden Mama Show. We will be right back.

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6: Reporting for Super Talk News, I'm Griffin Redd. Another candidate has entered the race to be Mississippi's next auditor. Veteran finance lawyer Phil Buffington Jr. announced his candidacy on Tuesday to run as a Republican. The Ole Miss and Mississippi Christian School of Law graduate boasts that his years of experience advising community banks, financial institutions, and businesses qualify him for the office. If elected, Buffington says he will use his experience to provide fiscal stewardship, corporate governance, and fraud prevention to the Magnolia State. Buffington joins two other Republicans, former State Representative Nick Bain and State Senator Daniel Sparks, in the race for state auditor. All three are looking to replace Shad White, whose team told SuperTalk Mississippi News in May that he is not seeking another term as Mississippi State Auditor. So far, no Democrats have entered the race, but the party plans to begin rolling out its preferred candidates after the November midterms. For the full story, head over to supertalk.fm.
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1: A state agency is working to help visually impaired Mississippians become contributors to the workforce. Dorothy Young with the Office of Vocational Rehabilitation for the Blind tells us more.
2: At our agency, we work with over 1,700 just in our vocational rehabilitation program for the blind.
1: She added that the agency specializes in finding solutions for those whose impairments have caused them to miss out on employment opportunities. These efforts, according to Young, have been mutually beneficial for the blind and also the state.
2: We just closed a put back to work 289 individuals in our great state that are now taxpayers. And when we closed those cases, individuals were earning over $19 an hour.
1: 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I'm Caleb Saylor.
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6: Getting tired of being a slave to the algorithm? 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
7: I'm Chad Pergram with the Speaker's Lobby. Are we playing with the old playbook or a new playbook in the midterm elections this fall? It's unclear, and it's hard to determine simply because we've seen so much new in politics lately. Norms are cast aside. You have a president impeached twice, yet returning to office a few years later. Then there was the Capitol riot arguing about the 2020 election. If this is the old playbook, Democrats likely light up the scoreboard this November. The party of the president typically loses about 25 seats in a president's first midterm. Midterm elections are often a referendum on the president. Gas and grocery prices are skyrocketing, and the Iran war lingers. But what if we're using a new playbook? President Trump, and sometimes Republicans aligned with him, have shown a remarkable resilience to defy political gravity and norms. Control of the House could come down to just a few seats. The sheer reduction by both parties of seats, which are in play, mitigates political waves. That's why you have to go by the playbook. Question is it the old playbook or the new? With the Speaker's Lobby, Chad Pergram, Fox News. I'm Chad Pergram with the Speaker's Lobby. Congress will not address AI until after the midterms, and perhaps well after that, if at all. The House of Representatives adjourned early last week until November. That means no action on AI anytime soon. Maybe next year. Independent Vermont Senator Bernie Sanders recently convened a bipartisan bicameral briefing with AI experts, among them Jeffrey Hinton. He is a Nobel laureate and is sometimes called the godfather of AI. Hinton characterized rogue actions by AI agents as a mini Chernobyl. That refers to the nuclear plant meltdown in the former Soviet Union in 1986. When pressed how long Congress has to act on AI, Hinton said months, maybe a year. The issue is that AI is learning and growing. Its knowledge compounds on itself. GOP Louisiana Senator John Kennedy tried to get the Senate to approve an emergency AI kill switch bill, but fellow Republican Rand Paul of Kentucky blocked Kennedy on the floor. Paul says a kill switch could impede AI innovation. With the Speaker's Lobby, Chad Pergram, Fox News.
8: From the trees over your head to the lawn you hate to mow and everything green in between. Garden Mama's here to help you keep on growing. Still the empress of everything green. 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
9: Hello, hello, hello. You can see I'm fixing things. Let's see if that worked. Yes, I did. I revived my mouse, so you don't have to just listen to me ramble. I can actually look at my notes this morning. That's good to know. Trust me, you're even happier than I am about it. Good morning. Welcome to the Garden Mama Show. I have so many fun things to talk to you about. We're going to talk to Peaches Patrick in just a moment about what's going on in the world of good grief. If you're a gardener, you're probably in your car headed somewhere. All of these events that are coming up here very, very shortly. And I hope that one of those places that you are going is absolutely Wild Birds Unlimited. Now, I told you last hour some of the events going on at South Haven Wild Birds Unlimited. And, of course, you can get to them, southhaven.wbu.com. You'll get to visit with them online and then find out more information about the store there in South Haven. But in Jackson on I-55 North, they are really looking for you to come see them, because they've got a lot of stuff going on there, too. We've talked about the tube sales. That's until the 12th of this month. But they are putting together a program. You know, we have to do a lot of outreach in this world if we want to meet people and introduce them to what we're up to and get them involved and, frankly, show them what we know in a lot of cases. Sarah and the folks from Wild Birds Unlimited in Jackson will be at the Mississippi Museum of Natural Science. If you have not ever been there, by the way, this is a perfect opportunity. The event is called Fall into Science. Come on now. That's perfect. It's going to be lots of STEM activities and a whole boatload of fall-oriented processes, whether it's fallen leaves or native plants or all of the things that we want to talk about in the world of how come I got so many birds in my yard, or maybe I don't have enough, you know, how to deal with that, how to make more of your passion for birds. Then coming up on, they're going to also be doing another activity October the 25th at the store in Jackson, Wild Birds Unlimited. This is going to be so much fun. Let's go batty. You know we want to go batty, especially in October. Jack Creeley, environmentalist and natural resources specialist, he's coming in to talk about Mississippi's most misunderstood mammals. I like that. That could be a T-shirt, too. Something to think about. The point is, our friends at Wild Birds Unlimited always have information for you. They've always got events going on, and they're smart as a whip when it comes to the birds that you've got in your yard and the ones that you want in your yard. Wild Birds Unlimited, connecting people and nature together all the time. So appreciate them very much. Thanks for being with me here on the Garden Mama Show. Mark Patrick, my goodness.
10: Good morning.
9: What's up?
10: I'm freezing. It's cold. Look,
9: yeah, we were marveling. Yeah, we could open all the windows today. It's so beautiful.
10: You know, my signature tank top. Well, you know, I may have dove into a Fondren Bottle Tree Tour.
9: You might have sleeves today, though.
10: And sadly enough, you know, thoughts out to the people in Florida.
9: Mm-hmm.
10: We're getting wind that we might have got a trace of rain, unfortunately.
9: Yeah, we've had a little drizzle, but not much. They got that.
10: No. You know, I wound the hose up and probably shouldn't have. You know what I mean?
9: Oh, you're responsible. Okay. Well, we do appreciate it, though, because we didn't need any trees down and power outages and all that stuff.
10: No, ma'am.
9: Florida's in a mess this morning, and that east side of the storm is really going to come on, let's see. Savannah's probably wet by now. Everybody's getting it, but it's moving fast. That's the good point. So.
10: Well, you know, but the people that live in those areas, they're pretty resilient. They know what to do.
9: We are. The Southerners are tough. We're a tough bunch. So
10: That's
9: tell
10: right.
9: me. You

0: know, one of the things that I saw today, there's the folks at Crosby Arboretum are working on their gallon plant sale, and I just love that. That's one of those things where
1: Yes.
0: you know you've got a plant that's going to live a little bit, a little while anyway, because it's got a big enough pot to live in if you don't remember to plant it or you don't have a chance to do that. But what they're talking about in their social media this week from Crosby is that you can actually get a little bit of a bonus. You know, come on, pay your membership, join the group, and you will have an opportunity to shop early and have a slightly different situation, as they say. I think that's always a good
1: Right.
0: idea. When you can support a group and they're willing to give you a little bonus, come on. You know, Crosby Arboretum is a beautiful place, but it certainly needs more supporters.
1: Absolutely. And, you know, there are so many other things going on. You know, little roving reporter keeping up with what's
0: Good,
1: happening.
0: good.
1: Every town in the state practically is having a festival. I mean,
0: Yes.
1: it's amazing.
0: Yes. It's tradition.
1: Clarksdale, the
0: Oh.
1: Hobson Pumpkin Festival, if you're in
0: Fun.
1: Clarksdale. Chunky at Lazy Acre Farm, too. They're having the Mississippi Pumpkin Festival.
0: Love that.
1: You know, Marks, Mississippi. Here's, you'll love this one, Mules and Blues Festival.
0: Oh, come on. Why am I not there?
1: You know, and here at home base, they're having a Celtic Fest in Brandon
0: Good,
1: today and
0: good.
1: tomorrow. You know, there's another Renaissance Fair in Columbus.
0: Really? Well, that's fun.
1: Yeah, there's just
0: Boy, I
1: all
0: bet you
1: kinds of
0: better
1: stuff.
0: put on your
1: And
0: fur cape for that one. It's chilly up there this morning.
1: I'm telling you. And, you know, yesterday, of course, I'm out piddling around, and what do? I happen up on a garage sale with the most amazing selection of plants.
0: I put that photograph in our rotation this morning because I thought it was just so clever. This is the
1: It's
0: time
1: so
0: everybody's
1: funny.
0: thinking about. I'd love to bring a plant inside, you know. And sure enough, you could get one at that garage sale. I love that. I love that.
1: Well, I got to meet the nice lady, and she did already know who I was, and she does a great job. But I did manage to walk away without a plant, so I'm very proud of
0: Well,
1: myself.
0: miracles do happen.
1: They do. But yeah, the weather's beautiful out there, folks. If you're not getting rain, you know, it's a little breezy, so you might want to layer up, you know, because by afternoon it might be kind of
0: Well,
1: warm.
0: and
1: You
0: if you're
1: never know.
0: transplanting perennials and things like that, remember that if you're bringing them in, you need to water the soil that they're going in. If it hasn't gotten any rain, you don't want to plant them in a
1: Yeah.
0: dry spot. And if you're going to dig some things up, you need to water them first too. We're trying to keep those roots as much intact as possible.
1: Exactly. You know, this sounds crazy, but I watched my grandfather do it as a child, you know, filling the hole up with water when you plant a tree.
0: Yeah. That's a
1: So,
0: really good thing to do.
1: yeah, it works too. It works.
0: Well, and because
1: Well,
0: one,
1: look.
0: I have always said that, you know, one of the reasons, and I know this sounds heretical almost, but one of the reasons I believe that they want you to use a root stimulator fertilizer or some other kind of like a compost tea or a vermiculture tea or something to water plants in when you plant them. Is as much to be sure you actually water them. Because sometimes we don't do what we're supposed to do. We just pull that mulch back up and walk on,
1: Exactly.
0: you know, and you really can't do that. You've got to
1: Exactly.
0: water them in. They have to have some help. As Misty was saying, you know, sometimes we have to help them along, but sometimes we do need to ignore them. That's true. After once you get it settled in, that's the good thing.
1: That's it. Look, I would love to hang out with you the whole hour, but I
0: Yeah.
1: have got chores to do. And my mother just beeped in, and you know I need to call my mom
0: Well, tell
1: back.
0: Beverly hey for us, and I'm sure it's chilly where she is, so lots of love and tell her take care of herself. Appreciate you, Mark. Glad you were able to bring us a few things to do today, like we didn't have enough on the list. But let's do some more stuff, y'all. Let's go. I'm telling you, Mules and Blues, come on. That's a
1: And
0: good
1: don't forget
0: festival.
1: about all those great house plants at the State Fair.
0: Oh yeah.
1: Go
0: Oh
1: see who
0: yeah. I
1: won the
0: was going
1: blue
0: to ask you if
1: ribbon.
0: you had been
1: Yeah.
0: yet. Yeah, that's so much
1: I'm going
0: fun.
1: next week.
0: Good.
1: I
0: We'll
1: will
0: get a
1: stock us
0: report.
1: up on photos
0: Good, good,
1: for
0: good.
1: next week.
0: We get a report. And thank you very much for calling in today. We'll talk to you soon.
1: You have a great day.
0: You too now. Bye now. You know, that's really fun. The whole thing of entering your plants at the fair is so cool. Excuse me. I love to see the quilts, you know, that's beautiful. The crochet is knocked out, spectacular. But the plants are always, I mean, it might be the biggest begonia you ever saw. It might be the most flowers on one that you've ever seen. It might be a cactus you didn't know could get that tall. You know, there's so many just special, special plants at the Mississippi State Fair. Anytime we get an opportunity, we should go and take a look and appreciate those folks. Today, among other things, dear friends, it's every time you talk about this is the national celebration of such and such of a place, international attention going to, you know, Luxembourg or somewhere. Well, today, interestingly enough, most of the places that are celebrating either their liberation or their independence or just their country are in the tropics. And so I decided, let me see what plant's native to there that I like so much. I got a couple of them for you. There is a province in southeastern India where it's called Telangana, I'm sorry. The women there on this day have a festival that is dedicated to the goddess Parvati, who is responsible for both the family and agricultural productivity. So this is something that you and I would want very much to be celebrating if we were there. We could celebrate it here by enjoying the fact that teak trees are native to that part of India. What a beautiful tree. They're one of the ones that we don't harvest as much because we over-harvested it in the 20th century. It has magnificent waterproof capacity. I've been on a boat made entirely out of teak. It was magnificent. I felt like I was underdressed. The boat was so nice. I mean, come on. That's a really beautiful, beautiful tree. From Curacao, there is a citrus tree, the lahara. The lahara is a sharp, almost bitter, they tell me, citrus. It is the citrus in Curacao liquor, Cointreau, okay? But didn't know that either. Fiji, the state flower of Fiji is the most beautiful red and white cluster of flowers. The tree produces the most beautiful cluster I've ever seen. The tree itself is the Medinia. Okay, and it is gorgeous. If you ever get a chance to take a look at it, search it up and check on it. I didn't want to bring pictures of it to you because by the time you're looking at the tree, you can't really see the flowers, but it's one you would really appreciate. Cuba independence is also an odd thing. It's happening in that particular celebration, the celebration of Cuba and its culture. Butterfly ginger is native there. Who doesn't have that in their yard? Come on. We can celebrate that every single day. So these are plants that are exotic. These are flowers that are exotic, but they are not necessarily ungrowable here. I wouldn't try to plant teak trees, but in terms of the others, the more tropical citrus and certainly the Medina and the beautiful white butterfly gingers, some of these things we might need to go there to appreciate, and other ones I just think we ought to appreciate every day anyway. Really beautiful, beautiful stuff. I want to refer your attention. I mentioned Christine Coker. I want to talk to you about this particular. You'll see the picture floating up here in just a little bit. I'm going to have to read this because it's too much stuff. But Christine posted from Bracey's Nursery. You know, they're all buds of ours, big, huge horticulture people and very important. I did not know that the shape of persimmon seeds can be a predictor of winter weather. So it's a panel of seeds all cut in half so you can see what's on the inside and see the shape of the seed on the inside. When it's in a fork shape, it indicates a mild winter with little snow, very few harsh conditions. When it's a knife, it indicates very cold winter with biting winds. It is said that the cold winter cuts like a knife. And when it's in a spoon shape, said to look kind of like a shovel, and then indicates a snowy winter. I don't know how to tell you this, but their count there at Bracey's Nursery so far, 2 knives, 1 fork, and 11 spoons. Folklore doesn't always turn out to be true, but if you have a snow shovel, I wouldn't get rid of it this particular year. might be something you want to pay attention to. Good grief. I didn't know that was a thing. I just did not know. Interesting stuff that we have out here in the world. Christine Coker is also part of the experiment station at Hammond. She, of course, was on the Gulf Coast in Mississippi. Lots of friends and fans there. She's smart, smart, smart. I follow her. You should, too. And she is right now featured in a wonderful video for Get It Growing, which is a publication at LSU, that awesome raised beds. And she does a great, great job of explaining what we all talk about here, probably better than I can do. So go and get in touch with that particular video. Search it up on your social media. You'll find it. Christine Coker, C-O-K-E-R, on raised beds. You'll be glad that you did. Talking about things that are just a little bit different than we expected them to be. There's a photo floating around. There's a photo floating around in this group today. And it looks as if we have created a bug for Halloween, because the person's holding this cricket in the palm of their hand, and it's bigger than the palm of their hand. This cricket weighs as much as a mouse. That's right, a mouse. And guess what? They were getting close to extinct. So in Australia, they released 12,000 of them. Well, we're no longer near extinction. We're a very, very tough bunch. I'll tell you more about them as we go along this morning, because I'm so happy to be able to celebrate them. 57 new species discovered in a deep sea canyon near Argentina, including Loki the sea cucumber. Wonder why they named him that? Take a look, you'll see. We'll be right back.
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Ah, there she is. The Stevens Island Weta, or Cook Strait Giant Weta, is shown on the person's hand so that you can understand how big this critter is. Isn't that delightful? Oh, my goodness. Now, you say to yourself, why would we need the, why would we need these? We don't need to try out for Jiminy Cricket or anything like that, do we? No, no, we don't have to cast these. But they are part of the ecosystem. They're part of the, frankly, food chain that you don't want them eating your trees. I realize that. I get that this is not the greatest critter in the world when it comes to human beings. But they actually do a lot of cleanup in the garden beyond that. Okay, they're busy. It was endangered at the start of the program, and it is recovering now. They released more than 10,000, more than 11,000 into the wild, and now they made a big return. They were very happy about this. They are also known, they got all these names. It's like plants, you know, people love them. If you got a bunch of different names and you're a critter, you've probably got some fans in many, many places. This is heavier than a sparrow or a mouse, and that's not even if they're about to have more babies. They grow 4 inches long, and their maximum leg span is 8 inches. Mm-hmm. That's right. Giant wetas once scuttled all across New Zealand. I said Australia. I was wrong. It's New Zealand. In their North Island. But they were, when people got there and took over the space and, you know, boats come in, you end up with cats and rats and people and everything else, and the big crickets couldn't overcome that. So they have been, the heavyweights were awfully defenseless against many of the invaders, you know, you can imagine. What a good time some critters would have had taking these things apart. So the experts at Butterfly Creek and Auckland Zoo really had an interesting, they fed the nymphs to grow them bigger and stronger, and then they released them all, and it was hugely successful, maybe more successful than they expected. Excuse me. The plants from around the world is another thing that I do think is fun for us. We do recognize that a lot of our quote-unquote exotics are plants that, of course, are native somewhere, and if we can understand where they come from, a lot of times we can understand a little bit more about how they grow and what it takes for us to grow them. There's not any question about that. Got a great comment that we answered propagation questions that this person had. Thanks for introducing Misty to them. And then, when is ryegrass planting time? And of course, if we talk about ryegrass, we have to mention that our departed dear friend Lance, the former producer of this program, kept us up on his ryegrass experiment all last year and the year before. So I have to tell you, it's time to plant ryegrass again. And she's right. We will miss some of his tales about how it grew and how fast some of it grew. So get yourself some ryegrass. You can sow it now. If you want it to look nice at the end of next month, my joke is always, if you have relatives from up north, come

coming for the holidays, go ahead and sow the ryegrass because your lawn will be bright green and they'll be shocked. It's always fun. It kind of surprises you too when it happens. So why not do that? And also, if you've got a new lawn, for example, or an area where you're going to put in a new lawn, you're trying to loosen up that soil, keep it really healthy so that the roots of this permanent turf can take hold real well. And ryegrass helps to do that. It breaks up the soil and gives the roots a place, kind of makes an introductory root zone for the other grass that you're going to put in a little bit later, or the other grass that is there trying to grow. So it's a really great plant, and one that I hope, you know, in addition to being pretty, it does a whole lot of work. If you have never seen, there's not an answer to why mudslides happen, but if you have an area that tends to slip and slide in rain, maybe you've had a fire and the trees have burned or the grasses have burned away from an area, it's a great place to plant ryegrass so that you don't lose any more soil to the erosion effect. It's important to understand that that's not necessarily, once it happens, not going to be the end of it. So if you can do a little remediation, I think that's very important. Sometimes there's just a headline. In this particular case, there's actually more, but the father of modern taxidermy wrestled leopards and worked for P.T. Barnum. Now, there are people who really love taxidermy creatures. You go to the Museum of Science, Natural Science, anywhere you'll see the creatures from that area, and they have been preserved so that you can see them and study them. It's creepy in some ways, but not really. Excuse me. Carl Akeley, who was the father of modern taxidermy, certainly didn't think it was creepy. He evaded charging elephants, began stuffing animals when he was 12, and did, in fact, with his work, transform all of us in terms of our experience in natural history museums. I don't know what inspired him necessarily, but he said it was a practical form that he wanted to make a little bit more fun. And I can't disagree with that. You may have been to Harvard to see the glass plants. Those were specimens to study because, you know, you can't always find an iris if you're in February in Boston. So you get this glass collection of all plant parts, all flower parts, and individual plants as well has given the world places to study so much information. And that's really the point of natural science museums. In the late 19th century, the study of nature was becoming more accessible. I think before the Industrial Revolution, certainly, humans' attitude was that we lived in nature and we fought it as hard as we could to make civilization happen. But like anything else, you know, the tide shifts a little bit and you want to get to take a look at things. It was a lot private collections and that sort of thing. The only people who saw it were the other people, only the people in your social circle or your economic circle or whatever. But in 1894, the Field Museum opened, thank goodness, because everything that they do there is spectacular. Smithsonian in 1855, and the American Museum of Natural History in New York in 1871. I have to tell you, few people have seen these creatures, particularly at that time, so they flocked to see them when they could find them to see. And Carl's point of view about it was not nearly so stiff and, you know, here's the wing, here's the toe, here's whatever it is. He was more into depicting the animal in the way that it would have been seen in nature. And that's really, it's very quite thoughtful and very beautiful in its own way, no question. Brenda asks, what could be eating my bougainvillea leaves? I sprinkled with seven dust, but it doesn't seem to be helping. Yeah, I think you've got more of a beetle-type insect than the case of the seven dust. It's not going to control that. I would suggest our friend spinosad is probably a better choice in this case. Maybe if you have a pyrethrin, that certainly would work. But if you're going to do it, make sure that you're spraying every 8 days. And then in between that, you go out and put a piece of cloth underneath this plant and shake it to see what falls off. And I bet you it's going to be some little tiny beetles that have been chewing through your leaves.
I would check that out. Okay. Andrea's here. She I don't even know what to think of this, Andrea. This is funny. She has a friend who's a herpetologist who probably didn't think it was too funny, but I think it's pretty funny. How can you make the snake only eat mice? That's a good question. That is good. Interestingly enough, a snake may have eaten a frog I saw last night. I am reminded of a story that I did not bring to y'all this morning, but I probably should have. We were talking about the Burmese pythons in Florida, and now we have got documentation to tell us just how much and who they are eating, and it includes three deer in one situation and a boatload of other, I mean, frogs are the least of it, not the least of it. We love our frogs, but in the circle of life that is ruled by the really big snakes, everybody is vulnerable. And in this particular case, I would almost be willing to say that the frog will probably be jumping around later on today, because backyard snakes don't tend to be that vicious. But on the other hand, it could happen. I really wish that the herpetologist would have given us a quick comeback for this, because that's funny. If they did, let us know. Fun stuff. Really, really fun stuff. I have, I just don't, every now and then, somebody actually knows what they're going to do from the time they're little. And Mr. Akeley would definitely know what he was going to do, and that was taxidermy. So he not only did it, he sophisticated it, he popularized it, and they were also great technical advancements in terms of the process itself, so that the creatures would exist longer, they wouldn't fall apart. He sculpted realistic muscles out of plaster and clay, and sewed the skin on. So it's a process that is hard to talk about, and at the same time, really important for scientific study, and just brilliant that somebody was deeply into it. The Four Seasons of the Virginia Deer is probably his most famous exhibit. Isn't that something? My goodness. Oh, my goodness again. Bobby from Monticello, first batches of Tabasco sauce. I can see my name on one of those back there. That's really cool. But this is a beautiful sauce, you know. Sometimes we talk about how you're going to do this. What are you going to do with these peppers? And the first thing I tell you is this and any other kind of hot pepper, you need to pay attention. You need to, you know, wear your gloves and don't inhale too much and get all the. And obviously Bobby has got all of it going, because that's just lovely. That's wonderful. Beautiful, beautiful results. Thank you for showing me. Really terrific. That's fun. I have a couple of questions that folks have asked this week that you may or may not know. Andrea says the snake definitely ate something. Okay, we'll just say it's a mouse. She's right. That's what we'll do. That's funny. Did you know that there are actual places where you can send your dogs to school? Mm-hmm, that's right. There's a Popular Science puts forth a lot of information every week. And one of the things that they were promoting here this week was to tell us about that particular process. I'm really fascinated by it. But we're not talking about the drug-sniffing dogs at the airport. We're talking about the bedbug-sniffing dogs in the hotel. I guess you could take them to the airport if you needed to. But the process itself is the Penn Vet Working Dog Center is a place that does search and rescue dogs and also does police search dogs or police dogs, you know, the companion dogs. But this particular dog who's being celebrated today, he's a very handsome beagle. His name is Lucky. I guess he is Lucky. The poster child for the detection of the spotted lanternfly. Good grief! We've been talking about this creature because it has made a presence this year that no one has seen before. We've seen it, but they hadn't seen it in these particular places. And so folks are trying to understand if you go, for instance, you'll see
pictures of the lantern fly, and you'll see it in the, if you're taking a hike in the

woods in Pennsylvania. They'll tell you, if you see them, tell us, you know. But it's an interesting thing. Thank goodness now we have that help. We can also, but not only explosives, but bed bugs. So that suggests that dogs can smell a, for instance, something like the smell given off by the termite colonies can help. That might also trigger them. That they can, when they've been trained to that, 96% of the time they're accurate. Now, if you've ever been trying to figure out if it was termites doing the problem, you would wish that these dogs would be at your house. But when the bed bugs made a major comeback in the early 2000s, they found that the dogs trained can distinguish them from other household creatures, including the termites, 97.5% accuracy for bed bugs. They were not picking up cockroaches. They were not picking up carpenter ants. They were picking up bed bugs. Good grief. I'm so glad. Now, the good news about this is, of course, once we've learned these diverse ways to handle these critters, then we can teach the dogs how to do other things. We're trying to see if they can help us to detect the New World screwworm. That's the next thing. Longhorn beetles and that spotted lanternfly are all getting a lot of attention. It's great. Let's use the dogs. Let's find out. Then we'll put those fans on the tractors and just blow them all to the next county, right? Oh my goodness, look what you found. Thank you so much. A little bit more, shall we say, Halloween music. We'll be right back.

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5: 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Mother Teresa couldn't do it all, but she gave her all. Compassion.

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Yep. We're in the Wayback Machine today, I'm happy to tell you. It's working great. Yes, indeed, I was not making this up. There is a tractor-mounted vacuum being studied for removing insects from fields. Come on, you know this is a great idea. You've seen, I hope, you've seen the screens with the fan that are so effective at removing mosquitoes from your patio, that kind of stuff. This is the same sort of thing on a grander scale, I believe. There's an awful lot of work that has to be done to make sure that this works, but the idea of developing and testing them in field conditions, I'm very happy about that. Can it be very long before we have an attachment on our lawnmower that's, you know, different for a different use, or maybe a string trimmer that you just hook on this other thing and you basically are out there with a fan blowing your plants? Come on, you know that's got to help. If you can just, we talk always about, for instance, if you realize you have aphids on the tip of a flowering plant, when the bud is closed up, you take your hose and try and just blast them off of there with a strong stream of water. Well, there are some things that aren't holding on that tight. You could certainly consider that the wind could blow them off. I really like having the idea of a tractor-mounted vacuum system. I think that's just brilliant. Why didn't we think of that before? We could have been making a lot of effort with it. Ann called, and you need to call if you want to talk to me. Ann, you need to give me a call. Let me talk on the phone to you, because I don't know exactly what sort of trade show you're talking about. If you're talking about a plant swap where people get together and swap the plants that they've rooted, those do happen from time to time. There's a fancy, big, internationally famous one in Flora, but other areas, other places will have them. We had them at the Flower Fest in the springtime in Ridgeland. I know that there are events up around the Master Gardeners. A lot of times will have that, like, at their sale or even before it. Check out whether you're in New Albany or whether you're, you know, somewhere on the coast, you're in Brookhaven. There's somebody having a plant swap somewhere along the way. And if not, you can start one yourself. Get in touch with the good garden clubs or the good Master Gardeners in your area. Not that they're all good. They are all good. But get in touch with them and let them help you figure out either somebody's doing it or you can already find somebody else is doing it. I like that. Talked about the turtle last week that was blue, and I really didn't know that people did that anymore, you know, painted the backs of turtles, but we certainly have seen plenty of them in our life. Right now, New Jersey Wildlife Center is caring for more than 200 box turtles. Hundreds of them were dumped. They weren't painted. They were just abandoned. Now they're building outdoor enclosures so that the turtles can spend winter in an area like they would if they had not been removed from their homes and dumped into this particular pile. They were abandoned. Cranford, New Jersey, there's no reason really has been explained for why this all happened, but Cranford residents discovered dozens of them abandoned along a riverbank. You can think about why anybody would do this, but no one's actually, I mean, there's no, while our DWFNP folks are very strong, they've no one

One there in the Mercer County in New Jersey has found who it is they want to get after about these turtles, but they are still looking, believe me. They're trying to figure out, and if you found any others, they want you to bring them so they can make sure that where they all are, how many there are, and make sure that there hasn't been any long-term damage, because no one even can figure out exactly where they came from. You know, why are they here? We don't know. It's fascinating stuff.

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1: Right here in the United States, where they are known as flying rats. Yeah, well, because they eat stuff and they poop everywhere and all, you know, you've all seen that, the jokes and the pictures of them, but it is true. But they're just trying to live like everybody else. I tell you, we moved where the bugs and the creatures were already living. So when we're surprised that the deer come up in the yard, it's because we moved where the deer were, or somebody near us did and bumped the deer over closer to us. Interestingly enough, what they're working on is the fact that they've been able to recognize that the best radiologists in the world still, there's, you know, that's why we have AI, that's why we have two different radiologists, that's why sometimes it takes more than one trip to the radiologist to see these things, because you might, it's a patient survival depends on early detection of so many cancers. So in the efforts to improve the situation as many ways as possible, turns out that a researcher at the College of the Holy Cross in Worcester, Massachusetts, he's been putting together some lab assistants you might not think about. It's pigeons. Yes, that's correct. That is absolutely true. They successfully trained 6 pigeons to watch CT scan videos and decide whether or not they showed a lung nodule. Okay? Sounds like science fiction. Sounds like the birds are there to get some kind of treat. But their accuracy is phenomenal. And that is what, of course, is, I mean, I don't think we're going to necessarily, I have a couple of friends that are radiologists. I don't think they're necessarily going to take up pigeons as their favorite bird, but you certainly aren't going to overlook their ability to take a look at what's going on in that scan. That's so smart. So, so smart. Such a wonderful use of creatures that are already here. And quite frankly, they could use a little better PR. You know that's true. Pigeons are, well, pigeons can be a problem. Let's put it that way. We'll leave it with that one. I do love that this is the time of year when everybody's ready to get in the garden. Everybody's ready to plant something, do something, take a look at this other thing that's going on, this tip or that tip. Everybody's got stuff they want to do. A couple of things that are in the inbox this week. You can always get in touch with me during the week, mamaonair@yahoo.com. And, of course, I'm happy to help you with whatever's going on if I can. And usually I have an idea at least, so I'd like to try and help. But one of the things that we talk about in the fall, of course, is, well, what do I do? I've got all this basil left. Can I bring it in the house as a plant? No. You will be disappointed. Now, if you're starting a basil in the house and you have the one with the teeny tiny leaves, you will still get basil and you'll get a delicious basil. But or if you have an indoor vegetable herb garden house, you know, that's all covered up and lit and insulated with so that the humidity stays high, yes, you can grow it inside. You're not going to be able to bring the pot in that's been out all year, all summer, and have it adapt well to indoor conditions. So my suggestion is cut all of that and get it preserved. Now, you may want to leave the roots in the pot, see if they'll sprout, bring them in the house, and they might. But go ahead and get that basil so you can use it, freeze it, dry it, whatever it is. Cook it if you want to, whatever it is, you know, some people cook it into oil and then use that oil all winter long. It's a beautiful plant, wonderful that you would want to use it and help yourself. Make sure that if you are not getting rain, that you go out and water your sasanquas and camellias, because the sasanquas are starting to bloom and the camellias will come along very shortly. And they really do, they do need enough water to be able to get their flowers opened all the way. Especially the early varieties don't have the advantage of winter weather to help them. So give them the opportunity. Give them a little help, you know. Remember this one. Every day, thousands of innocent plants are eaten by vegetarians. My friend says, eat more barbecue. Come back next week. We'll be here for the Garden Mama Show.
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6: Cuso. Beware of flooding and downed power lines. That warning from Florida Governor Ron DeSantis as what was Hurricane Isaias moves inland.
7: We had over 16,000 linemen pre-staged before the storm to be able to commence rapid power restoration as soon as it was safe to do so. Last night, in the wee hours of the morning, those crews began working.
6: The storm should reach the Ohio Valley and Northeast by tomorrow. A horrific scene in Erie, Pennsylvania, where police say 9 people were killed in a mass shooting, including the gunman.
8: The suspect is deceased. It appears to be a self-inflicted gunshot wound.
6: That's Erie Police Chief Rick Laura. 2 children are among the dead. A motive has not been revealed yet by authorities. 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
9: I'm Kelly Bennett for Supertalk Mississippi News. Isaias made landfall near Destin Friday night as a Category 2 hurricane, sparing Mississippi a direct hit. Stephen McCraney, the executive director of the Mississippi Emergency Management Agency, says we had the advantage of being on the west side of the storm.
10: That is the best place to be. It's like somebody sitting in a stand that's getting rained on, and I happen to be just under the awning, and I'm not.
9: Crews from Mississippi will be available to help with the recovery in other states if necessary.
10: I've already talked to Florida. I've already talked to Alabama in case they have some needs for National Guard and some other services and whatnot. When they don't get hit and I get hit, they do the same thing for me. So it's almost like we mobilize the Southeastern Conference of Disasters. That if one of us gets hit, the others are ready to come in and help.
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0: Good morning. Welcome to the Rock and Roll Handyman Show right here on Super Talk Mississippi. My name is Buddy Slowick. I'm going to be here until 12 o'clock making all kinds of noise on the radio. And, of course, we're doing, you know, you can pick us up on YouTube or streaming anywhere, any outlet at all, any social media outlet at all, you can just find us, believe me. And if you want to watch the show, you can just pick us up streaming right now or on TV as well as talking on the radio. So, hey, join in. If you want to text, we'd love to hear from you at 601-879-4395 is our text number. And the first segment, we're just going to yak a little bit about what's going on in the world. And it was quite a storm we had come through yesterday. Boy, we were lucky here in Mississippi. I don't know. Do you know if any part of the eastern part of the state got damaged at all?
1: I'm not.

0: 100% sure on my own. I can only speak to me, and it was really only strong winds here.
1: Yeah, we had very little happening in my house. I mean, there's a few branches down, but
0: we were very lucky that it just about missed us.
1: But I have a daughter that lives real close to Destin, lives in the area of Destin, where I'm sure they got slammed. I haven't talked to her yet, but I will today to find out what's going on down there, what has happened to her house, because they got... It got slammed. It was a pretty good storm coming through. My word. And we are very lucky that it didn't come towards us here in Mississippi, because it would have created just amazing, amazing damage. Hey, thank you, thank you, thank you. We're glad it missed us for sure. And, hey, prayers going out to the people in Alabama and Florida that really had to suffer great. And now I think it's probably moving up north a little bit, isn't it? You know,
0: I think so.
1: Yeah, yeah,
0: yeah.
1: It's supposed to really get worse up there. So
0: we're not weathermen. Yeah, just in case you were looking.
1: Well, you are. You're supposed to be the weather guy. Well, at any rate, handyman show, and we're going to talk about some handyman stuff. And I want to talk first about attic pull-down stairways. If they're in your living space, in your living envelope, like in your hallway or something like that, they really, really need to be insulated. That's the first thing they need to be. And they sell insulating boxes. They're basically an upside-down box with a zipper on it for access to the attic. And they fit over your stairway upstairs in the attic, insulate them very well. And they're sold all over the place. Whether you can get them at Amazon, you can get them at Walmart, you can get them at Revel Hardware or the big box home centers. They're all just so definitely that's the first thing you need to do if you have a pull down staircase. It needs to be insulated so that you're not losing, because if it's not, you're losing a lot of air in the summertime and you're losing heat in the wintertime. So just any way you can really protect that, that's great. Now, also a problem, and particularly in older homes, is somehow the stairs and the door that are closing in the fixture just aren't closing all the way. There's a little maybe plywood showing, because it's on like 3/8 plywood basically is what the steps are on. And the newer ones are like, by code, they have to be a fire grade, a fire-resistant grade. Whereas the older ones, some of them just are just plain plywood. That is not fire retardant. But at any rate, what can happen is one side closes really tight, but the other side somehow is a little bit of a tilt to it, and therefore you have a little bit of plywood edge showing, which means it's not closing tightly. What's the problem? Well, basically, there's between the staircase and the opening that the staircase goes in, a lot of times they'll use shims to go through and put the bolts in there to hold it tightly up against the rafters. And sometimes one of those shims or more can actually slip down a little bit and create just maybe a half inch of down on your that's holding your door from closing all the way up. So the first thing you need to check is make sure that your shims are not slipping a little bit, and make sure they're doing just right. Help them any way you can. It really will make a difference. Now, another thing that can happen, not very likely, but it still happens, is that actual piece of plywood, because it is only 3/8, can get warped from time to time. Sometimes that's the occasion, and it just takes a little more pressure to get it put up into place like it needs to be. But that's a tough situation, having a warped door on there. But another thing that can take place is the stairway itself can actually sag a little bit, particularly if you had movement in your house on the foundation. Then all of a sudden, the staircase doesn't fit in the hole that it was originally put in properly. And so maybe you need to undo the bolts on one side that hold the stairway up, and put it back like it belongs, and then re-bolt it and re-screw it, maybe in a different place because you don't want the bolt going in that same hole that it was created to go in, because at that point in time, it'll just pull the staircase right back down again, and you don't want to do that if you can help it. So, but most attic staircases at this point in our lives, in newer homes, are in the garage area or the carport area, and they're just really, really not. They're not putting too many in the living space, but they exist. They still, you know, they need to be tightened up and made to look as good as they can. So, hey, make sure your lag bolts are tight, too. Another thing you need to be aware of is staircases, attic staircases, they get used a lot. And all of the nuts and bolts that hold them together can get loose. So you should go through and retighten them anytime you get an opportunity. Retighten them as much as you can. Screwdriver, wrenches, it doesn't matter. Just any place there's a nut and bolt, there's nuts and bolts that actually hold the stairs in place. There's actually nuts and bolts that hold all of the hinge hardware in place. And that can create some problems, too. Sometimes the hinge hardware can be a little bent out of shape and not doing exactly what it should be doing. And all it needs is straightening out and bent back, and it will close like it should close. So from time to time, maybe annually, it's not a bad idea to just make sure that you go through, you pull it down, and then as it's down, reaching the floor, go and tighten up all of the nuts and bolts and screws that are on there. Because that will keep it from sagging. That will just keep it hold a lot better together. And you need to do that as often as you can. It really can make a big difference in doing just that. So check it out any way you can. Hey, I want to let you know that coming up next set, I'm going to have some fun here today. We've got All South Painting is going to be with us. And Mark Holder, and he brought Noah with him, and we're going to talk about what they do and what he does for a living. You should know that they're they've been doing this, third generation, I think, as far as family is concerned, and that's interesting. So we'll talk, and they do a lot of interior painting, like if you need some rooms in your house painted, or you need maybe the whole interior of your house painted, or maybe you need the whole exterior painted. Well, they'll do it, and they'll do it right, because like anybody else that does any kind of painting for a living, they know as much as anybody that the most important thing about painting is really the preparation. If you don't do proper preparation, your paint job is going to maybe look good for a little while, and then all of a sudden you're going to have trouble. So you've got to make sure it's properly prepared before you get going on it. And we'll talk about that when they get here. And we'll talk a lot more about what they've got going on. That should be fun, just kind of discussing that with them. But all right, let me tell you a little about Rebel Ace Hardware, one of the better hardware stores in the sound of my voice. Rebel Ace is a great store. They have got everything you'll ever need for hardware. And they have stores all over central Mississippi, talking about Madison and all, you know, also at the Reservoir and Clinton. And wherever you want to find a road, there's one in Pearl. Their store in Pearl is kind of special. Not only do they have all the items that you need, but in all of their stores, what's really important is they deal a lot in customer service. That's probably more important to what they do than anything else. And they're also a third-generation company that has been involved in the hardware business for a long, long time. The Rooks brothers kind of have taken over and run Rebel Hardware Store very, very well. And right next to their Rebel in Pearl is their Outdoor Power Equipment Center, which services all these zero-turn Gravely zero-turn mowers and Skag zero-turn mowers and just really good stuff. And in that Outdoor Power Center, they also have a repair shop that will fix and just about fix any kind of zero-turn mower that you may have and take care of it. They do take care of everything they sell. I'll be happy to do that for you. as well as mowers. They sell trailers to carry that stuff away if you want a trailer as well. They've got them at Rebel Ace Hardware. Good company, been with us a long time, and happy to have Rebel Ace Hardware as a sponsor of this program right here at Super Talk Mississippi. Thank you, Rebel. I appreciate you guys. They really, they know what's going on. I go in there probably once a week at one of their hardware stores or the other, buying something or looking for something. I find it much easier to go there, and first off, when you walk in the door, somebody says hello to you and wants to help you, and they'll show you the part of the store which has the item that you're looking for, and maybe you don't even know what you're looking for. Well, bring the item that you want to replace with you if you can, and somebody in the store will look at it. They'll go with you and show you the options and show you what's available. Good people, Rebel Ace Hardware. Really, they've been around a long time. And I know the Rooks brothers a lot. I talk to them quite a bit. So, hey, that's good stuff. All right. A little bit about dryer vents. Oh, yeah. We talk about dryer vent kits. And now they can get clogged so easy. Best thing you can do is find out where your dryer vent exhausts on the outside, and most of them nowadays exhaust somewhere on the outside. There was a time when they exhausted in the garage, but they don't want you doing that anymore. They want them exhausting outside. But if you go outside to where it exhausts, it's generally like a cap, and it has an awning on it, so to speak, or something that kind of is a angle, a roof on top of it, and has a pop-up. Actually a circular pop-up valve that air pressure actually pushes up and lets the vent itself. Well, when you go and look at that thing, if you see that there's a whole lot of lint on there, then your dryer vent needs cleaning out. It really does, and it should be. Because if you don't keep your dryer vent cleaned out, what's going to happen is there's a very good possibility you could have a fire. It's not going to clean your clothes as well. And you can either clean that dryer vent out yourself, or there are companies like Pack Pure Air Consultants that will come and clean out your dryer vent kit as well and do a professional job on it. And that's something you need to look at kind of regularly, because more lint builds up on one of those than what people realize. And because all the lint that comes out of your dryer goes, of course you've got a filter, and a lot of it goes on the filter and gets caught on the filter. Pull the filter out, make sure you clean your filter every time that you use the dryer. I do it not only every time, but I do it during the middle of the cycle as well. I'll pull out the filter and clean it and put it back. But there's a lot of lint that goes into your dryer vent and goes out and exhausts outside. So that really, really needs to be cleaned, and it really that'll just make life a lot safer, because this is, as a matter of fact, October is Fire Safety Month. I forgot all about that. It really is, and I had not booked a fire safety professional on here yet, but we'll do that in a little while. What's happening on the text line? Nothing. All right. Hey, text us at 601-879-4395. And we'd love to talk to you and see what's going on at your house. And just send pictures, and we'll put your picture on the air and take a look at it, at what you've built and what you're building or what you may want to do. We've got on the other side of the glass, we've got Jacob. Jacob, you're the weatherman today. You know that, don't you?
0: In what sense?
1: Weathermen don't need to know a lot. They just look at the radar.
0: Well, that's true. Yeah, you know what? That's a good point.
1: So look at the radar and see what you can see, because I don't want to pull it up here. It's just a pain in the neck. I'm not going to do that. But at any rate, that's what kind of thing we want to talk about. But I think that right now a lot of people are concerned about the weather, but I don't think it's really a serious situation. I don't think it's going to affect the game this afternoon. Ole Miss is playing this afternoon, I think at 2:30 or something like that.
0: Look, there's two markers about whether or not a storm is bad. One, if we stop playing football, and two, if Waffle House is closed. It's one of those two. And if either of those two isn't happening, then we know there's an issue.
1: Yeah. Well, Waffle House doesn't close.
0: That's what I'm saying. Then you know if it's closed, then we know there's a problem.

0: Really? So there's no problems at this point in time. Or I mean, we're clear to go. And do you know if Ole Miss is playing in where they're playing? Are they playing at home or are they playing away?
1: I'm not sure. I'll be honest with you.
0: All right. I'm
1: Look, I'm
0: not
1: sorry.
0: I
1: I'm not a
0: think they're
1: super
0: playing
1: sports
0: at
1: guy.
0: LSU, and I'm not sure of that. No. I'm being told no. I heard his head rattle, so I'm being
1: We'll
0: told
1: talk
0: no.
1: about it next segment.
0: Yeah, we'll talk about that. Now, next segment, we're going to have a All South Painting on board and talk about what they do for a living. So stick with us for listening to the Rock and Roll Handyman Show right here at Super Talk Mississippi. Take a short break. Don't you go away, because coming up, Mark Holder and Noah is here, and we're going to talk a lot about what All South Painting does. So stick with us at Super Talk.

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0: the danger zone. This is the danger zone right here. Kenny Loggins, you can't do any better than that for sure. I'm being corrected not only by Mark and Noah, but also on the text lines coming in. A lot of people, I did give you some misinformation about a football game today. It's Ole Miss is playing at Vanderbilt, and they'll be playing. And it's going to be raining maybe a little bit, and they may have some problems, but not too much. But at any rate, Ole Miss game is at Vanderbilt. Let's see what else it's saying. It says, tell Mark hello. somebody said that. Some guy named Richard said that. And let's pull this text up, and then we'll get talking to these guys, see what's going on with here. How are you doing today?
1: Doing good.
0: Good. Very all right. Good. Mark Holder and
2: Noah Tolles.
0: And all right, here with us. And if you've got questions about painting anywhere in your house, these are the guys. Tell us a little bit about what All South Painting is all about. And you say you've been, third generation, so you've been doing it for a while.
1: Yes, sir. We try to focus on quality, doing the prep work and doing everything right.
0: Right.
1: Getting good paint. Doing what the customer wants, leaving the customer satisfied.
0: Yes. Yeah. I'm finding more and more of that happening today in the service industry where people go into people's homes and do some business. They're so concerned about making sure the customer is satisfied.
1: Yes.
0: And that's so important to me. To me, customer service is like, I don't care what you do for a living, you've got to have good customer service and good customer relationships.
1: Well, it's not just about that customer, but they have a lot of friends.
0: Sure.
1: And a lot of family. And so you want the business that they can tell their friends and family about.
0: So if somebody were wanting a room painted or maybe the entire interior of the home painted and maybe the trim, is that something you would do?
1: Oh, yeah. We do it all. I mean, we've done everything. We do residential, commercial businesses, churches. We've done work for the state.
0: Oh, wow.
1: Yeah.
0: That's good stuff. If you're doing state work, that means you got to have some.
1: They're very picky, yeah.
0: And they want things like they want them. And that's,
1: yeah.
0: Did you do some rest areas or something for the state?
1: Yeah. When you come into the state, the rest areas you stop at, we did them.
0: Oh, wow.
1: Yeah.
0: Yeah. Were they like spray or paint or roll or both?
1: A little bit of both.
0: Yeah.
1: Yeah. You had places where you'd spray, but a lot of places you couldn't spray.
0: Right.
1: Had to roll.
0: But most times when you're working in a residential situation and you're doing the interior
1: brush
0: and roll.
1: Yeah.
0: Not very much spraying it.
1: Maybe kitchen cabinets. If they want the spray look, some people want that look of sprayed on their kitchen cabinets, and we'll do that.
0: I think kitchen cabinets need to be sprayed. They look a whole lot better because there's no lines, there's no streak.
1: Well, some people actually prefer the lines and stuff. Every customer's different.
0: Yeah, that's the truth. So, but your idea is just really make them happy and give them what they want.
1: Right.
0: Go ahead.
1: We will spray, like I said, but not too much.
0: Yeah, yeah. I would think that it was probably spraying more in a commercial situation than you would in a residential situation.
1: Exactly, yeah.
0: Now, how about the outside of the home? Do you do things like the entire outside of a home?
1: Yeah, we pressure wash it first before we paint any house.

0: house, we always pressure wash it to make sure it's good and clean. Then wait a day before we start painting, let it dry out good.
1: Right.
0: Put two separate coats of paint on the outside. You know, put a coat and then go around and put another coat on top of that after the first coat's dried. So you get a buildup, you know, so it'll last.
1: Right, because paint, as you know, it's like as thin as a dollar bill.
0: Yeah.
1: And it's amazing that our homes are protected with that very little thin layer of paint on them. But
0: but
1: if a good paint job is done, it's going to hold up pretty well.
0: Yeah, and good quality paint.
1: Yeah. How about if you go to somebody's home and they have some soffit and fascia damage?
0: We do that.
1: Oh, really?
0: Yeah, and we have a drywall guy, Patrick, that if you need drywall work, we do that.
1: Wow.
0: Yeah.
1: Drywall's not, it's not
0: it,
1: fun.
0: I don't like it, but that's why we have Patrick.
1: Yeah, the drywall professionals are just something great to watch. They all really are.
0: He does stucco, too. He did a stucco job for us this week. Because if you can do drywall, you can do stucco. It's kind of the same thing.
1: Sure. Well, that's great stuff.
2: And one of the first things, like, with the soffit and fascia you mentioned.
1: Yes.
2: You mentioned about, you know, having the paint protect it.
1: Right.
2: You know, one of the things I've noticed, once you've been painting a while, you start to have a painter's eye. You know, you start to notice things. So wherever you go to, even your friend's house, your brother's house, your house, whatever, that's one of the first things I've noticed, I guess, because it gets a lot more sun.
1: Sure.
2: It gets a lot more rain coming off the roof. So you start to see it degrade. If somebody hasn't painted their house in a really long time, that paint starts to not be able to protect that wood as good. And so you can start to notice that, you know, the wood's starting to deteriorate. So that's one of the reasons I think, you know, it's very important to make sure you've got paint on your house that's in good quality. Because if it has been a really long time since you've painted, then you're going to start to see that wood start to deteriorate. If you wait too long to paint again, then you might get into, well, now we have to do carpentry work in addition to just coming and putting an extra layer of paint on there.
1: And there can be cases also in that same situation, talking about soffits and fascia, where your actual fascia board can have a coat of paint on it, but the wood is soft inside.
2: Mm-hmm.
1: And it needs, in my opinion, that shouldn't just be painted over.
2: That needs to be replaced.
1: Yeah.
2: If you've got soft wood,
1: sooner or later.
2: Yeah. You're just putting a Band-Aid on it if you're trying to come in there and paint. It's going to cover it up, make it look good for now, but that's going to be a problem at some point
1: soon. Sure.
0: It gets a lot more expensive, too, when you get that far. That's why you don't want to wait.
1: Yeah.
0: You know.
1: You get that thing. How often do you think a house should be painted?
0: Probably 8 to 10 years, maybe.
1: Yeah.
0: Somewhere in that range.
1: It's amazing that a good paint job can do that.
0: Yeah.
1: That kind of
0: We've
1: protection.
0: Had some last up to 12, 15 years.
1: Wow.
0: And still look good. If the trees are kept away from them and the bushes and the brush where they can breathe more or less.
1: Uh-huh.
0: And you pressure wash them every year or every other year.
1: Right.
0: To keep it clean.
1: How are you?
0: It can last a long time.
1: My house, I have like old Masonite siding on it. Why do they even make that stuff? I don't know, but they did. But I don't use a pressure washer. I use a garden sprayer, and I'll put some. Generally, I just use like Joe Max and put a little Joe Max in there and a little bit of bleach in there and water and pressure spray it the whole house. I do that twice a year. Because my house is white, as I told you, just the front facade is white underneath the porch. Everything else is red brick, which is great to do.
0: Right.
1: But at any rate, I've sometimes just cleaning it can make it look so good.
0: Oh, yeah.
1: It can almost make it look, it doesn't, like my paint job on that house is probably 10 years old.
0: Yeah.
1: But it was a good quality paint that I used when I put it on and I painted it myself.
0: Mm-hmm.
1: I remember the day I painted it. It took a week to paint it, and I took a week off from work. I got back to work, and they said, you didn't have a week coming. I said, what? What do you mean I didn't have a week coming? I said, yes, I did. I just painted my house. He said, no, in the books you don't have. At any rate, I painted my
0: house. That's why you remember it.
1: That's why it stuck. So so yeah. good in my brain. But yeah.
0: Yeah, we pressure wash all the time. A lot of times just pressure wash. You know, we pressure wash before we paint any house, but sometimes we just pressure wash, you know, because the house is just a couple years old, the paint job or whatever. And we also pressure wash driveways, roofs.
1: Oh, yeah.
0: Yeah, just about anything you think of. Fences.
1: Yeah, driveways can really build up a lot of mildew mold on them.
0: And when you get through with them, man, it looks amazing.
1: It looks like
0: a new house.
1: It really does.
0: It really looks good.
1: A lot of driveways in my neighborhood need pressure washing. Mine does at this point in time. I always keep the cracks filled with some Silcoflex, I think it's called. Self-leveling sealer and seal all the cracks, and I generally clean it
0: right.
1: occasionally, but right. I haven't lately. I really need to get after it and do it, but because I enjoy the house looking good. It has good curb appeal.
0: Makes you feel better when your house looks good.
2: And of course, you know, sidewalks too, which, you know, generally that might be considered driveway, but you know, that's something that can get dirty looking, and a lot of times you don't even realize it. When you see the before and after, though, you know, it's a 100% difference.
1: Or like when you get halfway done, and people go,
2: right.
1: they go, wow,
2: yep.
1: I had no idea.
2: That's one of the most fulfilling things to do in painting is pressure washing and being able, especially when something hasn't been done in a long time.
0: Oh, yeah.
2: You didn't even realize your sidewalk could look that way,
1: right?
2: You know, yeah,
1: right.
2: And you start to see it happening as you're going, and it's a real satisfying part of it is the pressure washing and just seeing something go from dirty to clean like that, and it just looks completely
1: sure.
2: different. Looks great when you're done.
0: We give free bids. I give out a sheet, a long list of references. I could give a 100 or more if I wanted to, but the one I give is probably about 20.
1: Yeah.
0: And they're in the last year or two, so if you call them, they'll remember me, and you can ask them questions about us. And we're insured because we do businesses and churches and everything, so we keep insurance all the time.
1: Which is a great thing.
0: Yeah, so if we got hurt on your property or if we broke something on your property, we'd be covered. So far, I hadn't had to use it, and I hope I don't have to use it, but I do have it.
1: But it's there.
0: Yeah.
1: I'm sure it was cheap, too.
0: yeah. It's not too bad. It's not as bad as you'd think. So.
1: Yeah, well, that career, it's not quite as bad. We talked earlier, you and I were talking about a little bit about the use of ladders, and I'm sure you use a lot of ladders in the work that you do. But ladders, as far as the DIYer, the do-it-yourselfer, or anybody for that matter, are relatively dangerous.
0: Oh, yeah, very dangerous.
1: And people don't realize, I mean, they'll use an extension ladder and start to say, I just need another 6 inches. I can reach it and try to reach over to get it. They'd better to get down and move the ladder over.
0: Yeah. They put it a lot of times, too, where it'll slide.
2: Yeah.
0: That's the worst problem, is, in my opinion, is the bottom will slide out from under them because they don't have it grounded.
1: Secured.
2: Yeah. And I would say, you know, if you use a ladder properly, it's not dangerous.
1: Right.
2: You know, a lot of times they might not be used properly. You've got the feet on an extension ladder that can either dig in or sit flat that have the rubber bottom for grip. So knowing what kind of angle to put it, you don't want to have it lean way back where you've got a short angle there. Because it could slide right out from under you.
1: Do you use arms on your ladder so it sits on the roof shingles and not on the...
0: Yeah, we never put it on the gutters. We use a gutter guard is what it's called.
2: We have that. And then, of course, I don't know what those are called, either the rubber attachments that you put on top if you're just leaning it on a wall.
1: Yeah.
2: You know, we'll have those,
1: which
2: are generally outside.
0: On stucco or something, you don't want to lean on it without the rubbers on there.
1: For sure.
0: Make an indention in the stucco.
1: Yeah.
2: But yeah, we definitely use a gutter guard. And they also, you know, sometimes you might be painting on a hill or on a stairs.
1: Yeah.
2: But you need a ladder. So, you know, we have the appropriate tools to make sure that we have a proper level for our ladder and that it's good and safe as well.
1: While we're talking about ladders a little bit, I think one of the most important things is people need to particularly on extension ladders. If you're on an extension ladder, putting it on the bed of your truck and underneath your toolbox and over the tailgate ain't gonna do the trick, folks.
0: Kill somebody.
1: Now you can really, it's dangerous to do that, and it should be secured. Every ladder that's going on the highway should be secured, in my opinion. Because I think, Noah, you said you just yesterday you saw a ladder on the road.
2: Yesterday I saw one all beat up on the side of the interstate, and I can only imagine what happened to the car or cars that were involved in that.
1: If somebody were to hit it, it's like, wow, you could actually kill somebody.
2: Yeah.
1: You could really hurt somebody bad. Yeah. So I think securing a ladder is probably as important as anything you can do in carrying one around. But most of the contractors are getting a little more conscious of doing just that.
2: Yeah.
1: Well, we've got a short break. Again, ask you guys to stick around one more segment, if you will. We'll get out some phone numbers. And I've got also something I want to say about your reference list. It's very important, I think, that people call some of those references because that's what you gave it to them for.
0: I know.
1: And that's really, they can find out more information by calling that and anything else. All right, you're listening to The Handyman Show on Super Talk Mississippi. Be right back after these messages. Don't go away.
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1: Yeah, that one doesn't extend the capacity at all. It's just the stock capacity. The extended capacity helps because if you're doing a drain and fill later, you get more fluid in there, so it'll does more of a complete job quicker.
2: Okay.
1: It takes more of it out.
3: And
1: but that's either way.
3: Did I put an anti-shutter additive in?
1: Yeah, that wouldn't hurt at all. It's the assembly lube that wasn't real compatible with the original fluid, and then they've got some issues with the torque converter chattering. But if you use something like a, I think it's Dr. Tranny's shutter fix is what a lot of people have used, and that's helped well. It's just an additive that helps with the friction modifier. It should help with that.
2: Does that help you out there, Gary?
3: Yeah, one more thing. The truck's new to me, and it does have a 3-year, 36,000-mile warranty on it that covers the transmission.
1: Make them do it.
3: So
1: if it's shuttering at this point,
3: that's what I'm wondering.
1: Yeah, I would go in.
3: Shuttering, and I think, oh, sorry.
1: Yeah, go in and say, hey, it shutters bad. You got to fix it, and let them fix it. They might start with a fluid change. If that doesn't work, they're probably going to put a torque converter in it. If that doesn't work, they're going to put a whole transmission in it, and that's all free for you.
4: I'm just going to reiterate, this is my personal situation. 22 new up, they call it the mid-year up refresh Silverado, and I was having that problem. And so they went in and they said, nope, this is the way the warranty is going to work. We're going to do this first.
1: The flush or whatever.
4: And flushed it and additive, and they went through that. And if that doesn't work, we have to do it a second time. And then if that doesn't work, then we go to the next step, which was torque converter or transmission.
1: And yay, it's all free.
4: And it went, mine cleared up after the first try. And okay. So it was just fine.
2: Were you, what were you hoping for?
4: Just wanted to get it right.
2: Okay.
4: I mean, sure, I'll take a new transmission, but every time you take something apart, I don't like it. I just, if you can keep it original, that's always better.
2: Does that help you out there, Gary?
3: Yes, sir. I have noticed, I think, some slippage, so it may be on the way out.
1: And that could be in the torque converter, too.
2: Gary, thanks very much for the call. Good luck. We're going to take a quick break. You're listening to the Under the Hood Show.
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0: more powerful than spilled milk in the backseat of a hot car. 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
1: 866-594-4150. That's the number to reach us here at the Under the Hood Show. 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Let's talk to John. You're on the Under the Hood Show. John, what can we do for you?
2: Mitchell.
1: Thank you.
3: Hey,
2: I got a neighbor here, and yesterday, he's got a 2001 Ford F-150 four-wheel drive with a 510 or a Triton V8 in it. And he said he pulled up, he's got a lot of hog barns today. He pulled up to the hog barn, and all of a sudden, the transmission just puked the training wheel out. Now, is that the year, am I mistaken on this, is that the year that that would happen to those trannies occasionally, or am I all wrong on that?
3: I am not aware, and later again, maybe Russ is knowing of something that he's seen, but on Ford pickups, that was never, ever a major issue that we heard of.
4: We had some of the GMs that did that, so they put a lock on the transmission
3: that's back,
4: stick.
3: That's back 90.
2: Maybe I got too mixed up, huh?
4: Well, what happens is a lot of times if the transmission's slipping, it will overheat, or if the transmission cooler is clogged up, like even just full of on the farm, if it's full of dirt, plugging it up, that'll do it. But if that thing gets too hot, it's going to blow fluid out the overflow, especially if it's overfilled. And a lot of those get overfilled just in the normal service. We see a lot of vehicles come in. We're checking fluids. We're doing an oil change. We pull the stick out if it still does have one. Like, why is it an inch and a half over on the stick? And somebody probably added some one time. They didn't know where it was at, and they just said, well, oops, I overfilled it. It's not running out. It'll be fine. But what happens is it gets hot, and it will kick it out, or it'll foam. If you overfill a transmission, a lot of times it'll aerate, and it'll blow out the top.
3: And when they started taking and getting rid of dipsticks, we kind of lost that problem.
4: Here's what you should look for. What color is that fluid that came out of it when it overheated? Because if it was blowing fluid out and it was bright red, it may be that you can clean the coolers up. But if it's black coming out of there, that thing's probably slipping and heating and junk. You know,
2: yeah,
4: and it's blowing black fluid out.
2: I haven't seen it, you know, myself, you know.
4: And also, you can't pass up that it could have been a line that broke as well, or a front seal that went out and it's leaking fluid there. These are all assuming that the vent is where the fluid was coming out of on the top of the transmission, not coming out a seal, which is very possible with those two.
3: So there's a few more things to inspect to maybe get to the crux of it, but... And that can happen pretty easily where I do it all the time. You've heard one thing and you kind of relate. And that's what we have. That's a big challenge with looking things up on the internet.
1: Because
3: people conflate something that happened to them, assuming it will be the same situation as that. And it's two different completely kind of vehicles. And, like people like to be the one with the knowledge. It makes people feel good. And so they'll jump in and say, hey, this is what it is. I think I had this happen to me. And it could be not even close. And so, and there could be something out there. We're just

0: not aware of with Fords of that era, you know, getting no pressure relief for some reason and then pushing fluid out a dipstick or a vent hole, but I have not heard of that, of any in any large amounts. The ones back in, it was actually when the new CK series came out, 88, 89, they started having some problems with the 700 4R in there. They were
1: 40 years ago?
0: Isn't that long? Oh my, when you do that
1: 89,
0: to me, it always makes me just look at you.
1: It's 37 years ago.
0: Yeah. But they were having problems with those trucks building up heat, and then they would boil, well, they'd push fluid up through the dipstick, and then it'd get on the exhaust and start the truck on fire.
2: I don't know if I ever experienced anyone who drove their truck the way they should normally drive it all the time that had this problem. It was always the people who said, hey, I've got this new body style truck. It's no longer the 87, 73 through 87, and now I'm going to pull my heavy boat with it or my construction trailer, load it down, and I'm angry because it's blowing fluid out the dipstick, so they had to put a lock on it as a recall. Normal people driving it, I never heard of that happening.
1: Okay.
2: It would come out the vent first, but they have to get it super heated because it's not just coming out the vent. It's blowing out the stick onto the engine and setting a fire.
0: So that was the last time that there was really a big deal with that. But then you started seeing more of them do a locking.
2: They used, I think they always had the lock after that. I don't know if there was one without on a GM product after that. Now, all the other ones didn't have it that I remember. I think that's the only one I ever remember a lock on with the red flip down.
0: I was thinking about that too.
2: I can't think of any manufacturer that had that other than GM.
1: Well, John, we didn't get you, we got your answer. Your answer was no, not the 01 Ford. But there's more to do there on that specific truck. Thanks for the call. Let's take a quick break on the Under the Hood Show.
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0: My car does that thing. You know, that thing. Under the Hood has the answer you're looking for.
1: 866-594-4150. That's the number to reach us here at the Under the Hood Show. If you miss an episode, you can find it wherever you get your podcasts, and you can watch the show. You all right over there?
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2: 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Thanks, guys. 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
1: Mm-hmm.
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1: Cool cars.
2: 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The old stuff. And also performance cars. So you get
1: collector hold of them. Cars that aren't vintage.
2: Well, maybe you've got a Lambo that's a year old.
1: Uh-huh.
2: There you go. That's not your daily driver.
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2: Ooh, let's give one away.
1: Mm-hmm.
2: Yep, we got a winner here. 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Of course, it's a diehard name right off. I mean, you remember that? The battery starting.
1: International Pulse.
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1: Always.
2: 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You can put it in the trunk, put it in the back, put it under the hood, whatever you want. I mean, just wherever you can fit it if you need it.
1: Yeah.
2: Chris was just out of town last weekend.
1: I needed it last weekend.
2: He needed it.
3: You could have used that.
2: Had nothing.
1: You know what I did?
2: I went to Advance Auto Parts. Needed.
1: Yep. Bought a 42-piece kit.
2: Did you just leave it with them?
1: Yeah.
3: And there was one more piece you needed.
1: I needed a 43-piece. Yeah.
2: Well, you wouldn't need that if you had the diehard 73-piece roadside emergency kit. All right, we got a winner here. If I can pronounce it, Nora Falstich.
1: Okay.
2: Does that sound right? That kind
3: of.
2: Yeah,
3: we're just gonna say yes.
1: Falstich? Yeah.
3: I think you got it, Russ.
2: F-A-U-L Stitch.
1: Okay.
2: You'll know who you are, anyways. Congratulations. They're from Winter Garden, Florida.
1: Ah, okay.
2: Sounds like a place where it's nice and warm in the winter.
1: It sounds like a gardeny, wintery place. That's where I was. I was just down near there. That's where I.
2: Orlando's where you always go.
1: Mm-hmm. 866-594-4150. Let's talk to Richard in Illinois. You're on the Under the Hood Show. What can we do for you?
4: Hey, guys. I love the show.
1: Thanks.
4: You guys are fantastic.
2: I listen
4: to you all the time. I have a 1965 Chevrolet K20 four-wheel drive pickup that I've restored. It's got 292, six-cylinder in it, kept the original granule transmission, differentials rebuilt. Done everything to it, except I couldn't get a wiring kit until recently. I've driven the car about 1,100 miles since I've restored it, and I kept blowing a 20-amp fuse. It came out of the ignition system going to the bat size of the HEI converted distributor. Replaced it a couple times. Ended up finding out it had a loose connection. Repaired that. Drove it probably the past 300 miles without a problem. And then parked it day before yesterday. And the driveway came out, wouldn't start. End up checking everything out. No spark. So then I already put in a new module and a new coil into the HEI system. And I've troubleshot it completely. Here's my readings. Hold on.
1: Oh, wow. We're going deep here.
3: This is like when somebody's at an award ceremony and they say they're going to give a speech.
1: Right.
3: And then they roll out that big paper and everybody goes,
1: uh-huh.
4: Okay, here you go, guys. HEI power during cranking, 9.63 volts. Distributor to engine ground, 3 ohms, 0.3 ohms. Pickup coil, about 1,060 ohms, stable. Its wires are moved. Pickup coil wasn't shorted to ground. Primary coil, approximately 0.4 ohms after accounting for the meter leads. coil secondary, approximately 8.16 kiloohms. Tack terminal showed electrical activity while cranking, yet actual ground spark plugs produced zero sparks. I think I need a new HEI distributor.
2: Well, what we got to find out is why that fuse is blown, because it runs good when the fuse is replaced, right?
4: Correct.
1: Oh,
2: yeah, I would.
4: But now the fuse is not blown, and it would it'll crank all day long with zero spark.
2: Yeah, yeah. It sounds like your distributor might be failing on it. It may be that intermittently it shorts and blows that fuse. If you had an amp gauge on there that was a graphing gauge where it would read like for minutes at a time or hours at a time. While it's running, you could watch that amp gauge and see if there's a spike in there that corresponds to when the engine dies or the fuse blows.
1: Richard, don't call us back next week and read the graph to us. Just.
3: If there was an award, which there could be,
1: yeah.
3: If there was an award for the most information data relayed to us,
1: then it goes up and then it goes down a little, then up a little.
3: That was definitely that one just hit the mark, the high point.
2: Let's call the hoodie. Stay on the line, producer Doug will get you.
3: We have a reason though too.
4: Once you're an engineer, you're always an engineer.
3: There we go. Now it all makes sense.
2: And now you're a hoodie.
4: I've got another question first, though. It's just your opinion. My 292, the truck has 456 gears in it. Turning at 65 miles an hour, I'm pulling about 3,400 RPM. Do you think that's much for that engine for a long term, let's say 100 mile drive?
2: Yeah. 55 really? Is where that truck wants to be. Yeah. I mean,
3: they didn't have 65 mile an hour speed limits when they built that truck.
2: No, and that's the biggest problem with that engine is going to be you could suck all the oil out of the oil pan and it won't drain back down fast enough through the holes that are in the heads, and it can starve it for oil and blow it up. So you don't want that.
1: So when he's driving at 65, he's essentially punching. I mean,
2: you're really driving it under a strain. It likes to sit more at that 55 mile an hour range. You know, the 2,500, 2,600 RPM is where it really likes to sit a lot more. You know, if the engine's right, it doesn't, the RPM doesn't hurt it if it's designed for it. If the heads drain back and things, I mean, you got to think a lot of these engines were used in boats, and in boats they're running 4,000 RPM and they'll sit there all day long. Even the 6.5 diesels would just scream in these boats, but things are made different. They have the oil system drains back quickly into the pan, so it doesn't, you don't have this problem.
3: Well,
4: I completely rebuilt the engine, everything brand new, crank done, new crank, pistons, rods,

0: head redone. 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They have less than 1,100 miles on.
1: And that's all the original gearing and transmission and everything with the truck?
0: But no, I changed everything to NOS parts, new gears, new shafts, new bearings.
1: But the same ratios and as it was as a factory truck?
0: Yeah, same ratios. Exactly.
1: See, that's it's a K20. It was a work truck back in that day. I mean, you didn't see as many of the work trucks back in the day.
2: You could throw some 35-inch tires on it, you'd be fine.
1: Yeah, that could.
0: I got them on there. Got them on there.
1: And it's still doing that RPM?
2: Still that high RPM?
0: No, I haven't checked RPM. I'm just wondering if that's the case.
2: I
0: haven't got my digital dashing yet.
2: If you went from, you know, small original size tires on it to like a 35, 36 inch tire, you should be about right, because a lot of times we'd knock the gears down to a 456 or a 410 from the factory ratio to try to get the power back, because it would really cut it down. But yeah, check your RPM. I bet it's lower than you think now with that size tire.
3: All right. Now stay right there, Richard. First of all, we're gonna transfer you over back to Doug.
1: Well,
3: we gotta first.
1: Yeah, we gotta see if we're gonna earn this hoodie or not.
3: This is a 65 K20. I'm gonna go first because I immediately
1: We're doing the Berkeley One Guess the Color contest. Mm-hmm. And so
3: I gotta go with orange.
1: Really?
3: Yeah.
1: Okay.
3: Yeah.
2: It's blue.
3: Okay.
1: I was gonna say blue. When you don't have a color, you just go to white.
3: Okay.
2: You're going to say it's blue and white.
3: Boring.
1: No, when I'm looking at a vehicle, if I can't figure out a color,
3: yeah,
1: white's my go-to.
3: Right, but that's not what we're doing. We're figuring out the color.
1: White.
3: I'll allow white.
1: My guess is white.
3: Richard and Doug goes green. Green was my other choice. What color is it, Richard?
0: Red.
3: Orange. That's me. Hold on a second, Richard. I mean, you know,
1: it's Halloween. It's a deep.
3: And I'm thinking, you know, orange, that it's the 65, so that red is kind of
1: faded. You were
3: thinking
1: of the Great Pumpkin, Charlie Brown. That's what you were thinking of.
3: 866.
1: The top of that gas pump behind you.
3: Yeah.
1: And that's what you were thinking of.
3: I was thinking red faded. 866-594-4150. What has caught your attention in the automotive world?
2: Nothing.
1: You know what? I want to talk about your recent experience.
3: Oh, yeah.
2: There you go.
1: You know, Hoodie Chris mm-hmm. has learned a lot during his
3: week.
1: Years
3: yes.
1: of being with us.
3: Mm-hmm.
1: 20 years of being with us.
3: Yeah.
1: When you first started with us, would you have done what you did this weekend? Maybe.
3: I'm not on this vehicle. I would have started, and then I would have quit because I almost did that this weekend because it was such a pain.
2: Still haven't learned the lesson about pump the brakes after repairs to make sure your brakes are working before you move the car.
1: Okay, so
3: never occurred to me for a second.
1: His daughter mm-hmm. lives out of state,
3: mm-hmm.
1: and her vehicle has been dead in the water for over a month.
3: Needed a battery.
1: And it was an electrical issue.
3: Yep.
1: And so there's been a lot of questions,
3: yep.
1: a lot of thoughts, a lot of which vehicles should we punt and just bring to her and, mm-hmm. and let her use, and let's get rid of this darn thing.
3: Yep.
1: And you were going down there to be in the to see your daughter, and what happened?
3: To circle back to that, that's definitely the case. That thing is a pile. It's a 26-year-old vehicle that is a pile. We fixed that one problem. Now, at least.
1: Okay, but it's running and driving.
3: It's running
1: now.
3: And driving.
1: She's not Ubering every day.
3: Right now.
1: She's not Ubering every day.
2: No, she probably still is, right?
3: Yeah, no, it's
2: Oh, she's driving it?
3: It's running as good as it did before, she said.
1: There could have been a play there.
3: But I changed the battery, which I would have probably tried to do 20 years ago. But I would have given up quicker than I did.
2: Oh, you didn't have to program it, did you?
3: No, I didn't. But it was just getting that battery in and out was a pain.
2: Oh, you know what? Yeah, that's right. Because the Beatles, they put the plastic cover on, uh-huh. and then they put all the wires to that fuse box that yeah. melts on top of the battery, and you got to kind of move it away.
3: So,
2: and you can only pull it so far.
3: All of that, and then the battery is 1 inch too big to just pull in and push out, or pull out and put
2: you,
3: in.
2: You have it's to just, tip it kind of sideways without spilling it.
3: Tip it
2: kind of
3: sideways and then pull it out this way. Oh.
1: And it doesn't weigh just 10 pounds.
3: No, it's also a battery. Yeah, it was, and it's, it was, I came very close to
2: calling Russ.
3: I didn't swear or throw anything
2: at Russ.
3: But I was very close to swearing and throwing everything and just saying, whatever, tow it. I didn't, it was very close, but I was able to get it. Probably good that she went in the house for a while, because I was about ready to be done with it.
2: Was it hot outside?
3: Yeah, of course.
2: Muggy?
3: Yeah, of course. It was.
1: Any bugs bite you?
2: It was raining?
3: not at that moment, or it would have been over. But I got it done, and it was.
1: Drive it and stress test it for a couple of days.
3: Yes.
1: Before you left town.
3: No, but we drove it that day, and then she drove it that night, and then she drove it the next day 100 miles.
1: So you feel
3: yeah.
1: much better.
3: It works as good as it did before the battery died.
1: Okay. Were you able to tell how old that battery was?
3: It was pretty new. I didn't look at the date, but it was pretty new, and I remembered getting it now. When I saw where it came from,
2: mm-hmm.
3: on there, and I remembered getting it.
2: Oh, yeah.
3: And it was before she moved, but it wasn't long before she moved. But she had a lot of electrical problems with it, so that battery went dead and was charged.
2: Oh, several times. Fuse box issues.
3: Seven, eight
2: alternator.
3: Times. Yeah. That thing had a lot of...
2: It'll kill it. People don't...
3: Yeah.
2: They don't get that. They're like, but I got the alternator fixes. It doesn't matter.
3: Yeah, so that was the thing there. It was pretty new, but it had been killed and restarted many, many times. So I felt okay that the battery was dead.
1: I know your outcome with the vehicle isn't what you hoped when you drove it and remembered it again, but that is a successful mission.
3: Absolutely.
1: Yeah.
3: Yeah. I did it. And it worked.
1: Because we were talking about a tow, we were looking for shops, and for you it was the cost of the battery and the 42-piece socket set plus one.
3: Plus the having to go get the extension because it was just a little too short, like an inch.
1: That's a very affordable comparison to what would have happened otherwise.
3: Yep, absolutely. So,
1: and you've got time now, hopefully, to be able to make your studies.
3: And I got to...
1: You can flex it. You did it.
3: I got to solve it. Yeah, I got to.
1: There you go.
3: My dad came down. My car didn't work. My dad came down, fixed it. Now it works. I feel pretty good about that. All right, let's take a quick break. You're listening to the Under the Hood Show.
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0: never, ever use your tongue to see if your car battery is good. Seriously, we mean it. This is Under the Hood.
1: 866-594-4150. That's the number to reach us here at the Under the Hood Show. I also rented an EV, and I checked the hotel, make sure the hotel we were
2: staying. That stands for extra vehicle, right?
1: Extra vehicle.
2: Because your other one was broke.
1: It was a Kia Niro, and it was just like driving any other car, except when I needed it on the interstate. I was going at one point doing 65 and had to make a move, and that was pretty easy.
3: The move was very abrupt and
1: yes,
3: quick.
1: Yes. Hitting even in a Kia Niro, hitting the accelerator at 65 made a difference. And I got my bill for my charging. And that was the other thing. When I was down there last time.
3: It's not free at the hotel?
1: It was $7. Yeah, I think it was the first hour was free, one of those. And then it was, but plus electricity, but it wasn't, didn't use much, even though it was, I had to full charge it, and it was pretty painless.
2: You go down and unplug it every 51 minutes.
1: No, but I did think I was going to charge it, and I waited to charge it because I didn't want it to sit there the whole time, and it did need like 4 hours to charge. And I was like, oh, I thought it would be faster, but it was a lower level charger.
3: Yeah, yeah.
1: So that was a surprise. That was the only real surprise, unpleasant surprise on the EV was the time it took to charge. But still, it only, over the whole weekend, charging it several times, cost, I think, $7 was my total.
3: Was the charger ever blocked by a, was it ever iced?
1: No, there was 26 charging spots, and I think four of them were taken the most.
2: With Ram trucks?
1: No, with Teslas, just Teslas. But yeah, it was pretty painless. It wasn't, like I made fun of you for, it wasn't carefree. As soon as when I got the car, they're like, it's at about 60%, and that's where it needs to be when you come back. And I was like, 60%? What does that mean? I want it.
2: Yeah, you have driven this car. You don't know how far that'll go.
1: So I was a little bit like, oh, I see why Russ was so freaked out about it. Because you start thinking about it right away.
2: It's like, do you remember? We gotta drive an hour to get where we were going.
3: Do you remember when you got the Mustang that you rented? Was that at what percent?
2: It had like 80% in it. And I'm
3: which
2: like,
3: would be pretty normal. I never thought of that before.
2: We drove.
1: I thought they would have them charged and ready to
2: go. We drove almost an hour to get to Barrett Jackson. And then by the time we got back, we had put another hour on the car. And it was at 30% when we got back to the hotel. And the first night, there was a place to charge it. Second night, there was not a place to charge it.
1: Mm-hmm.
2: So I was like, because the. You know, that place had what, three? No, it had four, because it had two posts with two on each side. One of them had a car in it that wasn't an electric car.
1: Yeah.
2: The other two were had cars parked at the hotel that were charging. And then the last one was occupied by a girl with her feet on the dash eating a hamburger. And we said something to the lady at the desk, and she says, oh, yeah, she works at the Whataburger over here, and she comes over and parks on her lunch break. I said, well, get her out of there. We're paying. She's not. Oh, we can't do that, sir. It's against the rules. I'm like, what rules? We can't confront anybody. I'm like, what am I supposed to do? Wait. So we went over to Whataburger at midnight and had a hamburger.
3: When you look at some of the information that's out there.
1: We did that every night we were there.
2: That was good.
3: Talking about EVs, I had looked up earlier the Q3 sales for the manufacturers.
1: Mm-hmm.
3: Toyota jumped 83% in September. On hybrids, driven by hybrid sales. People buying hybrid vehicles.
2: Because of the fuel. And what happens when it drops even a tiny bit? Chris, you said it a bunch of times. The sales of gas cars go through the roof again.
3: 58% of that jump was hybrid vehicles. And so I know that has been something that has been well talked about, you know, how Toyota was just kind of monitoring engineering in the
1: hanging
3: background
1: out on the EVs,
3: waiting, and so now their bet on hybrids in the long game appears to be paying off, because the Detroit automakers were down and their EV sales were down. Tesla pretty much, you know, I think it says here Tesla was stable globally, because they're doing a lot of growth in Europe and such. But it's kind of interesting to see how that all goes. I know that when you go down and have a service done, I have one vehicle that we just got serviced that has an 11-quart, basically, system. And that bill was a big difference compared to the last time we had the oil change. We only drive the car a little bit.
2: And so that kind of car, what was it, over $200?
3: It was $300-some at the dealer.
2: For an oil change.
3: Yeah.
1: Wow.
2: Yeah, and it's... Like I said, I mean, so it's gone up, yes, because of the price, but they not only, they were,

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1: Master cylinder, whatever it is, and it seems like they're asking me the question all the time, why are you so low? It's like, you should be asking why they're so high. Because some of the prices justifiably go up, like when they double our oil cost. But other ones, I'm just wondering where they're coming from.
2: I got a question in the chat here that is a good question. Do you answer questions in the YouTube chat? Because I can't call in today. And yes, you do. And not necessarily while we're doing the show, but you will get to those, won't you?
1: Yeah, and you don't even have to super chat us and pay us. We just do it because we like you. So you should like us because we did that for you.
2: But if you super chat us, I mean, you don't have to.
1: Nobody ever has.
3: What is super chat?
1: That you pay.
2: You pay it. You get
1: and
2: a
1: it
2: little...
1: pops up on our screen like a big, oh, we love you, super chat. 20 bucks, 10 bucks, whatever it is. And then that encourages people with these massive YouTube channels with like 500 people on the chat at once constantly going. It stops the chat and it puts their super chat from this guy or this girl. And then you say, oh, I see that. You know, Pontiac Tempest 29.
3: You're basically paying to be at the front of the line.
1: Yes.
3: It's a Disney Fast Pass.
1: And you do it. And the bigger the amount, the longer it stops it. So if you're watching, let's say you're watching a live feed of an election.
2: Yeah.
1: And there are thousands of people up there. If you do a $20, it might stop it for 2 seconds. If you do $100, it might stop for 5 seconds.
3: How do they stop corporate entities from, like, taking advantage of that and controlling the monologue?
1: Well, if you wanted to put your message up there, is that what you're saying?
3: Well, yeah, just to control the conversation.
1: Yeah, well, you're not controlling. All you're doing is stopping their stream of chats on everybody's for just a few seconds. So if some corporation wanted to dump $1,000 in there, it might stop it for 10 seconds, but they can ignore it. If the person said, no, I want to ignore it, they can, and they've already got their money. You know, it's like, that's why on the big news places where you see that, if they choose to even do it, they monitor it and they go, no, we're not going
2: to
1: let you.
2: It's got weird, the answer.
1: But we do it for free. We just do it.
2: Yeah, we do it.
3: I like to ask questions and I didn't know that. I didn't know what that was.
2: Got a little deep. But we do. We don't. I don't. Russ will.
1: Yeah.
4: That'll do it for another hour of the Under the Hood Show. Thanks for joining us. 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For Russ Evans, Shannon Nordstrom, I'm Chris Carter. Thanks for joining us on the Under the Hood Show.
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9: I'm Carmen Roberts. Dangerous flooding, downed power lines, and widespread damage. Florida Governor Ron DeSantis is issuing a warning as the remnants of Hurricane Isaias push farther inland and north.
10: Still a very hazardous situation.
9: And the first tornado warning was also issued today.
10: But just please continue to exercise caution in the next couple of days.
9: And Isaias has left at least 4 people dead. A gunman ambushed Philadelphia police officers early today, killing veteran officer Shane Sieber and injuring his partner.
11: Philadelphia police say he had been shot 3 times. His partner, 33 years old, was shot 12 times. Officers say the gunman ran from the scene and fired at more officers, then climbed a tree before eventually surrendering to a SWAT team.
9: Fox's C.B. Cotton. 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
12: I'm Kelly Bennett for Supertalk Mississippi News. Isaias made landfall near Destin Friday night as a Category 2 hurricane, sparing Mississippi a direct hit. Stephen McRaney, the executive director of the Mississippi

0: Mississippi Emergency Management Agency says we had the advantage of being on the west side of the storm.
1: That is the best place to be. It's like somebody sitting in a stand that's getting rained on, and I happen to be just under the awning, and I'm not.
0: Crews from Mississippi will be available to help with the recovery in other states if necessary.
1: I've already talked to Florida. I've already talked to Alabama in case they have some needs for National Guard and some other services and whatnot. When they don't get hit and I get hit, they do the same thing for me. So it's almost like we mobilize the Southeastern Conference of Disasters that if one of us gets hit, the others are ready to come in and help.
2: 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We can't afford the cost of Colomb's policies.
3: I'm Cindy Hyde-Smith, candidate for Senate, and I approve this message.
2: Paid for by Cindy Hyde-Smith for U.S. Senate.
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3: 866-594-4150. Let's talk to Matt. You're on the Under the Hood Show. Matt, what can we do for you?
6: Hey there. I've got a 2014 Ram 3500, and last year I had the blower motor fixed, and because it just would intermittently, the AC would be running, and then all of a sudden it would stop. Sometimes I'd turn it off, and then I'd turn it back on and start running full bore. And then I got it fixed, and now it's happening again. I'm wondering what could potentially be the issue there.
4: Well, it could either be the quality of the parts weren't as good as they should have been. They had a defect, name brand or not, could have had a defect in the part. Or it could also be the wiring pigtail. The wiring pigtail that plugs into parts is super important. When you pick up a part from Standard, they're a partner of ours, and they make both parts, but they make the pigtails that plug into the parts. So let's say you've got a relay or a switch or a blower resistor, whatever it is, almost always you will find that they sell the part and a matching connector. And the only reason they sell that connector is because yours might be failing. If there's corrosion on it, if there's heat, which is turn the metal different colors, anything that can increase resistance, a plug that's got a broken clip, any of those things, it can cause an early malfunction in the part. For years, we've had people with headlights. I've replaced 3 or 4 headlight bulbs like your Prius, Chris. Mm-hmm. Kept blowing out the bulb. Let's put a pigtail on there. Put a pigtail on it, never blew a bulb again.
3: Yeah.
4: Well, that's why. So if you've got a blower that was working and then quit and they put another one in, well, the blower could have failed because the connection wasn't perfect all the time, had high resistance, and was causing some voltage spikes and dropouts, burned up that motor. They put a new one in and it worked for a while, but now the same thing has happened. So I would be leaning towards the case where the blower's probably failed again. You'll need to get it switched. Maybe there's a warranty on it if you're lucky. But it's may need a pigtail as well. That'll need to be inspected real close, and you're just looking for anything that doesn't look like a brand new clean pigtail.
6: Okay. I'm wondering if it's potentially a broader electrical issue with the truck, because I've got my front driver's side turn signal. Like, it works, but when I turn on the turn signal, it starts blinking rapidly inside the vehicle, but it's still working. So I'm not sure what's going on there. If it could just be, kind of a broader electrical issue that's impacting more than one system within the truck.
4: Well, I think it's probably two isolated things. There is a front control module in that truck, that FICM, that controls lighting on the front, but it doesn't control that blower inside. As far as I know, I've never seen that. They're completely independent with the control and the dash. So,
3: and isn't the fast blink an indicator? I mean, that's
4: usually indicating that you've got a bad bulb or the assembly up there.
5: Some sort of a resistance issue in the circuit.
4: Connections, yeah. And that

0: come and go.
1: Yeah, I would think that it's most likely that blower resistor, blower plug-in, you know, that circuit when the first blower motor went out.
2: Something is blowing it got your hot. Blower motors.
1: It put high resistance on that circuit, and that's the first place I'd look. I'd take care of that problem first and not try to think too big okay. with it. I think you're going to take them one at a time.
2: And that blinker, the fast blink, that you can see if that's the bulb or, I mean, you can... There are some things that he can do there.
1: When it's fast blinking, if you get out and look, I'd be very surprised there's not some difference in either your front or your back on how it's blinking.
2: Yeah, left to right.
1: Or blinking, or what you see when you look at it on the outside. You know, get it into a darker area if you have to, and just look at them both compared to left and right. And when it's doing that fast blink, just see something's, I bet you
2: look. See if all the side markers are the same.
1: Something looks different. Yeah. I'll just about bet it does.
2: Does that help you out there, Matt?
3: Okay. It sure did. It did. Thank you, gentlemen.
2: Thanks very much for the call. 866-594-4150. That's the number to reach us here at the End of the Hood Show. Here's a question on the chat. On my GM 6-speed transmission, when it shudders, we had a call about that recently, will that be stored where it can be read on a scanner?
0: No.
2: Okay.
0: It'd have to be horrible in order to read it on a scanner. Real, real bad shake, real bad something going on there, shifting issue or something
2: like
0: that.
2: And if my memory serves me correctly, they need to just change their transmission.
1: Start with that.
0: That's where to start.
2: Yeah.
0: But you know, and check the condition of that fluid and see what you got. But you definitely need to read on a scanner to make sure that it's not something else, because no, a shutter won't show up on a scanner. But a gear problem or a pressure problem will.
2: Okay.
0: And that's not what you want.
2: You want to make sure that the shutter is just that shutter.
0: Yeah, you want to make sure the shutter is caused by like a fluid issue or something like that in the torque converter. So changing fluid, you got a chance. Because if you scan, you're like, oh, I'll just go get it done. Well, then they scanned it and said, I've got a solenoid bad on it. That you said that would fix it. No, we said check it first and make sure you don't have a mechanical part. Electrical part that needs to be replaced first before you flush this out.
2: Let's take a quick break. 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
5: 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Don't forget, you can also, we were talking about this earlier, ask a question on the chat. Here's a question from the chat. 2018 Mazda CX-5. All right. Y'all picturing it?
6: Yep. Yep.
5: AC blows cold, then freezes up. Turn off AC, put on outside air to thaw. Once it's thawed, turn the AC on. It was recently charged, but it didn't fix the issue. Any recommendations?
7: Yeah. If the pressure is wrong, you may have recently charged it, but maybe it was low and they charged it. Now it's low again because you got a leak. You got to make sure that that's not a problem. And then also the system has to cycle. And that, so there, I believe that one has a refrigerant temp sensor on the, an evaporator temp sensor. And when it gets too cold, it shuts the system down, slows that compressor down, shuts it off. Some of them have a variable compressor to where they just change the valving inside to lower the amount of refrigerant flow. Lexus does that too, with and has a flow sensor that you have to replace when that has an issue. And then if it's just a cycling type switch, or when the pressure drops because it gets so cold, it cuts the compressor out. You've got to check those things, make sure that it's cycling properly, and make sure that the, you know, if it's got a flow sensor, that that is working properly.
5: And if they're not going to fix it, because that's an option on AC, right?
7: I mean, well, no. If they don't fix this, they're going to destroy it, and then they're going to have no AC.
5: Yeah. That's what I mean. But if they're just not going to fix it,
7: They don't have to.
5: If it works a little bit, and you keep it on low,
7: no, that won't work.
5: It won't work.
7: It's going to freeze up, and the oil will be stuck in the evaporator, and it will destroy the system.
5: Okay.
7: It's going to happen. Just depends on the amount of time it takes. You can't just turn it on and say, "Well, I'll turn it off now because it's not cold anymore." That's only going to work so long. And it could go. This could go a couple ways. If it's just a sensor you can get to, it might be a $100 fix. If they wait and they burn thing up, it might be a $2,000 fix. And I've had many people that

0: say my AC system's working okay when I'm driving it down the road, but it doesn't work at idle, so we only use it when we're going down the road. No, turn it off now. I've got one sitting in the shop in a Honda van right now, and I told him that. You can't just run it down the road. You'll damage it. We'll bring it in. And it's going to get a rear block off because they don't want the rear because it's very expensive.
1: Sure.
0: Like $3,000 to fix the back. So put the block off kit in it, fraction of a price. And now they've got great air in the front. They don't use the back.
2: What kind of fraction? Like three quarters or like?
0: No. A very small fraction.
3: That's the specific.
2: It's a fraction of the cost.
0: Understand.
2: Seven eighths.
0: Seven eighths, nine tenths.
2: Yeah.
0: No.
3: If some of these vehicles too, I mean, you could go to the point where it freezes up the compressor in cycle and rips the belt off.
0: Mm-hmm.
2: Well, that's not good.
0: Burns up your motor too.
3: Yeah. So it's kind of hard to leave them alone anymore. Everything's so integrated.
2: Can they?
0: You can't. Well, I don't use my AC. You use your defroster, right? Well, of course. Then it runs the AC.
2: Okay.
0: Oh.
2: So you can't even just turn it off and leave it off.
0: You'd have to unplug the compressor to not have the compressor operate. Because if you use defroster or you use AC, it's running the compressor.
3: Because a lot of people have the myth that AC is blowing cold air.
2: Yeah.
3: It in theory is, but it's removing moisture from the air.
0: And heat.
3: And that's why you get the condensate trail underneath the vehicle. And so when you're trying to defrost, you need to get rid of the moisture.
0: Yeah. An AC system is not making cold air. It's removing heat from the air. So the air that comes out is colder because it's removed it. It's removing heat from inside, and it's coming out the front. That's why the condenser gets hot under the hood.
3: It's got to take all that heat and put it somewhere. Yeah.
2: So if someone's air, if it works on one, but it doesn't work at high, same thing. Okay.
0: Yeah. You've got to have that blower needs to be running like it's supposed to. It's just one of those things. The system was designed to work a certain way, and if you try to
2: trick it,
0: sneak around it, you run the risk of problems.
2: I'm getting a horse. 866-594-4150. Let's talk to Tom. You're on the Under the Hood Show. Tom, what can we do for you?
4: Well, I've got a 2018 Ford Fusion, and I've been getting the tire light come on occasionally, and so I fill up the tires, make sure all the pressures are good, go for a while, and then it comes on. And it says on the side, tire pressure sensor fault or tire pressure module fault. And so I'm wondering, is this an easy fix or what the problem is?
0: So when the light comes on, and you add air, and the light goes off, is it always low?
4: No. Sometimes I'll fill up the air, and the warning will still stay on for, I don't know, 5-10 minutes as I drive down the road type thing. But I know that all the air in the tires are good.
3: Just, I think with the question Russ wants to, I'll ask it again, is when you go to check the air, you're saying fill it up, and maybe that's what's throwing us. Is there low tires, or you check it and it's pretty much where it's supposed to be? What are you finding when you go check the air?
4: Well, the first couple times, the air was low on one particular tire, driver's side front.
3: How much
4: and,
3: low?
4: The last time, it was 10 pounds, maybe.
3: Okay, more than enough to turn the tire pressure monitoring system would alert you for that. Mm-hmm. And so.
4: Yeah, well, I did it the other day. It happened the other day, and when I put the gauge on it, it was like not even a half pound low.
0: Okay, that's what we need to know.
2: And sometimes, like in one of our vehicles, it takes a while to catch up. If it's low, if we have a tire that's low and the TPMS comes on, once you fill it, it might take, if I'm going to the store, it might not go the first

0: mile or two.
1: That's why we wanted to know.
0: Right.
1: Did you ever try to fill it because the light came on and found that it was not low, which is this case. Mm-hmm. Sounds to me like you've got a bad tire pressure sensor. And that is a reasonable fix. They take the tire off, break it down, pull the sensor out, put a new sensor in it, program it, add air, good to go.
0: And you can check it in the vehicle, right? Like if he brought it to your shop, you could scan it and see if the battery's low on the sensor, if the sensor's bad, if it's whatever it is.
1: Yeah, we can sure scan it and see what's going on with it.
2: Most all tire shops and mechanic shops now have a magic wand that they can, you know, check each sensor individually, find out what frequency it is, find out what the battery life is, and kind of eliminate the low-hanging fruit pretty quick with what the problem is.
0: And then...
2: But if you have a tire that is occasionally going low, and it's not just because of seasonal changes over 6 months or something like that, that's got to be addressed also, first.
0: And Tom, just so you're aware, it's very simple to check, and it could be as simple as it needs a new sensor. And there, it seems simple, and then how much is it per tire? A lot.
1: If you're doing them while you're putting tires on?
0: Yeah. Still.
1: You know, anywhere from $50 a tire to $100 a tire, depending on the cost of the sensor. A lot of shops charge way more than that.
0: Yeah.
1: But if you just bring it in and you don't need tires and they're going to take that tire off and do it, they usually start at about $100 to take the tire off, break it down, sell you a sensor, put it in, program it. This is going to take them an hour, so an hour of labor.
0: And that's all. I just wanted Tom to know that it's simple. They're going to scan it. It needs a new sensor, and then it's going to be, it's not cheap. It's just simple.
1: Yeah.
2: But thank goodness it's something you can budget for.
0: Right.
2: Because if you just keep an eye on your tires each time, like a pre-drive checklist, like a truck driver does,
0: right?
2: Just walk around the car and look at it. That, you know, as long as it's not chronically going down low every day, then just you got to get that tire fixed.
0: Yeah.
2: And when you're fixing the tire, have them check the sensor and make sure everything's working.
0: And if the sensor's going bad because it's a 9-year-old car, and you're going to need tires next spring, you can just make sure you have.
2: I love the vehicles that have the, you know, add air to the horn honks or lower air to the horn honks. Mm-hmm. You know, it's immediately telling you two things: you got your air pressure right, and the sensor's working.
0: Right. Yeah.
2: At least right then it is.
0: Tom, thanks very much for the call. Good luck. You're listening to the Under the Hood Show. We're going to take a quick break.
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13: I got to get one. 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
1: Well, you'll have room. 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
13: 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Let's talk to Dave. You're on the Under the Hood Show. Dave, what can we do for you?
14: Oh, I'm great. Thank you.
13: You bet.
14: I have a question for you guys, or get your opinions. I was at a car museum down in Alabama. They have vintage cars. I know that Shannon's got his old Trans Ams. I've got a couple that are 50 and 60 years old. And what I have is fuel question. They were using regular gas and half avgas to store their cars, saying that the preservatives in the avgas helped the carburetors and kept things from the seals drying out because the aviation fuel had a better preservative. My question is would it
1: lead.
14: What's your opinion on doing something like that versus Stabil or something else in the carburetor? My one is 60 years old. It does not have hardened seals, so it's just regular gas, no lead. And the other one is I can use no lead but no alcohol in either one. So, and they sit all winter long, probably get 200-300 miles at the most in the summer when it's nice, just to get out, use them, change the oil, and put them back. So I'm just curious on your thoughts on the fuel stabilization and using it, and what you might have.
13: You were kind of joking, but that's true. I mean, what you just said is the deal.
1: Yeah. I just use a lead additive and a fuel stabilizer, like Stable, something that has there's a couple kinds of Stable, but the one they have has a vapor action, they call it. Mm-hmm. Fix vapor rub. I don't know. Anyways, it helps prevent the tank from rusting over the level of the fuel. Does the same thing in carburetors, keeps the corrosion down and stuff. So that's what we'd recommend on that.
13: Is it? It's not legal for me to put avgas in my car.
1: Why not?
13: Well, I mean, is it? Because it's leaded. It's leaded gas. Saying.
1: Why not? There you go. Because it's
13: right.
1: So if you're thinking about putting that in there, whether it's a classic or a new one, it's not legal. It's the EPA has allowed it for aircraft, but not for automobiles.
0: And that's a
1: They want to spread the lead evenly across the sky.
0: That's a whole thing there, too, because they.

0: they're going to unleaded avgas, but they're trying to do it in a way that, or the aviation community is trying to find a way to do it safely over time. And there's a whole thing with, they're saying no, you know, with the with leaded and unleaded avgas, that is a big deal right now in the aviation world. The GA.
1: And here's the thing with a plane that requires a teardown at a certain number of hours, it is not a problem at that point if you're doing modifications, hardened valve seals and such. That's when you'd want to do that. But you can't just throw it. Like you said, it's got to have time because some of these aircraft are not going to be used. The older they are, usually the less they're used. So you would have to make this transition. There are some people that are never going to meet certain things, so you and some aircraft that aren't used, so you'd probably just have to say, look, we're going to give you 10 years or even 15 years, because 15 years will go by quick, and if you don't have it done, you're not going to register this thing. You know, we're pulling your registration. Mm-hmm. They'll have to do something, but you can't go quickly.
0: You can't get it wrong.
1: Yeah, nobody's going to be happy on anything, but at some point, yeah, all the lead is going to have to be pulled from all the fuel, and they're trying to figure out ways, too, for running, you know, ethanol, because so much of the fuel now has ethanol. The best thing for everybody as far as miles per gallon and all that stuff, we've seen it before, we've talked about it before, is a standard for fuel across the world. High octane, whatever you're going to put, if it's an ethanol blend, it's all blended, whatever. But then you've got, you know, you take for granted that you've got a pump to go to in the United States that you take off the thing and it gives you a selection. In a lot of countries where there's a handle and you don't know what's coming out of that pump.
0: Yeah.
1: I mean, literally, you're like, it says $3 for what? It burns.
0: Mm-hmm.
1: Okay.
0: And in some, it's the same thing all across the board, and they've got it down. They've figured it out. It's one gas. Yeah.
1: Most of Europe, you know.
0: They've
1: got
0: it figured out. It's the one blend, and they can tune to that.
1: I would just love if we had 94 octane for every vehicle all the time, same fuel, same stuff. We'd start seeing some very big increases on fuel economy and the way the performance of cars, it'd be wonderful.
0: And that's what they're running into with aviation, is you can't have...
1: No, you need the right performance.
0: Consistent.
1: You don't want to screw that up. Oh, it's knocking. It's sluggish.
0: Does that help you out, David? To answer your question,
2: So is there... For the amount that I drive the vehicle, by not putting lead additive, is that going to...
1: Yeah, you'll ruin it.
2: Deteriorate that much quicker?
1: Yep. Imagine it like, I don't run my car very much, so I'm not going to put any oil in the engine.
0: Yeah.
1: I'm only run it for a minute at a time, and I only run it once a month. Well, eventually, it just won't work anymore.
0: But the good news for Dave is that he just needs to do it that one. He's not putting a ton of miles on it, so there's not a lot
1: in it,
0: of.
1: Yeah. You put the bottle of lead additive in there and the stabilizer, and you're fine.
0: You're just adding it like he does the stabilizer.
1: Right. And if I was storing a car, and I have, that's not going to get a lot of miles on it, I'm probably going to store it with, instead of a full tank because you want to prevent the rust, I'm going to store it with a low tank, like probably a quarter tank.
0: Really?
1: Yeah, because then when I drive it, I'm going to need to put fuel in it, right? A little bit in it to keep it fresher, put the additive in it, but also put like the stable that has the vapor stabilizer so it prevents the rust, but you're keeping the fuel fresh in the car.
3: Yeah, I ran into that problem because I've got one that I decided I'm going to fill it all the way so I don't get the, you know, the extra room in there for the condensation.
1: But there's always some.
3: I know, and then I don't drive the car enough.
1: Mm-hmm.
3: And so I've got a full tank of fuel to deal with.
1: You're going to have to drive it.
3: And so I don't want to drive the car, so it's idling a lot.
0: 866-594-4150. Let's talk to Paul in Michigan. You're on the Under the Hood Show. Paul, what can we do for you?
4: Hi there. I've got a 2007 Duramax. It's the classic, so for all intents and purposes, it's a 2006. I've got 349,000 miles on it. The transmission hasn't been serviced since about, geez, 100,000 miles.
0: Okay.
4: And, you know, I'm getting a little antsy about servicing the transmission. The fellow that does the service on the truck for me is a Duramax guy. He's, you know, knows them in and out. He's afraid that if we flush it, that we're going to get break some crud loose and screw up the transmission. He does change the external filter. But just wonder what your guys' thoughts are on that.
0: I'd go with him.
1: That's a lot of miles to not change the transmission fluid. I'd be concerned. If the condition of the fluid looks good, it's still colored
4: it
1: good
4: does.
1: And not and it burnt, does. It's probably fine to change it. You're not going to, there's nothing to break loose in the transmission. It's either there or it's not there. It's the condition of the fluid. It's not like an engine where you have a bunch of you know, bunch of sludge built
0: does
1: up or something.
0: Does it give you any pause that the guy who works on it and changes the filter says not to? Do you think that maybe he sees something that we're not?
4: I'm just second guessing. You know, the fluid level's good. Color it's pretty good.
1: Yeah, if it still looks pretty red and not, you know, dark orange, brown, something like that, you're probably fine to change it. I mean, in my own, I would change it. I wouldn't be worried about breaking anything loose because, like I said, there's no, like, sludge buildup on the sides like you get in an engine oil pan. It's just the dirty fluid. But when you get the really dark fluid, you've got a lot of clutch materials that have worn off, and they're suspended in that fluid as it runs, and that's your friction making the thing go down the road. So, you know, it's up to you. You know, your only other choice is to just not do anything. And you're already at the point where with that many miles, you've got a lot of wear on that transmission. And it probably does have a lot of friction material floating around in it, even if the fluid's not burnt. And changing the fluid at this many miles could hasten the demise of it if it's already worn. Because they're designed to slip those clutches every time you drive and shift. And once
3: just a little
1: so
3: bit.
1: Yeah. Once so much, it's like a clutch, manual transmission. There's no material left. So there might not be much material left just from natural driving, natural causes.
0: So changing
3: but that Allison that's in that truck is a very, very strong, solid, not normal for failure transmission.
1: And expensive.
3: Very expensive when it breaks. That's why he's concerned.
0: So changing it isn't going to maybe make the difference, and it might help. I mean, it's not going to make...
1: It may slow down the wear of it. That's what you're looking for.
0: Right.
1: But it could also remove friction material that's suspended in the fluid.
3: If it was yours, Russ, what would you do?
1: I'd leave it at this many miles, and I'd start saving for a transmission. And if I had the money saved up and said, oh, transmission's still good, and it's time to sell it, hey, it's got this many miles on it. It's up to you. It's as is. Yeah.
0: All right, Paul, there you go. Hope that helped you out. We got to take a quick break. You are listening to the Under the Hood Show.
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12: 866-594-4150. That's the number to reach us here at the Under the Hood Show. Let's talk to Chris. You're on the Under the Hood Show. Chris, what can we do for you?
13: Hi. Yeah, I'm calling. I got a 2014 Buick Regal. It's a 2.0. It's got a little shutter around 20 miles an hour. It was low on transmission fluid. They filled that up. It's pretty dark, the transmission fluid. It's got 212,000 miles on it for sure. And they want to replace the transmission fluid and put in the shutter fix.
14: I think kind of that last call we had, we kind of went both ways on it. But on this particular one, with the transmission fluid already showing signs of trauma, which is going to be the dark and probably a little bit of odor.
15: Low.
14: And the car showing symptoms with a shutter. The car having 200,000 miles on it already. If you want a budget for a transmission, I'd keep driving it without spending the money. I'd put the money on the flush and the additive towards the next transmission.
16: Yeah, because if you flush it, it's not going to be real cheap, and you are going to replace that. You might replace it the day that you get it done. Or very shortly after.
14: And we're going off what you told us, that this thing has got bad-looking fluid, and it's already got some shutter to it.
16: That is a lot of miles for one of those transmissions.
14: It is.
16: I don't know.
14: It's a lot of miles.
16: I don't know that I've ever had that metal transmission in my shop that hadn't been replaced already with over 200. I've seen them with 175, 180.
15: What if he had done fluid changes then it would...
16: Maybe. The cars are still new enough.
13: I think we've done one, but it's a while.
16: Yeah, but it's when those transmissions start burning fluid, they burn the fluid because they're slipping internally. And it might have codes. Has anybody read a code on that transmission yet to make sure it doesn't have one? Because it won't turn a check engine light on.
13: Well, I took...
16: All the time.
13: It went into limp mode, had it towed to the dealership. They cleared the codes and couldn't get it to happen again. And so when I had it in for some other service, I had them kind of take a look at it, and the transmission fluid was low, so they added. That helped the shutter, but their suggestion was to replace the transmission fluid and put in a shutter fix. And with that many miles, I know you know, once you change it, you probably just buy a transmission. So
16: yeah, you might try to add the shutter additive without changing the fluid, just to see if that smooths it out a little bit. That could help if it's a torque converter chatter. But I just, with that many miles, I would, if it was a company car we had here that I was just using to get back and forth, I wouldn't flush it. I would throw some shutter additive in it and keep driving it. In fact, I did that in our own car. It's like, well, let's throw some additives in it and see what it does. And it got by another 2 years, and then it was done. It just finally
15: did
16: everything.
15: Is there any trick he can use? Like,
16: that's the trick.
15: Don't use reverse or don't.
16: Be easy on the way you drive it.
15: Okay.
16: You know, when it's going to shift gears, instead of stomping on it as you're going uphill and it's getting ready to shift a gear, ease into it. Let it shift.
0: Which can be hard on a turbo car.
15: Don't go uphill.
0: It's just a little more.
16: Don't go uphill. Downhill with wind.
15: Downhill only.
0: Manual my shift sometimes.
16: Oh, no. He just said his son's driving it. He
13: drives pretty well. The time that it went into limp mode, he was trying to get back from Sioux Falls really fast, and he's like, I didn't baby it like I should have. And so he knows. I mean, he's actually a pretty reasonable kid. So
15: how much is to flush that transmission, edge shutter? What are we looking at?
16: At most of the shops that are going to do it in his area, you're probably looking around $300.
15: And how much is a transmission?
16: Oh, I think that one installed, you can get a good used. Well, see, I don't even want to price it. It's what he does is. When somebody needs one and they're local to me, they call me. I get all the info about the car and give them a price. And a lot of times they're going to find it's more affordable than the price they're going to get because
0: different options are available all the time. Sometimes there's a reman available. Sometimes there's not. Sometimes there's used available. Sometimes there's not. Sometimes the used that's available has got about as many miles as his.
16: Yeah, you throw all those factors in combined with, then on top of that, every shop is different on what they're going to charge. And it just is way out there. But it's not going to be less than $2,000 anywhere you go. Probably even if you do it yourself at home, I would say so.
15: But it'll save $300 by not having to do the flush,
16: sure.
15: Which is a fraction of the price as we discussed during the break. Chris, does that help you out?
13: It does. I mean, we've kept up on most everything else. That one's just, you know, kind of, and it's been doing this for a little while now, so.
15: And you kind of knew this when you called.
0: Those codes they cleared were most likely for the transmission telling it that I've adapted, max adapt, I've adapted as far as I can to make this thing work, and now I can't. So I've got to go into limp mode. I can't make any more adjustments with my own brain.
15: Mm-hmm.
0: I'm done. Isn't that what it basically boils down to, Russ?
16: Yes, for sure.
0: And then you clear that code, and sometimes you can do it again, but the next time it finds itself out of range, it'll do the same thing again.
15: And the fact that he did make a good point that his son knows if he babies it, at least he knows that he needs to baby it. And if he keeps babying it.
0: Don't intentionally flare a shift.
15: Right. Chris, good luck. 866-594-4150. Got a question on the chat here. When given a gap range for spark plug replacement, do you try to gap at the ends of the range or somewhere in the middle?
16: Oh, when you're given a range, I just pick whatever I feel like is that I think might be the best for that car if I'm given a range. But most plugs are not gapped any longer. They come gapped. They don't want you to change them because they've got a iridium or platinum, some kind of coating. And if you move that gap, the coating comes off.
0: They've engineered the plug within itself for what they want it to be.
15: So we have to assume in this case it's an older, right?
0: Or it's someone that just always had in their head that grandpa and dad gapped the plugs.
15: Yeah.
0: Small engine thoughts brought to late model vehicles. That's something that you got to watch out for. But the highest majority of plugs anymore, you don't gap them.
15: You know what I learned when I was...
0: You look at them, you inspect them, make sure they're not...
15: Right.
0: Make sure they weren't something weird happened when they got dropped extra hard or something, but you don't have to gap them.
15: I learned when I was a kid at the neighbor's garage, our next door neighbors, I learned that a spark plug gapper is not a pitch pipe, and they taste terrible. When I was a little kid, I was like, oh, look, they have a pitch pipe in their toolbox. Let me, this thing tastes terrible.
0: Did you also go with that the feeler gauge wasn't a Chinese throwing star? If it
15: was... No, we ended up doing that. We ended up throwing one through the drywall. I mean, because it's like a safe version of a throwing star. That's what it is.
16: We needed something to protect some parts we had here. We have some bare metal parts sometimes, like brake rotors that come off of very new vehicles, like with almost no miles. So we want to protect those things. And

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1: Corrosion inhibitor, we tried it, put it on these rotors, and it worked so well.
2: Okay.
1: We sprayed it on, and what we did, we let it sit a little bit. We bag some of these parts too to protect them, and even in a bag, if you don't have a good corrosion protector, they're going to rust. But that's something, if you've got anything that may rust on a vehicle, like a jack under a camper, or you've got a boat that's got some parts inside, try the CRC corrosion inhibitor and the marine corrosion inhibitor.
2: All right, we have a call from, we had a call, Joel from Georgia was on hold, had to go, but he posted on the chat, has a 23 Ridgeline, 22,000 miles, 3 years old. Last oil change, 3 months ago, only 200 miles on the oil change. Is a big trip coming up. Should he change the oil now or after? He thinks it'll be about 3,000 miles. It's been 3 months.
1: Nah, he should be fine.
2: Okay.
1: If he's got a good oil filter on there, he should be just fine. Oil filters are typically good for about 6 months.
2: He also when says brake fluid, change before or after.
3: No. Take off and go.
2: Yeah. Right?
1: Yeah, I think he'll be fine. And then now, if he told me, well, the truck's been, you know, mostly parked. I've only driven it like once a week for a mile for the last 2 years because it was just, I was in service or something, but I'd be like, yeah, change that because the filter is going to be the problem with the car.
2: 3 months ago,
3: this is a vehicle in normal active use. Yeah. Jump in and go.
2: All right, there you go. Joel, thanks for chatting with us. He says you guys are amazing at explaining complicated concepts for listeners at any level.
3: I was just going to throw in on the brake fluid thing because I do believe that brake fluid is a necessary item to manage and maintain, yep. But it's overprescribed in many places on changing it.
2: Okay.
3: You can test it.
1: Mm-hmm. For sure. Test strips.
3: You can do a pH test strip. There's different things they can look for. So make sure that's part of that discussion.
2: That's going to do it for this hour of the End of the Hood Show.
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8: Area Albany, at least four deaths are blamed on what is now post-tropical storm Isaias. Two of them were in Florida, where the first Atlantic hurricane of the year roared ashore.
9: We had two fatalities. It could have been worse, but people heeded the warnings. But a poor fella, a tree fell on him, and the other one was totally avoidable. It was a generator inside of somebody's house.
8: Florida Congressman Jimmy Petronis on the Fox report. Two Philadelphia police officers ambushed overnight, both shot multiple times. One of them has died of his injuries. The other is listed in critical but stable condition. President Trump on the campaign trail in Tennessee in support of Senator Marsha Blackburn and other Republican candidates ahead of the November midterms, which are just weeks away. 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
10: Reporting for Super Talk News, I'm Griffin Rick. Another candidate has entered the race to be Mississippi's next auditor. Veteran finance lawyer Phil Buffington Jr. announced his candidacy on Tuesday to run as a Republican. The Ole Miss and Mississippi Christian School of Law graduate boasts that his years of experience advising community banks, financial institutions, and businesses qualify him for the office. If elected, Buffington says he will use his experience to provide fiscal stewardship, corporate governance, and fraud prevention to the Magnolia State. Buffington joins two other Republicans, former State Representative Nick Bain and State Senator Daniel Sparks, in the race for state auditor. All three are looking to replace Shad White, whose team told Supertalk Mississippi News in May that he is not seeking another term as Mississippi State Auditor. So far, no Democrats have entered the race.

0: race, but the party plans to begin rolling out its preferred candidates after the November midterms. For the full story, head over to supertalk.fm.
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5: At our agency, we work with over 1,700 just in our vocational rehabilitation program for the blind.
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27: 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The nation, Greg. Nations.

0: Nation begins right now from, oh yeah, the Carr Firearms Group Studios. CZ Mike is lit up for you at the Patriot Mobile Ranch. It's all being brought to you by the National Rifle Association. Great program lined up for you. Greg in Dallas, Texas, how you doing down there? Thanks for sending the heavy thunderstorms. We needed the rain. We do appreciate it.
1: Yeah, you're welcome. We've got more headed your way. And there are many nations that listen to the podcast of this show. So we're a global show. So there you go.
0: Yeah, we got them all over the world, ladies and gentlemen. I think there's only a handful of countries that don't tune in at some point. Greg, tell people where they can watch. And we are back up on another one today. I'll let you do your thing and where to participate, watch, and all that. And then I'll give the lineup, and we'll go right to the phones and video with Sean Carana and David Katz from Florida Carry. You're not going to believe this stuff, but you will. Go ahead, Greg.
1: Yeah, sure. Places to watch the show going to be YouTube, Facebook, and Rumble. We're back up over there, so just do a search for Armed American Radio with Mark Walters. 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
0: Yeah, and that'll do it, ladies and gentlemen. Welcome in. Here's the lineup. Sean Carana from Florida Carry, David Katz, Florida Carry. You won't believe what's happening in the Gunshine State. We'll go there in just a second. AWR Hawkins, bottom half to get us to the end of the first hour. And in the second hour, I'm proud and honored to be bringing you a young lady by the name of Natasha Lopez, who is holding power in my neighborhood accountable. And it is a wild story. Wait till you hear this coming up in hour number two. That will be followed, of course, by a classic Armed American Radio roundtable with Parkland Father Ryan Petty, Car CEO Justin Moon, and of course, former law enforcement and combat veteran, founder of Lead Slingers Whiskey, Brad Primo. Let's go over to the phones and let's pull Sean up because he is on camera here. Sean Carana, Executive Director, Florida Carry. How you doing, my brother?
2: Oh, it is a wonderful day to be alive in America.
0: It is, isn't it? It's a great day to be alive in America. It's always a good day to be alive in America. And let's go to David Katz, who is the Florida Carry attorney. You hear from Eric Friday. This is the first time David's been on the phones with us, Greg, I do believe. David, welcome to the program, sir. How are you today?
3: I'm doing great. Thanks for having me.
0: So let's get started, guys, the Gunshine State. You know, I keep telling people that the threats to our Second Amendment rights, it doesn't matter. Yeah, it's hardcore if you're behind the blue wall. But Florida? Sean, let me start with you. You called me this weekend and texted me a slew of lawsuits. There are so many there, I don't even know how I'm going to get to them all. But, Sean, what's happening behind the red wall in Florida? It's crazy.
2: Well, you know, we said we were going to have these red flag laws and we're going to take the guns away now and do due process later. But the problem is due process is supposed to be a process. We're supposed to protect the rights of the individuals. And what we're finding is too often the statute, as badly written as it is, as much reform as it needs, we have jurisdictions and sheriffs who aren't willing to even abide by the weak law that we have now. They want to capitalize on making it easier on themselves instead of protecting the rights of individuals. And so we have 10 counties, 11 counties, maybe 12 counties that are not doing it right. They're not protecting the rights of the individual. They're not doing the things that they're supposed to be doing when they go out and seek these red flag, you know, just taking away your gun without and often without any kind of adversarial process, without any right to counsel, without any way to defend yourself. And they're doing it without even abiding by what the statute requires, which is a really low bar, that they can't even do that. And I'm going to ask David to step into this because, I mean, he's been our just absolute white knight on really facing this down. And finding out where the violations are. But, I mean, it's stunning what
0: it's
2: we're
0: scary.
2: Having to deal with. And I've talked to a couple of sheriffs this evening who are doing it right and want to do it right, and they've committed to work with us and our team and make sure that they're doing it right. But we have these other sheriffs who we've had to file lawsuits against,
0: Well, that's what the system allows us to do, and that's what we do. Let's go to David. David, welcome in. I'm looking at just a litany of cases here. So I'll just start with some, you know, Citrus County. What's going on in Citrus County? And then we go to Flagler. Then we go to the city of Bunnell. Then we go to Indian River. Then we go to Lake County. Then we go to Manatee. I mean, this is an endless list. What's happening here, David?
3: So actually, all those lawsuits are based on the same thing. And, you know, what it is that when law enforcement asks a judge to take away someone's firearms, they're treating our legislature's mandatory safeguards not as requirements but as suggestions, and they're ignoring them. And so all of the counties that you just mentioned and all of the other ones on that list, with the exception of the sheriff in Palm Beach County, that's a different lawsuit. But all the other ones are based on really two things. The first is that Florida law requires them to use a form when they're seeking a petition for a risk protection order or a temporary risk protection order that is created by the Office of State Court Administration. They must use the mandatory form. All of those counties are not using the mandatory form. And as you know, in Florida, our firearm laws have been preempted, and our legislature has said that no one can do anything unless we give you a specific grant of authority that we haven't told you to do. Well, what the legislature told them to do was use the standard form. Really isn't that hard. And the problem
2: is, it's not just that they're not using the standard form. It's that they're circumventing the protections. They're shortcutting the system by not using the form, because the form requires certain things, and they're skipping these requirements.
3: And that was actually the next part of the lawsuit. On the form, there is in the law and on the form is a very clear requirement that when you're seeking a temporary risk protection order ex parte, in other words, without the person knowing, you're getting permission ahead of time from a judge before a person has a chance to defend themselves, to take their firearms, that you must, that those petitions must be based on the personal knowledge, or must be based on personal knowledge. It doesn't have to be of the petitioner, but there has to be an affidavit from somebody with personal knowledge. And what the agencies are doing is an officer will go, and he'll talk to people and say, well, Mrs. Jones told me that her husband, Bob, you know, said that he was going to shoot five people tomorrow.
0: Right.
3: They don't get an affidavit based on the personal knowledge of Mrs. Jones. They just, you know, use the hearsay statement. And that's not what they're supposed to do. And they've removed that requirement from the forms that they make themselves.
0: All right, David, correct me if I'm wrong here. Is Polk County still number one across the state of Florida for filing of red flags, risk protection orders, they want to call them?
3: As far as I know, they are.
0: All right, that's Sheriff Grady Judd, by the way, ladies and gentlemen. I don't see him on here.
3: So what you're going to see on there is, when, you know, in Florida, we have government in the sunshine, and we can access most records in most counties by going online. There are many counties where the risk protection order proceedings are not online. And so if a sheriff's office or a county isn't on there, that doesn't mean that they're doing it right. That just means we can't access the records to see if they are or not.
0: Okay, which makes perfect sense.
2: You can expect more lawsuits as we find out more. And I'm hoping that by doing this, by coming out public, more people will give us a copy of your RPO. If you've been affected by this, contact us at Florida Carry. Go to floridacarry.org. Email us. Let us see what's been happening to you. If you're not in one of these counties and there's been abuses, we want to know about it.
0: Yeah, ladies and gentlemen, this happens in places that you don't expect it to happen. And, you know, as we tell you every single day on this program, 6 days a week, this is why the state's organizations, the gun rights groups, matter so much to your rights and your freedoms. You do not have to live in these states to help out. We've got 30 seconds before we go to the break, so I'll take it with this. But, guys, please, if you can join. Now, you're listening in a lot of cities across the state of Florida right now and a lot of different affiliates, from Sarasota down to the southeast, up into Ocala, Orlando, up into Jacksonville, Destin, Panama, Tallahassee, out. You're everywhere. If you're not

0: not a member of Florida Carry, become a member of Florida Carry. We'll be back with David Katz and with Sean Carana from Florida Carry to wrap it up right after this. Armed American Radio listeners, you already know the name. It's Blackout Coffee. This is bold, unapologetic, America First coffee roasted fresh right here in the USA. And we've got a promo code for you. 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
0: 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So if you're one of those people, hang tight. It's coming to you. Many of you have already gotten that, and I appreciate you keeping me abreast of that situation and letting me know, because there's been massive personnel changes over there that we got caught up in. 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We've got you covered. All of our great partners are there. We have had a schedule change momentarily just a moment ago. AWR cannot make it. So we've got Sean Carana and David Katz, who are kind enough to stay with us for the hour. We've got a lot to talk about with them, so that works well. Let's go back to Sean Carana and David Katz. Sean, let's go to you first. You know, as I was sitting here looking through this list during the break, and I want to read some of these. I want people to get just a taste of what it is we're talking about in the gunshine state, ladies and gentlemen. This is not an unfriendly, gun-unfriendly place. Take a listen to this. Sheriff of Citrus County, Flagler County, City of Bunnell, Hernando County, Indian River Sheriff of Indian River County, Lake County, City of Mount Dora, Manatee County, City of Palmetto, City of Bradenton, Sheriff of Marion County, Ocala, Okaloosa County, Fort Walton Beach, Apopka, Maitland, Oakland, Ocoee, Orange County, City of Orlando, University of Central Florida Board of Trustees. It goes on and on. Windermere, Winter Garden, Winter Park, Palm Beach, Rick Bradshaw from Palm Beach Municipal. It was a municipal complaint. City of Boynton Beach. Good heavens, Chief of Police, Boca Raton, Delray Beach, West Palm Beach, Florida Atlantic University, Highland Beach, Juneau Beach, Lantana, North Palm, City of Palm Beach Gardens, Village of Palm Springs, City of Riviera Beach, Town of Jupiter, and Town of Palm Beach. This goes on and on and on, Sean, and there will be more.
2: Yes, wait, there's more. Unfortunately, the e-file system is not perfect, and we were trying to get them all out, and we were not ready to announce a couple of them, but there's more coming. And I was talking to, I will not use his name, but a constitutional sheriff in the state of Florida who we filed all this stuff, and the first thing he said was, hey, let me get you with my general counsel. I want to make sure that I'm doing everything right. And what I said to him was, I think you are, but yes, we're happy to partner with you, but we need your support, because we're trying to enforce the law of the state of Florida right now. We're trying to do what the law currently says, but there are fixes that we need to this law.
0: Yeah.
2: People who are accused of problems should have a right to counsel. People who are indigent should have a right to counsel. We have to fix this law still. We have a very imperfect law. It's got to be fixed. And we have sheriffs who are willing to work with us. And we, unfortunately, have sheriffs who just want to stretch the system for everything that they can.
0: Yeah, and that's very dangerous. David, let's talk about FSA for a second. Do you have support from the Florida Sheriff's Association here? Because that's quite an extensive list.
3: Yeah, I mean, we didn't consult with anybody before we filed these. This has been something that's been going on for quite a long time. I would like to add, if you don't mind, one thing that, you know, you were just talking to with Sean. A few years ago, some of the other sheriff's offices were regularly breaking the law. It was in the news when it came to people's gun rights, people who were open carry fishing and things like that. Oh, yeah. And my law firm actually sent a letter to every law enforcement agency in the state of Florida offering to come to them on our dime and train their officers. We would have gone anywhere in the state. We would have paid for it. We just needed them to make their officers available. And only one law enforcement agency even responded to our offer.
0: All right. Why do you think that is? Why do you think that is? Is it that they don't care about our right to bear arms? Is it they don't care about our First Amendment, Fourth Amendment? What is it? Why?
2: Hubris. It's absolute hubris. They don't want to be told that there are experts that can help them. And we have offered time and time again. David's firm's done it. Florida Carey's done it. Mm-hmm. Other firms that we've worked with have done it. Over the past decade and a half, we'll come help you. And they keep coming back saying, we don't need it. And then we keep having to file lawsuits. And we don't want to sue anyone.
4: No.
2: We really
4: don't.
2: Get it. We just want them to comply with the right to bear arms.
4: But you have to do what you have to do. It's how it gets done. David, the fact that we're in a quote-unquote gun-friendly state here having to do this, let's compare something. Let's just kind of juxtapose this against some that are behind the blue wall. Is this the easy route? I'm not sure how to articulate my question because we know the fights they're up against there. You've got governors like Hochul in New York that the moment SCOTUS issues a ruling or an executive order comes down, within 15 minutes her boneheaded millennials are out there posting some goofy X post or social media post. We're not going to comply. Teenagers aren't never going to be able to buy guns in our state because we said so, even though we're going to beat them again. Why do you suppose that Florida sheriffs, who I bet 9 out of 10 of these Florida sheriffs and police chiefs would say they were pro-gun, force this upon the people to have to fight them tooth and nail? Why?
3: You know, part of it is probably, the, like Sean said, the hubris. We know best. Listen to what we do. The other is maybe they're not being as careful as they need to be when it comes to, you know, their policies and their people. They maybe train them one time and then assume that everybody 10 years later continues to know what the training, contained. But this is a simple issue. I mean, you know, the law can't be more clear. You have to use this form. You have to have affidavits based on personal knowledge. Maybe they read that when the law came out and they haven't looked at it since. I really don't know why something so simple can't be followed and isn't followed.
4: Well, when we come back, I know Greg is going to tell us momentarily we're going to have to take a break. Ladies and gentlemen, when we come back, I want to explain just how serious of an issue this is. When you hear David Katz say ex parte, now you've heard us talk about red flag laws here. Sean's been on to talk about red flag laws going all the way back just fresh days, hours post Parkland, for example, when Florida was going through this. Guys, what ex parte means, you're not there. You don't even know this is happening. And we're going to talk about how many of these, or at least at some type of average number, because they are in the thousands in just one county alone. Polk County has issued thousands of these. That's just Polk County. If you go back to the list that I just went through and think about how many more thousands of these there are and how many people this impacts, it is mind-boggling and it is frightening, and it's why I'd love to see these things just be flipped upside down on their head, because there's a Baker Act in Florida that could do the same thing with this all not.
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0: 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Welcome back to the show. Yeah, welcome back to the show, ladies and gentlemen. Blackoutcoffee.com. I start my day with Blackout Coffee every single day. Unless I'm traveling and I'm too stupid to get the little cups to take with me or the instant, because I am. I keep forgetting to do that. And I don't have it with me when I'm traveling. But sans that, I start my day every single day with Blackout Coffee. Greg in Dallas, Texas, how many cups of Blackout Coffee did I have today to start my day? And I got a good night's sleep, too.
1: It's Sunday. I think I'm, because this is typically me as well, I'm going to just say two.
0: I'm holding up two fingers.
1: I get it again.
0: Are you cheating? Are you watching?
1: I am not.
0: You're not watching the show?
1: No.
0: Okay. You know, guys, he's very busy there. I was just in the studios with him last week. I can tell you right now he's...
1: I got other things to do than watch the YouTube, yeah.
0: You really do? You really do, honestly?
1: Yeah, absolutely, okay. 100%. Right.
0: Two cups of Blackout Coffee to start my day today. My wife had more than that. Okay, I think she made a cup this afternoon as well, too. Blackoutcoffee.com/AAR, ladies and gentlemen. Blackoutcoffee.com/AAR. 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We own them both. We got you covered. Let's go back to David Katz and Sean Carana with Florida Carry. Guys, let me reiterate how important this is, what we're talking about. Red flags, red flags, red flags. We've talked about them incessantly for years, predominantly post-Parkland when these things really made news. Florida has what's called a Baker Act, where you can, if you get Baker Acted, you can be involuntarily, I don't want to say incarcerated, that's not the right term, but you can be taken for psychological observation for up to 3 days when you're Baker Acted. There's also... it's fairly unknown in Florida. Most people don't know. There's also something called the Marchman Act, okay? Red flag laws don't even need to exist in the state of Florida with Baker and Marchman. They don't need to exist, but they do, because it was feel-good policy. Sean, hang tight. I know you're wanting to jump in here. I can see you as well, so just give me 2 seconds, because I want listeners to understand. Guys, I want you to picture this. Radio is theater of the mind. You are sitting at home. You went to bed. You're sleeping in getting ready to have your Blackout Coffee. You can wake up. You got your coffee machine ready to roll. And at 5 o'clock in the morning, there's pounding at your door. Law enforcement is there. And they're there to take your guns, because there was a hearing that you were unaware of held behind your back that you had no idea any accusations have been made. You are not under arrest, but they're there to take your guns because someone said something. And here's the problem. And, Sean, I know you're very well aware of this. But a judge is always, usually always going to err on the quote-unquote side of caution, because they don't want to be that judge where the person who they did not issue the restraining or the temporary risk protection, otherwise known as a red flag law, actually does something. And there are thousands and thousands upon thousands of these cases across the state of Florida. Sean, am I to believe that we have saved thousands upon thousands upon thousands of lives in Florida when I know what the annual homicide count is in Florida, and it's not anywhere close to this? This is nonsense all the way around. You got to help me out here, man, both of you guys.
2: No, and the red flag law in Florida has not moved a needle on unjustified homicides. It really hasn't. What we've seen is, oh, I don't like my neighbor. My neighbor's a little, I think, weird. This person is, you know, just not my cup of tea. And they say, oh, I don't think they should have guns. And in some counties, that's enough. Just, I don't like this person. I think they're off. I think that, well, I don't like the way they vote. I don't like – it doesn't matter. Mm-hmm. It's and there are certain counties where it's not as big a problem. They're not, like, going after people for just, you know, my neighbor doesn't like me.
0: Yeah, well, you and I
2: there
0: know some of the
2: are,
0: sheriffs in Florida
2: but
0: that
2: the problem
0: aren't.
2: Is
0: okay.
2: There's some that are.
0: Yeah.
2: And, you know – The ones that are, I think, are on the list of cases that we filed today.
0: David, let me go to David real quick.
2: They can.
0: Let me go to David real quick. David, jump in here if you would. Address that question I had. You know, are we to believe that we've saved countless lives here? I mean, I could just go to Polk County alone because I know what the number is. It's in the thousands, and it's the highest in the state. Are you telling me that we've saved 2,100 lives last month in Polk County? I mean, because of the red flag laws that were... I mean, it's patently absurd. And follow-up question to that is, when will we get a case, because this flips our Constitution on its head? We have a right to due process in this country, and when due process is blatantly taken away from us, how are we ever going to get a case? I don't see any movement of one of these going to SCOTUS eventually. I think one will eventually. I don't know what it will take. Maybe you can answer that question.
3: Let me start with the first part of your question. You know, in preparing these lawsuits, I've literally read thousands of RPO petitions and affidavits in the last few months. And I'll give you one that just stood out in my mind. A gentleman posted on social media that he was watching the city council. I guess they were broadcast, you know, from a nearby city on cable TV, and they were talking about raising taxes. And on his social media, he posted, well, if they did that in my county or in my city, I would go down there and shoot them all. Okay? The man actually didn't own any guns, and they filed an RPO against him when he didn't even make a threat. Not I'm going down there and shooting them. You know, if this happened where I live, this is what I would do. That seems absurd to me.
2: Figurative speech. He wasn't making an actual threat. He's just like,
3: right,
2: hang the tyrants. Six cipher tyrannus.
0: 8647. You know, we could go on down the line. If you don't take the garbage out tomorrow, son, I'm going to kill you. Okay? Come on. Get it done. Right? Yeah, I get all that. Now, I can also see the other side where somebody who might look at that the surface and not understand the nuance, David, of what we're talking about here say, wow, that seems like a legitimate threat. But, okay, let's go this far. Maybe somebody says, goes and talks to him, finds out he's not a threat and doesn't own any guns, and it's not necessary to file a red flag law petition here. You know, there's always that, David, isn't there?
3: Well, except that, like in this case, they did go.

0: and talk to him and find out he didn't own any guns. But nothing was stopping him from going to the gun store and buying one.
1: All right, so we're going to go and down the anti-gunners rabbit hole all day long. In that respect, every human being in America is dangerous, to use their analogy. All guns are bad. All gun owners will eventually do bad things with their guns. We need to get rid of guns. I mean, how, you know, let's just go down that rabbit hole, right?
0: Well, and I just wanted to clarify, that wasn't me making that argument. I'm telling you what the RPO petition said, okay?
1: Right. No, I understand
0: that's exactly
1: that.
0: Right.
1: Yeah.
0: You can go and get an RPO against anybody who has ever said anything bad about anybody because they might go get a gun.
1: So what happens legally next? It is absurd. What happens legally next? Second part of the question. Can we ever get one of these cases to the Supreme Court to answer some of these constitutional questions?
0: You know, it could happen as long as there's an organization behind it. And this is one of the reasons why I don't think it's happened is, you know, the clients we have on a daily basis, they don't have the money to take a risk protection order to, you know, the Supreme Court. Even one appeal is more costly than, you know, most people want to spend on something like this. And,
1: so,
0: you know, it would cost a lot of money to get one of these cases, you know, that far.
1: So is this just one of these things that what are we going to have to do? Just sit back and accept it as is? And deal with it and fight it every time it happens? We've got 30 seconds, so I'll take us to the break with this. We come back. Sean, I'll go to you. I can hear you in your mind wanting to jump in here. And guys, I'm not willing to sit back and say, okay, well, they're there. All right, guys, these have got to be addressed. It's got to be addressed at the appellate level, and it's got to make its way up. These are clearly unconstitutional. When we come back, one more segment with Sean and David. Don't go away.
2: Hi, guys, it's Mark. Look, I think you'll agree with me that as gun owners, we need to have each other's backs. That's regardless of what state we call home. Here at AAR, we discuss it every day, and we're heard in every state. Right now, Virginians desperately need our help. That means me, and that means you. You've heard the old saying, there's power in numbers, and helping in Virginia is as simple as joining Virginia Citizens Defense League. I'm a member, and I don't live in Virginia. 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

0: 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Make sure to join us over there if you would. Also, I'm holding up a silver bar here because I love this stuff. I love the weight, the feel to it. It's only an ounce, but it's very cool. I've got a Morgan here. And that's the special edition, the 1776-2026. And while I'm at it, I might as well hold this up as well, because this is a whole bunch of coins. Those are American Eagles and silver rounds, and I've got lots and lots of those. 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And it works. I am living proof. I have it right here in my little fingers. I'm holding it up. If you're watching the show, you can see it. If you're not, just trust that I'm holding it up. Believe me. Also, well, I'll do this when we come back from the other break, because some of the social media companies don't like who I'm going to talk about next, so we'll do that coming up next. I will say this before we wrap up this hour. The smoking gun, Greg, Bloomberg's anti-gun fake news outlet, which he has several of, by the way. You think the Trace and the smoking gun.
1: Mm-hmm.
0: Yeah, they didn't like my interview of the ATF, and I was sent a copy of it the other day. It's making the rounds now. I interviewed, ladies and gentlemen, Rob Sakata and Rob Leiter, the chief counsel and the director of the ATF, at the Gun Rights Policy Conference in a historic interview. First time it had ever been done in the 41-year history. Well, the anti-gunners infiltrated, which we kind of figured they would. And the column, I want you to go check it out, at smokinggun.org, smokinggun.org. ATF leaders pander to gun rights groups at 2026 conference. They did not like my interview, which means we're flying over the target, ladies and gentlemen. So go check out that column and enjoy it. And know that when I read every word of it, I was grinning from ear to ear, proud and honored. And Rob Sakata himself retweeted my post and liked it, the director of the ATF himself. So go check that out, please. You can find that post up at X, and you can just go to smokinggun.org and read it. ATF leaders pander to gun rights groups at 2026 conference. We are, in fact, winning. Let's go back to Sean Carana and, of course, David Katz from Florida Carry. Sean, welcome back in. I'm going to turn it over to you. You wanted to ask David a question. I'll let you do the hosting job. Go right ahead.
2: And Mark, actually, before we get to that, I wound up sitting next to those people who were at GRPC doing this. I saw them scribbling mercilessly and clutching of pearls and audibly gasping. And it was hilarious to me because I'm sitting right next to them, and it was ridiculous.
0: As I was interviewing them, were they aghast while I was interviewing during the interview? I love that. Tell me more.
2: I literally heard gasp. I just happened to accidentally sit next to those people who had come in, and I found it incredibly funny.
0: I love that. That's when you know you've arrived.
2: These are not serious people. They're not people that consider

0: the rights of individuals. They just come from a viewpoint. And so don't worry about it that much.
1: Yeah, it's fun stuff.
0: But I'll tell you, some of the stuff that Dave's been doing, and he's been, I'm telling you, he's doing the Lord's work on exposing some of these problems. And one of the biggest issues that we've had is Palm Beach County. Sheriff Rick Bradshaw, who has been no friend to Florida Carry, no friend to gun rights over his entire tenure. And he is really one of the worst offenders. And David, would you mind exposing to the world some of the things that he's got going on and why we had to file against him as a separate case, as one of our strongest cases?
2: Yeah, so this one was filed as a class action lawsuit on behalf of about 1,500 people who have had RPOs sought against them in Palm Beach County in the last 4 years. And so we'll see if it gets certified as a class. But besides the issues we've already talked about, in that case, we have, and listen, I have to say this, none of this is proven. This is what we believe that there is evidence to support us alleging. But we have an instance there where where a deputy who had been arrested the day before in a different county for 11 counts of video voyeurism and was, we believe, on administrative leave, was acting as a notary and notarizing RPO petitions the next day while we believe he was on administrative leave. I don't believe that that actually happened. I think somebody else may have, put his stamp. We have evidence to support that the notarial formalities are not being followed, that, you know, maybe some electronic storage is being used where it's not allowed, that potentially the deputies may not be present.
0: Have you ever seen a notary stamp that never has a different pattern when it's stamped?
1: Hmm.
0: It's a digital copy every time. He's not notarizing anything.
1: Unbelievable. But, you know, it's not unbelievable to hear you guys talk about these things. I'm shocked to hear that 1,500, but I'm not. 1,500. That's in one county, ladies and gentlemen. How many counties are there in the state of Florida? 38?
2: That's not right either. That's not in one county. That's the ones that were issued by the sheriff's office. That's 1,500 by the sheriff. All the other law enforcement agencies in that county seek their own.
1: Oh,
0: that's
1: good.
0: One county.
1: Yeah, well, how many counties, Sean, in Florida?
0: 67
1: counties, ladies and gentlemen. Do the math. We are talking tens and tens and tens and tens and tens. 60.
0: And some are doing it. Some are following the law.
1: Okay, that's good.
0: The law's not perfect, and we need to fix this law. And I'll tell you, I was speaking to sheriffs tonight when it came out that we made all these lawsuits, and I've got some sheriffs who are like, we want to work with you. I want my team working with your team to make sure that we're doing the right thing. And yes, we agree with you. There are due process problems, and we want to help you fix those. And we're going to go to legislature. We're going to go to legislature with those sheriffs. And we're going to try and fix this law to make it better. I don't think I can repeal the whole thing, but if we can get due process protections into it, if we can get this law where, yes, we're protecting the public from, we need to be putting people into mental institutions, but we're not.
1: Really bad people who we need to be protected from. If those people are out there, I get it. I know we're going to be ready. We're getting ready to take a break, ladies and gentlemen, coming to the top of the hour. Sean, if you would, tell people where they can go and join Florida Carry. Lots of stations listening in Florida, but you do not have to live there. If you vacation there, you own property there, folks, this matters to you. Sean, where to go?
0: People all over the country have a Florida concealed carry license because we have one of the best licenses in the country, and you should have one. Go to floridacarry.org. I'm sorry our website's not as updated as it should be. We're working on that. But go to floridacarry.org and join Florida Carry. We're doing everything we can for the right to bear arms, not just in Florida, but for every American.
1: Across the country. Sean, thank you for being here. We love you for all the right reasons. It was great seeing you last weekend in Dallas. David, you will be back again, I can promise you.

that we're going to have a lot to talk about, guys. This is in a red state, ladies and gentlemen, one of the top most gun-friendly states in the nation. And we still have to put up with this. This is why we ask you to join these great organizations. Arizona, two seats away from becoming Virginia, folks. When we come back in the next hour, wait till you hear what's happening in my county to one of my neighbors. It is going to blow your mind. Natasha Lopez, next.

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5: I'm Carmen Roberts. Isaias leaves at least four people dead, two of them in Florida, Governor Ron DeSantis.
6: We have confirmed two storm-related fatalities. One individual in Escambia County had a tree fall on his home and tragically was killed. And another one, unfortunately, died inside of his garage. And when they went to find him, the generator was running.
5: The other two died in Alabama. Isaias is expected to hit the southern Appalachians and southeast today with heavy rain. Toxicology reports are in for two Ole Miss students found dead with the same type of pills nearby.
7: The court documents state two Ole Miss students, Aiden Hamilton and Robert Strang, had the same three substances in their systems. Metrogenine and the Schedule I controlled substances, MGM-15 and MGPI.
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8: I'm Kelly Bennett for Supertalk Mississippi News. Isaias made landfall near Destin Friday night as a Category 2 hurricane, sparing Mississippi a direct hit. Stephen McRaney, the executive director of the Mississippi Emergency Management Agency, says we had the advantage of being on the west side of the storm.
9: That is the best place to be. It's like somebody sitting in a stand that's getting rained on, and I happen to be just under the awning, and I'm not.
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9: I've already talked to Florida. I've already talked to Alabama in case they have some needs for National Guard and some other services and whatnot. When they don't get hit and I get hit, they do the same thing for me. So it's almost like we mobilize the Southeastern Conference of Disasters. That if one of us gets hit, the others are ready to come in and help.
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3: Welcome in, ladies and gentlemen. Armed American Radio's Monster Cast Hour 2 begins right now. If you're just joining us, welcome in. If you're rejoining us, welcome back. What you are getting ready to hear in this hour is absolutely going to blow your mind. This is one of the wildest stories I've heard in a long time. It's disturbing on a number of different levels, and you're going to hear it here on this national program first on this program. And I guarantee she'll be back as we continue to follow this remarkable story, but we're going to get to it real quick. Greg, if you would be kind enough to tell hundreds of radio stations where they can watch the program and catch us afterwards, because we get lots of people that watch the show after we air live, all the platforms that we're on, and where to participate in one of our chats, and we'll go from there.
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3: That'll do it, guys. Buckle in. And we've got Natasha and Chris, her attorney Chris, for the hour. Our next guest brings us a story that should concern any American, every American, who believes government officials must be held accountable not only to the Constitution but to their constituents. Natasha Lopez is a mother from Cherokee County, Georgia. She is a neighbor of mine. She is, as we hear from her today, she is less than 4 miles as the crow flies from me, but at her house. In August of last year, deputies came to her home while investigating a case involving her son. Home surveillance video captured Corporal Charles Mills, I've been waiting to say this for a long time, entering her house as Natasha repeatedly demanded to see a warrant. Isn't that what you would do, ladies and gentlemen? According to court records, and they were reviewed by WSB-TV, a judge had not signed a warrant when the deputy entered. Natasha called 911 to report what was happening. During that encounter, she was arrested on an obstruction charge. If you're watching, you can see a little clip of some footage there, a still shot that occurred moments before she was arrested inside her own home on an obstruction charge, an arrest she has spent the past year challenging, and a warrior she has been. Then comes another disturbing chapter. Natasha says an anonymous Facebook page began targeting her and her family, sharing personal information and posting AI-generated material. According to reporting again from WSB-TV, the Solicitor General's office identified the deputy who arrested her as the person behind the page. This past Friday, October 2nd, just days ago, the Cherokee County Sheriff's Office announced that Mills had been fired. Finally, the department said it found sufficient evidence of a violation of its code of conduct. Its investigation remains ongoing, and Natasha's obstruction case remains unresolved. For now, I say that pretty confident. That brings us to some fundamental questions, folks. What happens when a citizen, you, her, any of us, demand that an officer respect constitutional boundaries? How do we investigate alleged retaliation? And what does meaningful accountability actually look like? We talk about the Second Amendment every single day on this program. Today, in this hour, this story puts the First and Fourth Amendment directly in the spotlight. And remember, it's the Second that protects all of them. Natasha joins us to explain what happened, what this experience has meant for her and her family, and what she wants to see happen next. Natasha Lopez, my friend, welcome to the program. I've been looking forward to this. How are you?
5: I'm so great. Thank you for having me. I'm super excited.
3: Oh, I can't wait to have this conversation. Let's bring your attorney in, Chris McCormick. Chris McCormick, welcome to the program for the first time. How are you, my friend?
6: Good evening. Thanks for having me.
3: All right, Natasha, the microphone is yours. Tell America what happened to you.
5: Oh, gosh. Sometimes I'm kind of embarrassed when people start to ask me to, you know, explain and tell them, because I feel like it's so many twists and turns and ups and downs for something that should have just been nothing, essentially. You know, the amount of individuals that overall have become involved just makes it so complex. But so I have numerous children, all boys. Most of them are older. Almost all of them are, the older ones are adults now. My oldest, who just turned 22, it was last Labor Day weekend. He was living in North Carolina for about a year. That's where he obtained his driver's license and established his residency. He had moved back 2 weeks prior to Labor Day back to Georgia because he was in a relationship with a girl from here, and just the long distance was tough on them, so they got an apartment about 7 minutes down the road from my house. I had not seen my son since probably May of 2025. So, you know, Labor Day weekend, that was the end of August. There was a good amount of time between the last time I saw him and the night of this incident. I had taken my younger kids out to Jumping World in Kennesaw, and we were just going to have a super low-key evening and just let the kids jump. And I was even talking about how excited I was to go home and put on a T-shirt and some shorts and just go to bed because I had, like, gym clothes on, you know, and it was just uncomfortable. I was just ready to go home and relax. And I got a phone call from my older son. So he could see my location, and I was right next door to where he was working part-time. He had a day shift job, and then he was working part-time at a pizza place. He called me, and he asked me if I could pick him up and give him a ride home, that he would just have his girlfriend meet us at my house so that he could just go back to the apartment with her, so I didn't have to do any, you know, extra activities. So I picked him up. When I did, he started telling me that a deputy had came by his job, and, you know, I was like, well, what for? And he said he was asking me, like, about motorcycle, and I was like, and he was like, but it was weird because I feel like we knew him. And that was the end of the conversation because we had my 9-year-old in the truck. We don't normally have any sort of, like, adult conversations around him. So we finished the ride home. It was probably, 10, 15 minutes, I think. And we got home, and as we were pulling up, there were two deputies outside my house. They weren't parked in my driveway, but they were, you know, sitting in the front of my property. One of them was actually, like, blocking the road. So he had to move out of the way so that we could come down. And I was kind of annoyed because my son had just told me that he was just at his job. So I was confused as to why he was at my house. So I instructed my older son to take my younger son into the house while I walked, you know, towards this officer's patrol car to see what it was that he was there for. And he approached me, and the first thing that he asked me was, did I remember him? And that kind of caught me off guard, and I was like, no. And he goes, from the ballpark candy incident, and I was like, oh, like 10 years ago? You know, like, and the only reason I remembered it is not because I remembered him. It's because, like, we're not hardened criminals who, like, get into trouble. You know what I mean? So I'm like, oh, okay. Like, I was like, 10 years ago? And he started laughing. He was like, yeah, it was a long time. And I was like, okay, well, what can I do for you? And he was like, well, I wanted to see if I could ask you some questions about your son's motorcycle. And I was like, well, what about it? And he was like, well, for starters, do you know where it is? And immediately I was like, you're going to have to get warrants if you want anything else. Like, we're not going to talk to you. I was like, you just talk to him, you know, and, like, he already told you, like, whatever it is that I didn't even know, you know, like, at the time, I didn't know what the complaint was about. I didn't know what it was that my son had said or vice versa. I only knew that they had just had a conversation 20 minutes prior to my house. So there was no need to be at my house, you know? Like, I'm thinking in my head, like, he does not live here. So he immediately, like, cut me off after I told him the first time, continued to talk and say that, oh, you know, like, I absolutely have probable cause to get an arrest warrant and arrest him. You know, was accusing him of fleeing on his motorcycle the night before. And, again, I cut him back off, and I, you know, had told him, I would like you to leave. I specifically told him, I want you to leave, and you need to get warrants if you want anything else. And he then knew I was, I guess, being – he didn't take me serious the first time. So then the second time when I specifically told him to get off my property, he was like, that's fine. I'm going to go get an arrest warrant for your son. Make sure he stays right there so there's no failures of justice. And I the way he said it to me ticked me off, like, because it was like a very retaliatory tone. Like, watch this. I'm going to go arrest your son because you're not doing me any favors type thing. So I was like, unless he's under arrest right now, I'm not telling him to do anything. You know, stop coming to my house and bossing me. Or that's what I felt like, you know.
3: Hey,
5: so
3: Natasha,
5: like,
3: let me stop you real quick because we're taking a break.
5: Go ahead.
3: When we come back, ladies and gentlemen, wait till you hear what happens when this unfolds. Good heavens, I wish we had 3 hours. We could go on and on and on. And then we'll talk with Chris about this. But it's all unfolding for you in just a couple of moments when we come back with Natasha Lopez and her attorney, Chris McCormick, right after this break. Don't go away. We'll be back in 4 minutes. Stick with us. Armed American Radio listeners, you already know the name. 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

0: 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In the essence of time, we've got Natasha and her attorney for the hour. I want to keep going. Natasha Lopez, welcome back in. So he's there. You're throwing him off the property. And what he now enters your home. Take us from there.
1: Well, he doesn't enter it yet. So he goes back to the car, and he lies on an arrest warrant, and he lists my address as on a felony arrest warrant for my son for fleeing and eluding. Now, mind you, he had already pulled my son's driver's license, which is the North Carolina driver's license. He had already been to my son's apartment and used GCIC to locate my son's girlfriend's car and then run Flock on it for 30 days.
0: Wait till that comes up, ladies and gentlemen. Flock gets involved here, too. Please, go ahead.
1: Yeah, so anyway, so he gets the arrest warrant. He comes back to my house. He asks, or he asks,

0: me if I will get Joseph that he was, I asked if he was under arrest. He said he is. I said, what's he under arrest for? He said, a lot of things. I said, well, what? And he said, fleeing and eluding and reckless driving. So I went in and got my son. And while I was in there, you know, I think I had just gotten a new cell phone number. I switched carriers. And the way that this deputy was acting, again, like, we're not accustomed to, like, being arrested and, like, going to jail. Like, I had never been. So I didn't know how anything worked. And I didn't know if he would give him a number. So I wrote my cell phone number on my son's arm as he was walking out the door. I wanted to make sure he could call me. So we go outside, and he places him under arrest on my sidewalk by my porch, and he starts patting him down. And as he is, he starts to ask him questions. And I immediately stopped the conversation. And I was like, he's going to plead the fifth, and he's going to ask for an attorney. And I said, Chris, go ahead and tell him. And so my son repeated it because he's an adult. And that upset the deputy more. And he's, you know, that's fine. And about that time, he goes to take my son up to the patrol car. My younger children were watching through the window, and they were starting to come outside because they had just assumed, I guess, the incident was over. They were taking their big brother to the car, you know. And at the same time, Mills said, you guys stay right here for a second. So when he did, I told my children, who hadn't even shut the door yet, to go back in the house because I knew at that point he was coming back. I thought maybe he was going to give us, like, an incident card or something. Isn't that common practice? So, yeah. You know, I sent the kids back inside, and I stood there, and he started questioning my son again at the patrol car. And that irritated me because he just evoked his right to remain silent, and I immediately said, he just told you he wanted an attorney. Like, why are you still questioning him? Well, again, I made him even more mad. He slammed the car door. He came down, started demanding I get my kids out of the house. He said he needed everybody out of the house. I refused, asked for a warrant. He said he believed there was contraband in the home related to what he was investigating. Again, demanded I go in and get everybody out of my house. And I just kept refusing and asking him, do you have a warrant? And then finally, he said, you know what, I'll clear it myself. And he walked right past me. I was standing on my porch. My son, my teenager, was behind the door recording on his phone through the top of the window. And so nobody expected it. So when he came in, the door, like, bumped him. And he just said to all my kids, like, you're detained. Get out. And so my dogs went – I went in right behind him because I couldn't believe it. I was like, no, you're not. I'll call the cops on you. Like, I – you know, what are we told to do as, like, children and like, I don't know, you call the police for help. So I went in about the same time, and I went in beside him, and then I went and I stood, like, in front of him between my living room and the front door, and he was standing up inside my house at the doorway, and he was removing my children. And I just kept asking him as I was calling 911 if he had a warrant, and I told him that it was being recorded on my cameras. A 911 operator finally answered, and I went to look down at my phone to talk to her. And when I did is when he snatched me and told me I was under arrest. And I, you know, was like, for what? I'm on the phone, like, with 911, and you're arresting me? And he's like, for obstruction, you're hindering my investigation. But if you were to look at the body cam, he repeatedly tries to end my 911 call. So I truly believe that he only arrested me because I was calling for help. And he thought he would be able to end it before, you know, whatever. But so anyway, yeah, that all happened. He got a search warrant like 30 minutes later. Again, none of us knew what he wanted. You know, he was just essentially doing whatever he wanted. And then it wasn't until he got the search warrant that everybody found out that he was looking for a cell phone, if there was a cell phone. And later he obtained my son's girlfriend had the cell phone. It was her cell phone that he was using because he had just moved there and didn't have an opportunity to, like, get one himself. So she had it. She was originally arrested for obstruction as well for having a phone, but he ended up just, like, citing her and letting her go after he used her. He took her to my son's apartment in handcuffs after telling her she was going to jail, and then used her to do, like, a warrantless search of my son's apartment with his lieutenant. After that, he took her back to my house and dropped her off. But
1: let me jump in real quick because now you've been arrested. Ladies and gentlemen, if you're watching on your screens, I've got a still shot up moments before Natasha was arrested inside her own home. Let me go to your attorney. Chris, I've seen all this footage. I've been following this from day one. I'm a resident of this county. I'm very disturbed by what's been happening, particularly when we get into the next two segments, Chris, with what this deputy did and was fired for just 2 days ago, because this gets even more bizarre, and there's far more to come that we don't know. Is anything he did legal that leads us into what we're going to talk about in the next two segments that started all of this, Chris?
2: Absolutely not. The Fourth Amendment is on life support in Cherokee County. It is literally the wild, wild west in that county. It's outrageous. And this case is just like putting a magnifying glass on the outrageous, I don't want to say system, lack of system in Cherokee County.
1: So, ladies and gentlemen, I'm not going to read you the Fourth Amendment. I have it right here in my little pocket constitution. You can look it up yourself, but it protects you from illegal searches and seizures, warrantless, etc. And, Natasha, I've seen all this footage. And, guys, I want to, if you would, before we go to this break, tell people where they can go see this themselves as we continue now, because what happens next, folks, Flock gets involved. It runs incredibly deep. A fake Facebook page attacking and going after her, harassing her and her family. There's now a protective order against him. He's finally been let go, but he hasn't been charged with anything, but you have. That's ongoing. I mean, the whole thing is absolutely crazy. Mm-hmm. Where can people follow you on Facebook as we go to this break?
0: You can find me, Natasha Noble, if you just search that in, or I think like Noble Socials, but I have a business page too, but to just find my personal page, I use that the most, but it should come up if you just search me.
1: Okay, and this is costing a fortune too, ladies and gentlemen. There's a GoFundMe. We'll talk with Natasha about that in a few moments as well, because this story now takes a turn that is just absolutely bizarre. And as a resident here, I have to tell you, I've been utterly shocked at what I'm finding is going on quite literally in my own backyard. As I mentioned, Natasha and I are neighbors. She is 4 miles from me as we speak to you on hundreds of radio stations across this country. Armed American Radio's Monster Cast continues. It will blow your mind, the constitutional violations here, and it just gets worse and worse and worse. We're talking to Natasha Lopez and her attorney, Chris McCormick. We're going to...
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4: Kitchens knows courtrooms. Kitchens knows the law. And Kitchens knows that being a judge means listening carefully and treating everyone fairly. I'm Matt Kitchens. After 25 years as a courtroom lawyer and 5 years serving as a city court judge, I'm ready to serve as your circuit judge in Kapaa, Lincoln, Lawrence, and Jefferson Davis counties. On November 3rd, please vote Kitchens. This ad was approved by me, Matt Kitchens, and was paid for by the committee to elect Matt Kitchens circuit judge.
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8: 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Let's get back to Natasha Lopez on this incredible story. So, Natasha, so you've been now charged, and the case is working its way through the courts. As far as I'm concerned, and I'm sure you and your attorney will agree, this needs to be dropped. My prediction is it's going to be, and I hope I'm right about that, because when we talk about what happened with Mills, let's jump in now, just for the essence of time, that you began this, I mean, you are on a warrior crusade. How many FOIAs have you filed seeking information on this deputy and all that? I mean, how many?
9: I've gone in on the entire department, and I've been doing it weekly since I was arrested. So I had my footage originally to start putting that out there. Then my son was indicted just rather quickly because he had a felony charge, and it was in, you know, a different court. And I was able to get the body cams from that discovery very quick. Now, mind you, his case is still pending as well. The prosecutor has recused herself from that, and it is being sent, I guess, to a special prosecutor. But anyway, so I was able to get those. And once my story started coming out, numerous people started coming forward, and I've found out that there is a bunch of them. It seems to be a lot of the traffic patrol, which is where Corporal Mills is a part of. And one thing I had saw, like, in your comments here is about the chief. I think it's important for people to know that this is a sheriff's department, an elected official. So it's much more complex in regards to getting accountability and any sort of transparency and justice, because you don't really have anybody to go to complain to. If the sheriff is corrupt in any regard, you're screwed, essentially, unless you have the platform, you know, to be able to really push it out there and get past that sheriff. You don't have a lot of resources. So
8: yeah, and this is Sheriff Frank Reynolds here in Cherokee County. Don't mind naming names. It's Sheriff Frank Reynolds here. And guys, I want to make this very clear, okay? Natasha and I have talked off air many times over the last few months. We're not indicting the entire department. This is a few cops here. That this has happened, and the exposure. Let's now jump to Phlox. Well, Chris, let me go to you first. Add whatever you want to add here as we get ready to jump into Phlox, because we find that there's been tons of this usage going on as a result of this as well.
10: Well, so a huge

0: huge problem for me, apart from all the egregiousness you all have just covered, is the fact that the Solicitor General, Todd Hayes, is attached to the hip to this sheriff's department. There is no independent review. It is rubber stamp, rubber stamp, rubber stamp. But not only rubber stamp, it's hide the ball. They have a constitutional obligation under rulings from the United States Supreme Court going back half a century. It's called Brady and Giglio. That means they have to. It's not a suggestion. They are required under the Due Process Clause of the Constitution, the Bill of Rights that was incorporated to the states under the 14th Amendment, to produce exculpatory evidence. That means evidence that would show that you're not guilty or it would be favorable to you. And they're also required to reveal what's called impeachable evidence. So if they have information about improprieties that's tied to the case, weaknesses in the case, et cetera, they have a constitutional obligation, not a suggestion, to produce it. They have refused to do that. Not only have they refused, they continue to refuse to do it, even though I have filed at least two motions demanding that they do so. And the one in particular is Flock. We found the Flock information on our own. We're not only having to defend Natasha, we are having to be like Sherlock Holmes. It's outrageous.
1: Well, Chris, I have mentioned on this program over the last couple of months that I believe, and you correct me if I'm wrong, Natasha, I know you know the answer to this question, I believe it has been six deputies that have now been fired for misuse of Flocks. And, guys, that's just who we know of.
2: Four.
1: Okay, four deputies. That's just what we know of. The other two that I was referring to, folks, are from different departments. So I want to make that clear. But four in Cherokee County. And Natasha, was Corporal Mills using Flock to track you and your son and girlfriend? Go ahead.
2: I do not know as of right now because I made a criminal report. I don't know if he has ever tracked me because when I made the criminal report several weeks ago, I'm still being treated like the criminal, not the victim, and they will not even like respond to us. I can't even get a point of contact for who, if anyone, is doing any sort of criminal investigation against Corporal Mills, because being fired is not satisfactory enough for me. I want him criminally charged. It's ironic that allegedly I was obstructing and he's using, you know, trying to use an exigency clause based off of speculation that there might be evidence that might be destroyed. Yet when I made the criminal complaint, he immediately was able to get rid of evidence. That's felony. Not to mention intimidating a witness for the last, who knows how long he's actually been doing this, you know? So, I'm not satisfied until I see his mugshot. And even then, at the end of the day, he used Flock.
1: There was deleted body cam footage of his as well, wasn't there?
2: There was four officers that had, I pulled their policies first. I paid for their policy through Open Records. Read the policy, cited where they violated the policy at numerous times. I pointed out the timestamps in their body cameras because they were against, the whole department was against me, and I didn't want to give them any loopholes to be able to not sustain my complaint. They sustained four body camera violations against four of the six deputies on my property, and there were no repercussions. They had no disciplinary action. Some of them were muting their body cams for 20 minutes or more. Mills was taking his camera off while it was running and putting it in the car and walking away. I mean, it was just the most...
1: Yeah, that's egregious.
2: And I think it was awful.
1: Yeah, and that's absolutely egregious.
2: Mills used Flock. There's like five or six Flock cameras between my house and my son's apartment. After he spoke with my son at work, he went back to my son's apartment to see if his girlfriend was still at home. He said he had wanted to talk to her. Mind you, she wasn't a suspect of any crime. Neither was her vehicle involved in any crime. When she was not there, and he admitted to this in court when we had him on the stand, that he wanted to know where she went. That was it. Just wanted to know where she went. He could do it because he doesn't need a warrant. So he Flocked her real time. Every minute, he would hit refresh, refresh, refresh, and tracked her from her apartment to my house. And that's how he ended up at my house and sat outside my house for 20 minutes until I got home. And that's how we had our interaction. He was stalking my son's girlfriend is what he was doing.
1: Well, and when we talk about stalking, ladies and gentlemen, what you hear coming up in the next segment will literally, truly blow your mind. It's kind of the meat of where we're going here afterwards, because it's the reason that Corporal Mills was fired eventually, and I'm Look, as I talked to you earlier today, I'm going to give the benefit of the doubt. I know they have to investigate it and so forth. I'm just glad he was fired on everything. And you'll find out why, ladies and gentlemen, when we come back. Greg, how much time do I have before we go to the break? We've got a minute. Natasha, really quick, in the next 30 seconds, he created a what page and did what with it? And then we'll go to the break.
2: A fake Facebook page called Not So Noble, and he stalked me and my children for 4 months.
1: Wait till you hear, ladies and gentlemen, what he put up on this page. He, mind you, this was an active on-duty patrol officer involved in a case. In this case, well, needless to say, it's all coming out now, and it appears it goes a hell of a lot deeper than anybody ever thought. Ladies and gentlemen, you have a right to seek this information from your department. Please do so. It's called holding power accountable, and it must be done. These are constitutional violations playing out in real time. Now, Natasha has an ongoing case, which my prediction is, and I'll say it again on this mic, I don't believe that's going to go anywhere, particularly in light of what you're going to hear coming up next. And that includes a protective order against the deputy, and wait till you hear what happened with this page. It is absolutely outrageous. And particularly for me, because it's right in my backyard. We'll be back. One more segment to go with Natasha and Chris. Don't go away.
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1: 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I want to go back to Natasha and Chris right away. Natasha, let's get into the crux of this now, because as you began seeking more information and becoming a citizen doing what you're supposed to do, which they believe is a thorn in their side. Obviously, I've been following this for quite some time, clearly not making any friends over at the department for obvious reasons. You find a Facebook page out there that's harassing you. Can you give us some more details on that and how you found out who was behind it and some of the there?
2: So I started getting some likes on my social media page, and I saw that it was this page, Not So Noble. And obviously the likes were to, you know, make me curious. So I would go to the page, and he actually made four pages. The first two I was able to get deleted relatively quickly, and then the third one he created it as like a creator-type page, so it was much harder to get Meta to delete. Eventually he started taking images of like my minor son and posting them on there and was pushing out paid ads. And mind you, I did not know who this was. You know, I didn't know who the operator was at the time, right? Mm-hmm. And so he's like pushing out these ads and like disparaging my children, get tons of unredacted police and incident reports that of my children who were minors at the time. School police report, I mean, just anything, like I said, I have four boys, so anything that they were ever around or, you know, related to in any relation, they were on this page. And it started gaining a lot of traction because he was paying for the ads. And I started getting a lot of people, you know, like sending them to me. I was getting I had people attacking me because of some of the things that he was saying. And I started getting scared for my children. I was very upset because I was afraid someone would harm us. And they were ruining my children, like just lying about my kids. And so I called the sheriff's department in July to make a criminal report. And I was crying and upset. And I'm like, you know, we spend however many millions of dollars that Frank brags about this real-time intelligence center and all this technology we have. Like, I need help because I can't even get a protection order against anybody if I don't know who it is that's stalking and harassing us. And they just kind of, I would say, more or less laughed in my face, told me, oh, well, it's probably like First Amendment, you know, speech and whatever. So I took to Meta and started to like work calling them, you know, pretty vigorously trying to get this deleted. Eventually they started posting, they somehow got real, these were real images of explicit images of me, like partial nudes or in lingerie, obtained those. They were like probably 8-10 years old, obtained those from somebody and started making an AI generated like replica of an OnlyFans page, and they were posting it on Facebook. And I was able to get those deleted relatively quickly, but then they created a Google Drive link, and they were labeling it like OnlyFans proof, but they would also put like all the open records that they were pulling that weren't redacted. And at that point I knew it was somebody in the department. So I sent a message to that detective because I had him in text, and I said, oh, you know, like, are these explicit images of me that are being posted without my knowledge or consent, are those protected by the First Amendment too? And he was like, I don't know what you're talking about. You can call and make a report. And I didn't respond because any report I was making, like the last one I made, this person that was operating the page was just using it against me. So eventually I was able to get that third page deleted, and it was absolute torture. For 4 months he did this. He made a fourth page that did not gain as much traction, but he was attacking me and Chris and my attorney. And I was just trying to ignore it. Like, Chris would send me screenshots, it would come up on his thing, people, and I would just wouldn't even respond to those because I was like, you know, if I just imagine it's not there or nobody acknowledges it, the algorithm won't pick it up because I couldn't do anything and I felt helpless, you know, nobody was helping me. So we had our Frank's motion on Friday, that Friday before we found out, and where Chris was able to ask him, you know, we had some informants who had let us know that they thought that Mills was involved, as well as his wife, on pulling some records on me and doing some things. So Chris had the brilliant knowledge to ask Mills on the stand if he was pulling records on me, and he said he admitted that he was, which shocked me. Wow. And then something told Chris to ask him, have you made fake profiles? And again, I didn't think about the not so no. I just thought he was just crazy and wanting to see what I was posting, you know, and because he told him, yeah, well, she blocked me, so I have to be able to see, like, what she says about me. And then that following Monday is when we got the email from the solicitor stating that Mills was responsible for creating and operating it. But, you know, since then, we've been told, we haven't verified because, again, they're keeping it a secret. Like, I'm still the problem. But we've been told that the sheriff and a lot of upper command staff knew that this page existed, knew, allegedly, that he made it, and didn't do anything about it.
1: And so the subpoenas. Chris, jump in real quick. We've got a couple minutes. What happens next? Because you nailed him. I saw this on the stand. You nailed him. I've seen the quotes. Okay, he admitted to it. He has since been fired after an investigation. Has GBI gotten involved in this yet? And what do you expect happens to him? And what do you expect happens to these bogus charges for Natasha? Is it even possible to continue this? And why won't they let this go? I mean, clearly, this deputy's got screws loose.
0: Well, so the first step here is the judge, when we were leaving court almost 3 weeks ago, instructed me and the prosecutor's office to send in our proposed dueling orders. So the judge listened to the testimony. He heard my arguments. I'm the only one who really filed any legal documents, so to speak, quoting any law. But nonetheless, the judge told me to go write up what I would like him to consider to be entered, and then he told the prosecutor to do the same thing. And so that's the deadline's Friday to do that. So I will send my order in, my proposed order. The prosecutor will send his in, and then the judge will sort of, I guess, go through it and pick and choose, I guess, what he's going to do. To me, this is black and white.
1: Oh, yeah.
0: Elementary constitutional law. The case should be thrown out. Should have been thrown out a long time ago. But part of the judge's ruling, too, is my continual complaints for the prosecutor's office, hiding the ball, not producing discovery, assuming that the judge is not just going to throw the case out. I've demanded that the judge order the prosecutor to turn over all their internal communications. When I say internal, the communications with Mills, anyone with the sheriff's office, anyone with the prosecutor's office. I quoted what I thought was pretty straightforward law, that this is Brady material. This is Giglio material. They also did a video interrogation of my client's son's girlfriend within the past month. While this case is pending, they refused to produce it to us. We only knew about it because the girl told us about it. I made that a big issue to the judge. The judge told the prosecutor in the courtroom, send it to me. I still don't have it. Wow. But nonetheless, I've sent an email to the prosecutor and all of the assistant prosecutors here in the courtroom asking, when are you going to give me all this evidence? Asking, are you going to dismiss the case? And I also asked Todd Hayes if he's going to recuse himself in his office from this case. He's ignored me. And I also asked him to tell me the source. How did you find out that former Officer Mills sent you this page? And he literally wrote back telling me if I didn't like it, file a motion. So I guess that's what I'm going to do.
1: Hey, guys, I have to cut you guys off because we are getting ready to end this hour. Natasha, real quick, you're coming to the range with me, right? We got that worked out?
2: Yes.
1: Good deal. Yes. Natasha and I will go to the range, ladies and gentlemen. We'll post some of the photographs of training. Chris, guys, this is not the last time you're going to be on the program. I promise you we're going to get back with you guys during the week and see what happens on Friday. Thank you for bringing this to our attention. Natasha, keep up the fight. It's been incredible watching you.
2: Thank you for having me.
1: Absolutely. Can't wait to bring you back. You as well, Chris. A warrior. Ladies and gentlemen, you have proof that you have to fight for your rights. It's that simple. It's why we fight for our rights every single day. The other side, no matter what side it is, will never, ever, ever give up, regardless of what right we're talking about. And remember, it's the second that protects them all. Roundtable next.
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6: Altinger. President Trump's on the campaign trail in Tennessee. He's campaigning for Senator Marsha Blackburn, who's running for governor.
7: Marsha's going to win. You better win, Marsha. She took a little risk. She decided to leave the Senate. But she's great. She's going to win.
6: But new polls show Blackburn's Democratic opponent, Jerry Green, is catching up to her. Two Philadelphia police officers were ambushed overnight. One has died, Mayor Sherelle Parker.
8: We can no longer act as if the laws we have on the books are enough to protect the Commonwealth, our city, the men and women who protect and serve us, and our citizens in particular.
6: The incident left the other officer in critical condition. Four deaths are blamed on what was once Hurricane Isaias, which roared ashore on the Florida Panhandle overnight. 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
9: Reporting for Super Talk News, I'm Griffin Redd. Another candidate has entered the race to be Mississippi's next auditor. Veteran finance lawyer Phil Buffington Jr. announced his candidacy on Tuesday to run as a Republican. The Ole Miss and Mississippi Christian School of Law graduate boasts that his years of experience advising community banks, financial institutions, and businesses qualify him for the office. If elected, Buffington says he will use his experience to provide fiscal stewardship, corporate governance, and fraud prevention to the Magnolia State. Buffington joins two other Republicans, former State Representative Nick Bain and State Senator Daniel Sparks, in the race for state auditor. All three are looking to replace Shad White, whose team told Supertalk Mississippi News in May that he is not seeking another term as Mississippi state auditor. So far, no Democrats have entered the race, but the party plans to begin rolling out its preferred candidates after the November midterms. For the full story, head over to supertalk.fm.
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